0: not until election day can you decide if was either of the polls truly accurate. We had that in Tennessee and in the governor's race with Marsha Blackburn. And at the end of the day,
1: yeah, there's a couple polls that were saying absurd numbers. Yeah,
0: there were surge numbers coming for the opponents to Marsha. And at the end of the day, I think that race was called about 10 minutes after the polls closed.
1: Yeah, I mean nothing.
0: We saw that again last night in some races as well, where there were some shocks, but there were also some that were just, you know, supposed to be a lot closer than they were. And what I think it tells you is we live in an age where polling is just very difficult. And the truth is that polling company making up a fake poll, honestly, in a state as big as California, may be as accurate as what a real poll could turn out to yeah, be, depending on who actually answers that day.
1: Yeah, I guess we'll see what the numbers may show.
2: Well, and once again, I think this all goes to show that, you know, campaigns aren't vetting these polls. The media wasn't vetting these polls. They ran with it. But when we get back, we're going to show video of, because that it was a very telling post by Mayor Bass saying we're doing the work. We're going to show some other posts that she has made of doing the work, and it ties into that tire story from yesterday. And when you see this, it shows a complete and utter failure of the most basic role of a mayor as a leader.
1: As you said, when we get back, we're going to do that, and phone lines are open. We also saw some elections, as Jordan said, out of the state of Florida that may make you think, hey, even the Democrats in Florida are at least a little bit more rational than what's going on around the world. Florida really does seem to be, where California seems to be the land of crazy town, it feels like occasionally. Florida, even on the left, seems to be doing a little bit better job. We'll talk about that coming up. But look, last days of our Impact Match. Be a part of it at ACLJ.org.
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1: Welcome back to Seculo. Phone lines are open for you also at 1-800-684-3110. Talking about polling across the country, but really just talking about what's happening in L.A. At the same time, you may remember Rick Rennell was on the show yesterday and got people real fired up about an issue related to potholes and, of course, related to the new suggestion that the government control the tires of your car. And it seems like potholes seems to be a issue that LA has decided to really highlight.
2: This is one of my favorite pieces of government nonsense media that I've maybe ever seen.
1: It is unreal.
2: As we talked about this yesterday, and people said, no, forget the tires, pay attention to fixing the roads, which, you know what? Most basic role of government is pave the roads. Make sure there aren't the potholes. Now, The mayor of New York made some very polished videos where, like, there was missing drinking fountains and someone called it out and he went and they installed new drinking fountains, etc. Like, he's trying to show, look, I can do things as a mayor, which is kind of your job, to get those basic services of the city fulfilled. Karen Bass, who's the incumbent mayor, former congresswoman, has a big election in November. Tried to copy that playbook of Mayor Mondami. Tried to go with the, let's do a flashy social media thing. Respond.

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0: That's right. 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
4: Hi, Simone. I saw your post, so I want you to know that city crews were out here today at noon. But unfortunately, there was a car that was here, so we couldn't repair the pothole. So you know what we did? We put up these no parking signs so that hopefully there won't be anybody parked here tomorrow morning, and the city crews will be back. In the future, if you have any problems like this, you can call 311. If it's graffiti, if it's a pothole, or if it's just random trash. So thank you, Simone. Thank you for being a great LA citizen. We're going to get this done.
5: We're going to get it done, Will. When? Tomorrow, maybe.
6: My favorite part is, one, they didn't say, hey, let's come back tomorrow and film this. It was, hey, we saw your message. We couldn't do what you asked.
5: We tried.
6: We put up a no parking sign to freak somebody out that they're going to get a ticket because this was parking when they park here. Now it's not.
5: We're going to produce a video. And what this shows you is they were like, we got the mayor. And the mayor's probably like, I'm not coming back tomorrow.
7: In LA, that could take 45 minutes to get to that one pothole spot. I don't know where that was exactly.
5: Yeah, on Melrose.
6: Here's my favorite part at the end, too. There wasn't audio. There was just music. But she pats herself on the back for a job well done by saying, while I was in the area, I supported local businesses. And it shows her getting a milkshake.
5: But why? Why not wait a day? Like, I understand the idea of saying, hey, we have this system.
7: Staff out to go make sure it's accessible that day.
5: Yeah. It's okay, 311. 311, or just don't put out the video. You know what? Just realize.
7: And don't put that video out. Yeah.
5: It's not going to work. Like, our idea didn't work. Let's move on. This is some political ego that comes into you going, well, we could show we did something here, but what you're showing is, you said you frightened the driver who had been parking there, probably fine. And also, you could have waited one day or a few hours and gotten this handled and actually had a pretty cool video saying, look, you reported it, you posted on social media, our team has taken action. Not our team took action, but unfortunately, we failed.
6: Now, I want to contrast this with something else she put out on social media just yesterday, because we see that she's trying to show, and it's hilarious because those of us that know the failed policies of places like California, where the government isn't meeting the basic job description for the people that vote them in the office, and how high the tax dollars are in California and in Los Angeles. Here's a post she put out yesterday. So she can't fix the pothole, but here's what your taxpayer dollars are also doing in Los Angeles. Play bite one.
4: 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Let me explain. Thanks to LA's Supermatch program, every qualified donation from Los Angeles residents is matched 6-1 by the city. But after the primary, we had to start over from scratch. So we need you to rush your matching donation right now to help fuel this campaign. Chip in $5 right now, and the city turns it into $35. 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Make your matching donation today. Thank you so much.
5: Now, look, I've had to read that copy before, very similar, and I'll probably have to do one a little bit later today. But you know what? What's it's a little different here.
6: Right. The difference is it's not the taxpayers of Los Angeles funding her campaign. So if you as a resident, we used to have publicly funded presidential campaigns in this country. We went away from that. Some people would be like, well, there were less ads on the air. Maybe that was a better time. A 6-time match from the city to the campaigns of, it's going to be Nithya Raman and Karen Bass. They're funding the two people, one of which can't fix the pothole, and the other of which was a failed candidate on city council, or a failed member of the city council. No wonder they can't fix potholes. They're so busy funding their own politicians' campaigns.
7: Yeah, I mean, that's a wild one to put out, when in fact what you're saying is, we're already using the money that you pay us in taxes, so give me a little bit more, and I will get more of that money. In fact, 6 times more of that money is just, sitting around in the coffers of LA County right now, when in fact, or the city of

0: Los Angeles.
1: Funds? In fact, I mean, you've got a serious issues there. Not just potholes, by the way, but the skid rows, all the issues that LA is facing, yeah. All the kind of missteps that Karen Bass made as mayor. Logan, I mean, when you look at that, you say, you know what? Bad for the pothole. Bad again on this match. I know that they do have it there. I'm sure the other candidates take advantage of it, but it's just like saying, give us more of your money so we can take more of your tax money and use it for ourselves.
2: For our own advertising, our own PR. I mean, that's the main thing. And look, we've always said this, and it's true. The reason we spend a good amount of time talking about California and New York is we do, number one, believe they should be thriving areas. These are cities that have been, as we've seen a lot of exodus to Tennessee and to Florida, have been the ones that have driven a lot of our economy, driven a lot of our tourism, have been the shining cities that everyone knows around the world. They know Los Angeles, they know New York City. But we have to be able to call them out when these things happen, because what we want is not to abandon. I see some people saying that, you know, there's just the worst. No, we actually want these cities to thrive. We want to see New York City thriving. We want to see Los Angeles and Hollywood thriving. We want to see areas of this country that historically have been so important to us, not only economically, but culturally, to have these moments where they can bounce back. But you have to call them out for them to be able to bounce back. And we know California, as we've said many times, probably the biggest state in terms of ACLJ support comes out of the state of California. So it's not like we're sitting there talking about a place that has no relevancy to the work that we do here. We know how important it is to those, especially in Southern California and those in Northern California, by the way, who have been ardent supporters of ours since the very, very beginning. I'd say really the creation of this happened very much out of the passion coming out of evangelical Christians in the 80s and 90s in Southern California. So we do feel passionate about it. Like I said, I'm there in a couple weeks. This is a place that is very important to us, but we're seeing it being destroyed, and you're seeing again the wrong steps over and over and over again. And it feels like the people voting are still making these bad decisions.
0: Well, it also goes to show where if you are a Democrat, let's say, why I think you are seeing so many of these DSA candidates that have terrible ideas economically and about government. But if you are someone that is on the more liberal side of the political spectrum, yeah, it makes sense when you have a career politician like Karen Bass, who was in California State Assembly, Speaker of the California House,
2: saying, give me money,
0: and then becoming member of the House of Representatives, then coming and being the mayor of LA, go and put out these two types of videos.
2: Back to back.
0: One showing I can't do my job effectively, and also asking for money that's going to be six times matched by the taxpayer, the same taxpayers that are just hoping that pothole gets filled in. It makes sense, if you're a political scientist, why people that are disaffected in the Democrat Party would be looking for something new, because this isn't cutting it. Clearly, what do they know how to do? Ask for more money, raise taxes to get more money, and not fix the basic needs of the city that they run.
2: Yeah, look, we only got 45 seconds left in this segment. I want to take a minute. If you want to actually have your dollars matched in an important way, you can do it today.
0: And not by taxpayers.
2: Not by taxpayers, by other ACLJ supporters and champions who are ready to unlock their pledge. Great time to do it. People that want to do it. It feels ridiculous doing this right now, but you know what? We have a lot of battles ahead. Your support today goes a long way at ACLJ.org. I do want you to call in, whether you're in California or anywhere around the country. This is important. The next segment actually is going to be very interesting. If you've been caring about the work of the ACLJ, if you work in a church, if you work in a nonprofit, stay tuned for this. We have some interesting things we want to cover. We'll let Jordan kind of walk you through some new changes. And again, if we're talking about California, we got to talk about also the thriving state of Florida. We got to get to there in a little bit too. So we'll be right back.
3: We've witnessed monumental legal victories from defending the 14th Amendment and protecting our sacred American right to vote, the overturning of Roe v. Wade, and standing up for the religious liberty of our kids and seniors. But even with the many historic wins we've achieved, the battle is far from over. The attacks on our constitutionally protected rights persist. Countless unborn babies remain in jeopardy, and across the globe, innocent Christians are being targeted and killed across this country and around the world. This fight isn't just the ACLJ's, it's all of ours. It belongs to every American who wants to preserve the values and beliefs on which this nation was founded. None of the victories we've won would have been possible without the unwavering support of ACLJ members and ACLJ champions. It's been an honor to fight for you all these years. 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
2: Welcome back to Seculo. I do want to take some calls. So 1-800-684-3110. 1-800-684-3110. I can take some calls in this segment. I can take them throughout the rest of the show because it's just me, Will, and Jordan today. And of course, we'd love to hear from you. But we do want to pivot a little bit to the work of the ACLJ and ACLJ Action, something that, Jordan, you've been passionate about, you've been working on. And I know this can get a little in the weeds, but I think it's important for you guys to hear this.
1: I want to talk about it kind of at 10,000 feet. We've got all the information up at acljaction.org. So for many of you, I know because of traveling around and speaking at churches and religious events and ministry events that you work for ministry. Sometimes, you know, you're listening on in the background. You've got your Christian talk radio or streaming online or you're watching right now. And you may work for a church or a religious organization that has been around, a ministry that's been around for, you know, could be for 100 plus years. That's not uncommon when you drive through the United States of America. Around some of the churches and nonprofit ministries as well. And when all the investment and retirement laws were coming together around the 1930s, churches were excluded from some of the future plans, like 401ks, and what they were, they got stuck in what were called these 403Bs. Now, listen, if you're happy with your investment plan, we're not telling you here how to invest the money. What we're trying to say is that people who work at charities, faith-based charities, should have the same investment opportunities as those who work in the private sector. And I'll give you this example. In the private sector, you've got your 401ks, but you can also invest in CITs. You might say, well, I don't even know what a CIT is because I work at a ministry. I've never had that offered to me. And that's true because under the current law, it can't be offered to you. And the CIT is when you collectively invest funds. It's done through banks. And so the costs are lower than mutual funds because you're pulling together this larger amount of money so you can make bigger institutional purchases. So while you put your account and you add someone else's account, and maybe it's churches from all around your region, the bank, which by the way, heavily regulated, this one, the CITs regulated by the banking industry, the 401ks, and those are regulated by the SEC. And we believe that the SEC can do this on its own through rulemaking, that they don't have to pass new legislation. Though we do also believe there is new legislation. I don't understand why it would be partisan at all, because all it would do is give faith-based employees from the pastor on down to those who work at the ministry who have been stuck in the 403B plans the opportunity to talk to their investment advisors for the church, for their retirement fund. I mean, these churches have hundreds of employees, so they've got big funds to have the option of adding in one of these collective investment trusts. And what you do there is that you are pooling investment money together. All the other for-profit companies can do this in the United States of America. So every business, this is the kind of odd thing, Logan. We know that the people in ministries and churches are getting paid usually less than people on Wall Street.
2: Right.
1: But Wall Street financial services employees are investing at a cheaper and better rate than church employees can even have access to because of the law.
2: I mean, I'm seeing comments coming in. People, literally, one person just put, that's what I'm doing right now. I'm listening from my office in our church. So this is, we know, especially in if you're listening on the radio, but even if you're watching on YouTube, that this does impact you. And I know, again, it can get a little heady, but we put up all the information. You made sure that people can actually find it to break it all down.
0: Well, and Jordan, I want to go back to something you said. Remember, these laws and structure of a lot of these accounts were created almost 100 years ago.
2: Yes. Right.
0: And so when you think about that, it's things that aren't thought about by a lot of people often, and for good reason. You know, if you're sitting around all day and that's what your focus is about, like the different structures of retirement plans and how the either the SEC or the IRS or anyone treats that, then you're probably a CPA. But but other than that, that isn't something people want to think about all the time. That though is one of the benefits of supporting the ACLJ or ACLJ Action is that we have experts. We have the contacts to make things go through this. Things that really will drastically impact a lot of people's lives in this country that most people would never think of. We can make a positive impact. We can have parity on this. We can make sure that if just because you work in a church or a nonprofit, you're not actually penalized by the structure of our financial system.
1: It costs you more money to save right now today if you were in the 403B plan without the option to join a CIT plan than anyone in the private sector. If you are stuck in a 403B plan, and you know that if I'm talking to you right now. So what we have is U.S. Senator, good friend of ours, Katie Britton, Alabama, has put forward the Invest Act. That's the legislative tool that would make this the law of the land. There is a secondary way to do this because we know right now Congress, midterm elections, how will they turn out? We don't exactly know yet. There's another way to do it, though. The SEC will still be part of the Trump administration. The SEC can do this by their rulemaking power. They were supposed to do it when they rewrote the rules, but ministries, for whatever reason, and faith-based organizations did not make the cut.
2: What would be stopping that?
1: It is, again, it was just something that I think investment companies weren't coming to the churches, and the churches weren't asking. They were used to operating this way. And so they were used to, we've got our financial manager, we do it this way, you come here, this is how we do our retirement funds. And they weren't thinking. Also, sometimes people get afraid of, do I want to change into one of these community investment trusts and it's not regulated by the SEC?
2: Yeah,
1: it's
2: nervous.
1: This is not, by the way, you don't take all of your money and say, I'm taking everything out of my 403B, I'm putting it all into the CIT at that the bank is offering. That is not the case. What it allows you to do is diversify your retirement funds if you work for one of these faith-based institutions that at this time is not allowed to take advantage of what every other private employee and private employer is in the United States of America. And if you go to ACLJAction.org, you can find out more information. This can be done through SEC rulemaking. It can be done through Katie Britt, Senator Britt's legislation as well. The Invest Act, we're going to continue to be behind it when Congress returns. Could be something we could get through even in that session before the November elections, or even when they return after the November elections, because it shouldn't really be a partisan issue at all. Doesn't matter what the political makeup of the religious or ministry is. We don't care about that either. It's just about having a level playing field for Americans who are working in our country, especially Americans who are working, providing services in the faith communities. And they're always doing it at less of the income levels we know if you're working in the non-profit sector than if you work in the for-profit sector. They should not be punished for saving money, and they shouldn't have to pay more for saving money than investors on Wall Street.
0: And once again, I think that's why it's so important. These issues are the type of things that Jordan is working on and his team are working on all the time that you may not hear about. But it is important to show people that, you know, at the ACLJ and ACLJ Action, we truly believe that standing up for things like your First Amendment rights, your freedom of religion, your freedom of speech shouldn't come with also a price tag. You shouldn't be punished for choosing to go into ministry and things like that. And here is another example of finding ways that our system maybe imposes, not necessarily on purpose, but imposes restrictions or punishment on people of faith because their choice was to go into ministry. And so I think it's important sometimes to showcase these things to our audience that you may not even think about existing.
1: And I think it's cool, Logan, that they're coming to us. Organizations like this, companies are coming to us for our expertise in dealing with Congress, in dealing with the federal agencies like the SEC, which again, you might not think ACLJ, SEC, but remember ACLJ took down IRS. So we do have a lot of work that we've done with agencies, and we understand their rulemaking power. We also, of course, understand Capitol Hill and when something should be bipartisan like the Invest Act so that any, again, faith-based ministry has the same retirement plan options available to them as any for-profit company. That's all we're asking for.
2: Yep. Second half hour coming up. Join us online, aclj.org. Or again, however you get your podcast, we are live and archived. Be right back.
10: Fox News, I'm Tom Graham. President Trump naming his pick to lead the Food and Drug Administration.
11: President Trump said in a Truth Social post that Dr. Heidi Overton is a rock star who's going to deliver on his priorities of faster cures and lower drug prices. Overton's a known abortion opponent, and if she does get the job, that means she'll be in charge of policies that govern abortion drugs like mifepristone.
10: Fox's Jill Nato there. Many Federal Reserve officials think the central bank will have to lift its key short-term interest rates in the coming months if inflation does not subside. That according to newly released minutes of the Fed's meeting last month. President Trump, though, wants to go in the opposite direction.
12: Success in growth does not cause inflation. Other things cause inflation.
10: He wants the Fed to lower interest rates. 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
14: Keeping you informed and engaged, now more than ever. This is Seculo. And now your host, Logan Seculo.
2: Second half hour, Seculo, thanks for joining us. Phone lines are open for you. We're going to take some calls, 1-800-684-3110. In the next segment, we're going to head not only to the state of Florida to hear about the elections that happened down there and how they rebuked a lot of the sentiment that is happening around the country. Because you know what? It seems like Florida is one of those last few states where even the Democrats tend to vote in a way that's at least somewhat rational. We'll talk about that in the next segment. We'll be joined by Jeff Balaban, head of ACLJ Jerusalem, so you can probably guess where that conversation may be heading. We are also talking about, of course, state of California, what's going on there, and the state of polling in general. Let's actually quickly take Mary real quick in Georgia on line one, who's got a question I think a lot of people ask in the year of 2026. Go ahead, Mary.
15: I want to know why people put so much into polling when most of us have cell phones and cell phones block that kind of a call. So we're not polled at all.
2: Yeah, Mary, I think a lot of people have this conversation a lot. And even some of us that, you know, maybe the call makes it through. You know how many quote unquote polls I've hung up on because right. I'm like, I don't know who this is or who's calling me.
16: Also or knowing it's if it's push a real poll or a push poll.
2: Yeah, you know, like I always say no, thank you. And it didn't used to be that way. I used to love when you'd get a call from one of those top polling companies. Or, I get to be involved in this influence. And now I feel like everyone's just trying to steal my data. So I say no. And I hang up on them. And I think Mary does that as well. I think a lot of people go, how are they even conducting these polls in 2026?
0: Well, once again, this is Logan, this is something you and I have had disagreements on for a long time because I love statistical analysis. And you've always been like, these polls, how are with this such a small sample size are you getting there? But here is, we have had this discussion for a very long time.
2: That's not what Mary said.
0: Right. No, but here's where we're going.
2: Who's picking up the phone? Nobody.
0: Nobody. Here, I think the polling companies would argue they can still get a good sample based off their methods and go forward.
2: That's because we also have to do.
0: You look at what Median Strategies did here.
2: You're investing.
0: This is their quote. Median Strategies was created as a short-term social experiment to examine how purported polling information could enter and spread through political information ecosystem without independent verification. Yes, they proved their point. They also did one of these polls for Francesca Hong in Wisconsin that showed her up 20 points. It never got discovered that it was fake. And what did she do? She lost that election.
2: Can you get in trouble as this company? Because I salute somewhat their concept. The idea of saying, look, all of this is fake. Your politicians are not actually paying attention to what's happening here. We created a completely fake poll with no data behind it, and it didn't matter. They ran with the numbers, started running advertisements, spending your dollars that you donated potentially to then run ads about how well they were doing in a poll that was completely fabricated. They didn't do their due diligence. I commend this sort of whistleblower nature
0: right.
2: of this, but the question is, are there consequences for these people?
0: Here's, I think, what's really interesting as well, because they talk about that they didn't pay anyone. They weren't aligned with any campaign. They clearly had some advisors that were legal advisors of showing you need to be sure you do these things so you don't get in trouble. Yes, if there was money involved and it was a prosecutor wanting to go after, you could come up with things that look very much like fraud charges or things of that nature if it was for profit. We'll see if there's any other laws, maybe state laws that are in Wisconsin or California, or even federal laws that may have been, you know, wire fraud, things of that nature, if a prosecutor's interested in looking at it. But it clearly appears that their experiment, they tried to do everything right so it didn't look like it was for financial gain, which could have definitely, I think, gotten them in trouble.
2: In the next segment, we're going to be joined by Jeff Balaban. We're going to head to not only ACLJ Jerusalem, we'll get an update on what's going on there, but to the state of Florida, which had some primary elections with some pretty controversial characters, some well-known names, and I don't even know what kind of movement you'd call them, but people that you've seen on your X feed, I'm sure, countless times. And of course, some of them were up for election, and it looks like Florida may have done somewhat the right thing. What does the rebuke of these candidates mean for the state of our country? We're going to talk about that coming up, and then I want to hear from you. So get on hold already. 1-800-684-3110. That's 1-800-684-3110. Got a bunch of lines open, ready to take your calls.
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2: You know, we spent a lot of time talking about California this morning, and we decided, you know what? And even yesterday, maybe we need to shift to the other side of the country. Go down a little bit. Let's get to Florida, where maybe things are a little bit more rational. They always say the free state of Florida. And maybe you saw even the Democrats in Florida have pulled a little bit of a fast one here, saying those DSA candidates, those anti-Israel candidates, all of these people, no thank you. This is not what we want in Florida. I actually saw some of my Floridian Democrat friends posting kind of very celebratory posts about, thank God, we voted a way that at least is somewhat rational and didn't succumb to what the DSA has been pushing forward and what these anti-Israel characters who have really tried to take over the party. And I think it's important. Jeff Balaban's joining us now, head of ACLJ Jerusalem, to say maybe, and look, Florida can be an anomaly here as it has a very large Jewish population and a large conservative population, but saying, you know what, we're slamming the brakes on what's going on countrywide.
21: Well, I think a lot of that sounds right. The other thing I'm hoping is, you know, the level of insane rhetoric, for example, in the primary against Randy Fine, which is on the Republican side, right, was so beyond the pale that it may be even not in Florida, or in the less normal and sane states, I'm hoping that that would not pass muster. But, I mean, the rhetoric has gone insane on the extremes, and it doesn't matter which party. The extremes have just taken this beyond anything America can really tolerate or survive.
0: Well, and Jeff, as you mentioned, I think some of our states, I mean, in our primary here for Congress, I got a text that from a candidate that did not move forward that said something to the effect of, you know, the front runners backed by AIPAC and foreign powers. So that's entered into some of the Republican primary stuff around the country, but it wasn't as aggressive as
2: dog whistle language,
0: right, as what you saw in Florida. What did you see? You saw Dan Bilzerian post an actual praising Hitler ad on X that was going after, showed horrible tropes of AI video of Randy Fine growing horns. It had this weird thing of referring to the Austrian painter, obviously saying Hitler was right and we need to get rid of this Jewish member of Congress. At the same time, you had people like James Fishback, who was running against Byron Donalds, that a huge portion of his campaign was just riddled with anti-Semitism. I think that in one case, it's great. We are very happy to see that there was sanity, but it's still, that concern's still there. It was defeated, but as the left likes to talk about the Overton window and what is possible, now it's possible for someone to be a candidate that outspends a sitting congressman, still loses, but is just fine using Hitler ads. I mean, that's where we're at. That's got to be reckoned with at this point in the aftermath of this. Even though they lost as candidates, they still got there. And that's what's concerning to me.
21: That's right. They get there. They get a huge amount of support financially. And as you say, the Overton window is being shifted. So to lose an election, but now you've advanced what's considered okay in political rhetoric. Look, it's also, I don't know if everyone understands this in terms of viewers understand this. You know, the Republican Party, the Democrat Party, they can't control necessarily who runs on their lines from up top, right? In Washington, the National Party can't say to Dan Bilzerian, you can't run. That said, they can and should condemn rhetoric for people not, you know, it's easy for Hakeem Jeffries, you know, the Democrat to talk about how anti-Semitic Dan Bilzerian. It's easy for, you know, the Republicans, for Mike Johnson, to talk about how anti-Semitic some of the leftist Democrat candidates are. But what we need to see is each party do some measure of policing itself. This is not even a First Amendment issue. We're First Amendment lawyers. This is, you know, these are free associations. This is not the government stepping in. They, as political parties, should be pushing back on when it emerges in their own. It doesn't help to fight back against the other sides, honestly. That just politicizes everything, and it's almost like waving a red flag at a ball, you know, cape at a ball. It increases the anti-Semitism. They really have to police their own parties, and hopefully we'll see more of that if they're seeing that this is not good at the polls in these primaries, that these parties start pushing back, certainly on the Republican side, where this is still relatively new.
2: Yeah, and look, I'm looking at the chat right now, and as always, I mean, we have people on all sides of the issues. We have some people just saying, hey, Logan, team, you know, you're not remembering anti-Israel is not saying that we're anti-Semitic. And of course, that has been the common message that has been tried to be put out there, even by a large section of the far left, or even some of the left Jewish community, who has started this conversation, has made that a harder distinction when you're trying to have this conversation, trying to make it a little more palatable to the American people. But we saw, though, you know, Jordan, you can even talk about this, you know, our friend Jared Moskowitz, who's a Democrat, who's been now serving for quite a bit of time here, yeah, runs away with the election.
3: Yeah, he's running for his third term, and he was the Florida Emergency Management Director, which some liberals made a big deal of because he did that under the DeSantis administration. Mm-hmm. He, of course, was the state representative for the horrible shooting that happened in Parkland, and then as a state rep was able to pass some common sense reforms on the gun legislation through a very Republican, very conservative state legislature in Florida and signed by their governor. So he got kind of appointed up. Usually you would be dealing with If that in emergency management with hurricanes and weather issues in Florida, he ended up having to deal with COVID. So his kind of name got more recognition. So he decided to take that and serve his community, which is the kind of Boca Raton, Parkland area. Now the districts have been redrawn to try and help Republicans. But even before that, he got targeted by the DSA as one of those pro-Israel. They call him a moderate. I think all the difference between Jared and these kind of new Democrats, which he is in the age of, is that he wants to get things done for his constituents. So I guess that makes you a moderate now.
2: He's willing to go on Fox News. He's willing to
3: But
2: to
3: he's not like
2: people.
3: Bending his convictions. No. I think, but so, you know, when it comes to Israel, when he became a congressman, think about it, 4.5 years ago, everyone in Washington, D.C.
2: It's not an issue.
3: There were maybe two or three people in the House and Senate combined who were anti-Israel. And even they were kind of looked at as kind of loony, usually. Now, he's got mainstays in his own party who are coming after him. They tried. He ended up winning by 70%. And again, it'll be interesting to see how the Republican, who is the mayor of Boca Raton, who will be challenging Jared, how they try to make that an issue or a non-issue in that race.
16: And I want to jump to Jeff really quick, because Jeff, I want to piggyback off of this, because I saw someone in the chat say, and this is why we have to do this over and over again. Someone said James Fishback isn't anti-Semitic, and I will say, I said he has been playing into a lot of that. But you know what he's for? BDS. He called Bibi Netanyahu a war criminal, said he's not welcome in Florida. He has said that. That the state will once again divest of all funds to Israel. He has said he will not under any circumstances go to Israel or visit the Western Wall. So once again, and he's also gone with the trope that Israel is now going after Christians. He's taken everything that's been fed to him from Tucker Carlson, and he's repeating it. Now he has lost that, but repeated it as a candidate for governor in Florida that came out of nowhere. He had some very interesting policies about, you know, protecting the natural resources of Florida that got him some visibility. But Jeff, he's parroting all this. You can say he's anti-Semitic or not, but one thing he did, he ran on the anti-Semitic vein that was very popular, unfortunately, online right now. And so that's what we've been seeing.
21: Look, I feel as though we got a little sidetracked because Logan's talking about what a viewer is responding about Israel. But we weren't talking about Israel at all. And this is the problem. You know, they try to hide behind, oh, it's just Israel. But it's never really just Israel. What we were talking about is a Republican candidate who's saying that Jews have horns, who's saying that Hitler was right, saying that Jews, not Israelis, Jews, right? I'm not Israeli, I'm an American, I'm a Jew, right? That people like me should be murdered because we're born Jewish. That's what his campaigning. He was campaigning on that.
2: Right.
21: That has zero to do with Israel. Their hatred for they're not anti-Israel. They're anti-Jew, and that's their excuse for beating up on Israel. And they're clear. And this is what we're talking about. That's already happening in mainstream politics. It's terrifying.
2: Yeah, and of course, we are a little thankful that these candidates lost, but they're not losing around the country. I think we need to make that clear. Florida, maybe right now, an anomaly. Hopefully, it sets a standard for where the future may head. Jeff, thanks for joining us. I really appreciate it. We're going to head into the next segment, and I do want to hear from you. So I want you to give me a call. What do you think about this whole conversation? We're talking both coasts here, California to Florida. You can be a part of that conversation wherever you are in the world. And we have people watching all over the world, because what happens in America obviously impacts everything that goes on around the world. It's why we have the ECLJ, that's the European Center. It is why the ACLJ Jerusalem exists. People like Jeff Balaban who go back and forth between America and Jerusalem. And it is why the ACLJ has offices and lawyers all around the country. And you need to be a part of it today as well. Again, we are wrapping up. We are like headed towards the last week here of our Impact Match. 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
4: Mm-hmm. We've witnessed monumental legal victories from defending the 14th Amendment and protecting our sacred American right to vote, the overturning of Roe v. Wade, and standing up for the religious liberty of our kids and seniors. But even with the many historic wins we've achieved, the battle is far from over. The attacks on our constitutionally protected rights persist. Countless unborn babies remain in jeopardy, and across the globe, innocent Christians are being targeted and killed across this country and around the world. 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
2: Phone lines are open for you, and we will be able to get through a few more if you want to call in right now. 1-800-684-3110. There's calls coming in about that polling hoax that happened, I guess you'd say, as people are asking about that. Well, why don't we give people who maybe just tuned in a bit more of a history lesson on what we're talking about here. This happened in the state of California. We talked a lot about this in the first half of the show, but so before we take the call, I think we need to set it up.
16: That's right. So it was discovered that a fake poll was being circulated by an organization called Median Strategies. Sounds like a polling company. And that it showed Karen Bass was leading Nithya Raman by 12 percentage points ahead of the runoff. It had all the data. It said, you know, 560 LA voters between this date and this date had the margin of error. Karen Bass celebrated it and put out post on X, as you're seeing on screen if you're watching, that said, you know, we're doing the work, showing up and gaining momentum. Let's do this, LA. We've also talked about the work that she was doing, not much of it. But then at the same time, they had also put out polls in Wisconsin for Francesca Hong, who lost her race, showing that she was 20 percentage points up. Now, interestingly, in Wisconsin, the fake poll wasn't that far off from a lot of other polls that had Francesca Hong up as well. But here's the what it boils down to. They shut down. They said this was a social experiment, short-term social experiment to examine how purported polling information could enter and spread through the political information ecosystem without independent verification. Basically saying, can we put a poll out there?
2: We trolling you.
16: And everyone run with it. And no news organization, no campaign, no one. Their bias, they run with it immediately.
3: This is interesting because I wonder if what they did is legal.
2: That's what we brought up, and that's what let's take this call real quick. Yeah. That ties in. Tim in Colorado on line one.
22: Thanks for taking my call. My question is, how do you distinguish, or how would you characterize a fake poll versus a lie? In other words, if someone's putting out a fake poll, which I think that the news channel is called a hoax, is that not a lie?
3: Yeah, I mean, there's things that you can do in polling. For instance, there's push polling. So, for instance, if I want to poll how people, what is going to work best against my opponent? I could poll the likely voters in my race, and I could throw out these different terms about my opponent.
2: Yeah, a lot of
3: and
2: wording.
3: That's wording, right? So that's, and again, you're kind of figuring out what's, and then from that, you can say, okay, this is what resonated the best. That's not illegal. That's just testing messaging. When you're starting to tell people this person has a runaway lead, and the other person's not worth even donating, it's like you're throwing your money away at this point. Yeah. Are you interfering with an election intentionally? because what they're calling it is a social experiment. But what if you were someone who was working on as a consultant for one of those campaigns and said, you know what, let's put out a poll that shows that this, that our opponent is not even, is just so far down the list that you shouldn't even pay attention to him anymore.
2: I somewhat appreciate their, like I said, it's the trolling, but I also think this does play into the fact of, is this illegal and could they get in big trouble? Well,
16: and Jordan, you know, they put out this statement and tried to make it very clear, you know, we weren't endorsed by any campaign or trying to influence for any campaign. Yeah, also, they said, but they also said, like, no one was paid. They clearly had someone that advised them. Yeah. Here's how to try to make it legal, because obviously if people are paid, then you're looking at wire fraud and those kind of federal crimes. But still, is there this influencing an election improperly that could?
3: The truth is, I think that a lot of courts would look at this and be like, the way that polling is done now is very unreliable, and that's why it's almost better to go to your own base. For polling, like I was at talking to you about, like, what's going to get them most excited? What works? What message works for the people that you need to vote for you? Yeah. Not so much how are you doing in a race in the entire county versus all voters in the party? Because you're talking to your own list. When you start talking to just whoever picks up the phone, who is a registered voter who voted in the last primary there, you're just getting a random sample. And polling places are trying to implement that with online polling, tech. I mean, phone numbers being wrong.
2: Well, they want to become the new leader. A lot of the ones who, let's say, the legitimate polling companies, not these ones, they're trying to figure out how to do it because they want to show, look, our poll, they want it to be right. They want it to be exactly right to what the election ends up being. And what you've seen is some of these outliers. We had it in Tennessee and you had it in Florida last night, where, as you said, if you looked at it, there are a few, and a lot of times the politicians will run those because it's like, why not? And like we said in Tennessee, there was one that came out that said Marsha Blackburn was within a couple points, like 2.5 points.
3: Yeah, it was some wild poll.
2: Some wild poll.
3: You end up winning by 25, 30 points, and the race is over in the first 5 minutes. Now, the other poll in Wisconsin, that was a close race.
2: Yeah.
3: She was going to have a blowout win, not a close loss. Yeah. But again, if this was a real polling company, they would not be facing illegal trouble. Likely, they would have gotten
16: a bad sample of
3: Democrat voters in a primary. Because did you look at some of the numbers depending on if it was a Republican precinct versus a Democrat, or like, who had races that were more contested? I mean, sometimes in these primaries, you know, I mean, there were 60,000-70,000 votes on total on one side and 300,000 on the other side. Right. And just because one had a competitive race and one didn't to face off. So how difficult does it become for a polling agency to find those 20,000 to try and get a decent poll? Really, what I think you have to start looking at is you send in people into the communities weeks before, you start going to the events. Are people, who's showing up at events? Who's not showing up at events? What are you hearing at restaurants, at coffee shops, at the local party offices? Because for primaries specifically,
2: it still becomes grassroots again. Right. That's the way
3: primaries
2: to judge it.
3: Are grassroots.
2: Yeah.
3: So is an upstart DSA candidate really going to do well in a heavily Jewish congressional district, even though it was redrawn to be more 50-50 Republican Democrat? I don't think that makes it still more likely that those Jewish Democrats there are going to vote for an anti-Israel DSA member. And what they saw in Jared Moskowitz, my friend, in his race there, is that they would not. And that, again, they may have added a few votes by changing the district, but the real race will now be the general election, because you have the Republican mayor of Boca Raton up against Jared. That mayor would never have taken that race before if the district hadn't slightly changed.
2: Yeah, that'll be very interesting to see. And we'll keep following it. Look, I did want to spend a lot of time talking about the ACLJ work. We haven't done a lot of pitching today because, look, we are halfway through the week and well over halfway now done with our impact match. And it has been a great month. I'll be honest. A lot of you have shown up big shown up, which is awesome. But that is because there's ACLJ champions ready to unlock these pledges during this month. And this one's it, by the way. I know we were able to extend last month into this month. This one ends, and then there will be months and months until we're able to offer this again. It probably will not happen again until, you know, the holiday season or something like that. So if you're looking for even a one-time donation, or if you want to become a monthly donor, this is the time to do it. This is when you can have your gift doubled. This is when it means the most to the organization. 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Okay, so be a part of it today. The 30-day period, look, I'm going to read you what they wrote for me. Right? This 30-day period, the Supreme Court, is unlike anything the ACLJ has tackled before. I'm going to lead you through it real quick. 7 filings in 30 days to help shape key constitutional battles moving forward, including election integrity and, of course, what's happening in California. 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Tomorrow, we file 2 amicus briefs at the Supreme Court, including 1 to protect conservative donor information being forced to be turned over to the government. Pending filings the coming days to protect voter ID laws, stopping a ban on home Bible studies, and defending a college student who was denied a state grant for choosing a religious major. And we're directly representing 2 clients in cases to stop California Governor Newsom's outrageous fines on a church and defeat California's disbarment of former President Trump attorney John Eastman. That is just what's happening in the next few days here, people. In the next few months, we'll bring on even more battles, and we need to be ready. 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
5: Putting more pressure on Iran. I'm Lisa Lucera, Fox News. President Trump posting on Truth Social what he's calling the most crushing economic operation ever taken against any country is coming. And he warned that any country that may help Iran, that it will also face economic consequences. This coming after one of Iran's neighbors cuts it off economically.
6: After Iran fired missiles at the United Arab Emirates, UAE says it has halted all trade and financial transactions with Iran.
8: There is nuisance value when they shoot a drone every once in a while.
6: At least 6 commercial vessels have been attacked this month while transiting the strait, including one this week.
5: Fox says Lucas Tomlinson at the White House. The trial judge who oversaw the case of Carmelo Anthony, the Texas teen convicted of stabbing another teen to death at a track meet last year, has been removed from the case as the defense team seeks a retrial.
23: The group of civil rights, criminal defense, and appellate attorneys now working pro bono for Anthony argued that Judge John Roach, who oversaw the original trial, cannot be trusted to hear their appeal impartially based on comments he made after the trial about how fairly he felt it was conducted.
5: Fox's Garrett Tenney. Anthony was convicted of murder and is serving 35 years in prison after a jury rejected his claims of self-defense. The DEA reportedly involved in the investigation into the death of Hayden Panettiere, according to TMZ.
24: Police showed up at the Greenville, South Carolina home of Panettiere's on-again, off-again boyfriend Brian Hickerson today. This is according to reporting from Fox Digital. Officers appeared to be carrying out a welfare check at around 8 a.m. this morning and again at 10 a.m., but no one answered the door. Fox News Digital reached out to the Greenville Police Department for more information on the door knock, but haven't heard back. Brian Hickerson and his brother Zach Hickerson called 911 after finding Panettiere unresponsive in a Greenville apartment on Sunday.
5: Fox's Max Gordon. 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
13: Barry Elder here, the sage from South Central, the Prince of Pico Union, the Czar of Common Sense, the Great Eldersky, Don Lorenzo. Welcome to the program. No victocrats allowed because we've got a country to save.

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1: 888-971-SAGE, 888-971-7243. I am Larry Elder. We are Salem News Channel. When the Iranians took the hostages and held them for 44 days, ABC News began a show called Nightline. Supposed to be temporary. Became so popular that after that hostage crisis was over, it stayed on. And the host was a guy named Ted Koppel. Ted Koppel hosted a debate between Rush Limbaugh and Al Gore over the issue of climate change. And looking back at it, again, 1992, Al Gore looks even more foolish. And Rush Limbaugh looks prescient. Number 51, please.
2: Earth in the balance, ecology and the human spirit. And joining us from our New York studio is Rush Limbaugh, whose syndicated radio show is heard across the country. There is, Senator Gore, a growing feeling, I don't want to say it represents anything approaching a majority yet, but a growing feeling that sometimes the environmentalists are putting the spotted owl and the snail darter ahead of human beings.
3: Well, I think you've got really two separate issues discussed in your setup piece, Ted. There are local conflicts involving the use of public lands and some laws that impinge on private property owners, and there are some legitimate complaints, no doubt. They're in the tiny minority, but there are legitimate complaints. On the other hand, we now face a global ecological crisis that is more serious than anything human civilization has ever faced. And there's a problem of scale here. To discuss the friction in the passage and implementation of some of the laws on the local environment, and to weigh at the same time that against this unprecedented global crisis, I think presents a problem of scale.
2: You're talking now about the hole in the ozone layer, or global warming, or a combination of the two?
3: Well, let me make it the point this way. When you talk about military matters, you talk about local conflicts, regional theaters of action, and strategic conflicts. Same with the environment. You've got local environmental problems, regional problems like acid rain. Now we've got a whole new category of global or strategic problems, which include the hole in the ozone layer, which now could appear above the United States, global climate change, the destruction of the rainforest at a rate that means they'll be totally gone in another few decades unless we stop, the pollution of the oceans and the atmosphere and the like. These represent brand new challenges that call for a new kind of response.
2: Rush, I've listened to you many afternoons, as you know, and you tend to, I don't want to say you dismiss all of these issues, but at least you dismiss them as having been proven beyond a shadow of a doubt.
4: Well, absolutely. I don't think that there's anything conclusive about what Senator Gore said, with all due respect. I think, for example, there is no ozone hole over the United States.

0: being having to face it as a crisis. We don't have any time to think about it. There are as many scientists, maybe even more, on the opposite side of all of these doomsday predictions. And I think that
1: that's
0: they need to be
1: true.
0: Listened to.
1: Yeah.
0: Oh, yes, there are.
1: That's not true. If I could jump in there, Ted. Russ did identify, I think, the key point of disagreement early in his first response. And that is the question of whether or not the Earth is fragile. Are we, as human beings, now capable of doing serious damage to the global environment? That's really the key difference.
0: Do you think we are?
1: Yes, I think so. I think for three reasons, Russ. I think three things have changed in our lifetimes, incidentally. Number one, the population explosion now adds the entire population of China every 10 years. Number two, we've got new technologies we never had before, like chlorofluorocarbons, which magnify our impact on the Earth. Just as nuclear weapons transformed warfare, these thousands of new technologies that magnify our ability to exploit the Earth change our relationship to the Earth.
2: Let me just interrupt for a moment, if I may, Senator, because, you know, what I know confuses certainly a lot of people who will listen to Rush's program every afternoon, is that he will state, as a matter of fact, that there is indeed disagreement within the scientific community. Now, there may well be disagreement within the scientific community, but you seem to state just as forcefully that there is, if not unanimity, that certainly the preponderance of scientific opinion is in agreement that these things are a massive danger.
1: There's no question about that. Let me compare it to this situation. You can find today some scientists who work for tobacco companies who will claim with a straight face that there is no proven link between smoking and lung cancer. And if you look closely at the scientific data, you have to admit that there are uncertainties. We don't know exactly how smoking causes lung cancer. But the weight of the evidence accepted by the overwhelming preponderance of scientists is, yes, smoking does cause lung cancer. And so we act on that knowledge from the scientific community, even though there are some remaining uncertainties. Where the ozone hole is concerned, for example, the linkage between these chemicals, chlorofluorocarbons, and the ozone hole is established. There may be 0.01% of the scientific community that disputes it now.
0: Oh, no. It's far more than that.
2: Rush, if we can, we're going to take a break. Rush, when we come back, I'll give you a chance to respond. Your ears, you know how to fake it on an issue. I don't know of anyone up on Capitol Hill who is more knowledgeable on the subject of the environment than Al Gore. You have to take seriously what he said.
0: Oh, look, I don't mean any disrespect to Senator Gore. I think that Senator Gore is a well-intentioned man and only is doing what he thinks best. And I think that the vast majority of people concerned about the environment would fall into that camp. But I think, Ted, that the environmental movement, as fueled by the militants who lead it, I think is the new home of socialism. I think it is. They've adopted a constituency here which can't speak. That is trees and rocks and so forth. And can't reject the so-called help and concern that the advocates are giving it. And it gives them a stage from which to constantly launch attacks at capitalism. If you listen to what Senator Gore said, it is man-made products which are causing the ozone depletion, yet Mount Pinatubo has put 570 times the amount of chlorine into the atmosphere in one eruption than all of man-made chlorofluorocarbons in one year. And the ultraviolet radiation measured on this country's surface since 1974 has shown no increase whatsoever. And if there's ozone depletion going on, you're going to have UV radiation levels going up. They simply aren't. The sun makes ozone, and there is an ozone hole in the Antarctic Circle and the Arctic Circle simply because the sun's below the horizon for a portion of the year. This is not a big mystery, and there are people who will tell you that, such as Dixie Lee Ray, the former president of the Atomic Energy Commission, the governor of the state of Washington, and a respected scientist. And she has her own book out called Trashing the Planet, which debunks a number of these myths. And I've talked to her about it, and I happen to prescribe with her theories.
2: Let us give Senator Gore a chance to respond.
1: Thanks. I'd like to respond on two points. First of all, on a technical point, volcanoes put chlorine in the atmosphere, but at a very low altitude. Mount Pinatubo has had an effect on the depletion of ozone, but because the particulates go up so high, now in the presence of the chlorofluorocarbons and other chemicals like bromine, they accelerate the depletion that is going on. But I wanted to get back to a more important point. Again, a matter of philosophy. I think, Ted, that Rush sincerely believes that the global environmental crisis is kind of hyped and at the

0: fiction, hyped by some people who are using it as an excuse to expand the role of government or the state.
1: No question about it.
0: But let me respond, because I think it's ironic, Rush, that most environmentalists who have really studied these global issues point the finger of blame at centralized government power as much as at anything else. The worst problems been caused by communist nations where the power of government is strongest, like in Eastern Europe.
1: Senator, you're absolutely right, but you're one of the few voices saying that. Most of the fingers of blame are pointed at U.S. business, are pointed at evil corporate America, which doesn't care about the environment of the United States.
0: Well, I argue that both capitalism and democracy and individual freedom have to be expanded around the world as preconditions and prerequisites for solving the global ecological crisis.
1: We agree, totally.
0: Some businesses are now beginning to see the light and recognize that there's a huge market worldwide opening up for the new ecologically responsible products and processes.
1: Right.
0: That's why
2: anyway, you see the point. We should have all been dead by now. According to Greta Thunberg, we should be dead by now. According to AOC, we should be dead by now. How is it we're still here? How is it the Earth is still here? Climate change alarmism, complete and total nonsense. President Trump is right. Now, just 2 weeks before his tragic assassination, September 10, 2025, conservative leader Charlie Kirk sat down for one of his final interviews to wrestle with the timeless question, does God still speak today? That conversation became the foundation for the powerful and provocative new documentary, Can You Hear Me Now?, that explores prophecy, faith, scripture, history, and the role believers are called to play in our culture today. 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
1: 888-971-SAGE, 888-971-7243. I'm Larry Elder. We are Salem News Channel. Later on, we're going to talk about Hakeem Jeffries now saying that he does not currently sponsor any legislation for Medicare for All, having sponsored legislation for Medicare for All for years. What happened? Byron Donalds won the primary for governor of Florida, will very likely become the next governor of Florida. This is in July of 2021. Chris Cuomo was berating Byron Donalds for refusing to get vaccinated for COVID. Number 33.
2: An aspect of vaccine hesitancy is politics, especially in your state. Don't Fauci Florida. We all know that was about. Do you feel responsible for spreading a message where I'm not going to take it because I don't care what Biden wants? Byron Donald's not going to take it because he doesn't care what Biden wants. You think that's a good message for people to hear?
3: I chose not to get vaccinated because I chose not to get vaccinated. I already had COVID-19 once. I'm 42 years old. I'm in very good health. I actually get checkups regularly and do all those things. That's a personal decision for myself. Members of my family, my wife, my three kids, they've all had COVID. They're not getting vaccinated. They're all healthy. That is a decision they've chosen to make.
2: All right. Freedom isn't just defined as the bold and ability to be strong and wrong. It's about doing the right thing, the best thing.
3: Go get the vaccine. I fully promote you
2: doing
3: that. But
2: if you don't get it, then
3: there are Americans who don't want to get it. They shouldn't be forced to do so.
2: Nobody, but see, that's the thing. It's a false choice. This isn't about you won't force me.
3: It's not a false choice.
2: It is.
3: An accurate choice, Chris.
2: It's not an accurate choice. Nobody's forcing anybody. You're trying to push it to where people have to be forced. And you're seeing it as a position of strength and advantage.
3: You're the one that's pushing it, not me. I'm not trying to push it.
2: There's no question that you're not pushing the vaccine. Everybody should know that about you, Byron Donald. You are not telling people to get vaccinated. You are not pushing it. You are not saying it's the right choice. You're saying you're not doing it and your family's not doing it. And you're leaving out of the equation that you can make other people sick, as if that doesn't matter. Do you have the right? Of course, nobody's debating that except you guys as a false choice. What I'm saying is it right to do it? Have you spoken to a doctor? You're supposed to be a leader. Have you talked to the CDC and the people who are in Florida at the Department of Health about whether or not they think you made a good choice? Because if your answer is just then, well, I don't care what they say. This is me. I'm an American. That is being dumb as a proxy for being bold.
1: Now, Adam Carolla has been replaying some of the things that Chris Cuomo has said in his dictatorial way of telling people they should get vaccinated. And Chris Cuomo apparently has not been pleased. Adam Carolla talked about a text he'd received from Chris Cuomo. Number 50.
4: Alec, I got a text from Chris Cuomo the other day because I retweeted one of his bad looks.
5: That's great.
4: And he's like, "What's up, bro? Like, what are you doing?" And I'm like, I'm just retweeting what you said. Like, listen, everybody. You said a lot of stupid during COVID, and I got a lot of foisted on me thanks to people like you saying a lot of stupid, and so did Aaron Rodgers. So now it's 5 years later. Remember that part, Dawson, where I said Fauci's only going to go one direction?
6: Yep.
4: Remember, it's just one direction.
6: Yep.
4: It's just going to get worse. It's going to get worse. Every single day, it's going to get worse. There's nothing that's ever going to get better. You're never going to be surprised. It's going one direction. I told you 6 years ago the guy was compromised, and every new piece of information is going to be another nudge toward worse. And that's all it's ever going to be, and that's all it's ever going to be with any of this COVID. So I know a lot of people don't like the fact that it's being relitigated. Perhaps you should have shut the up back then. You can give your opinion. Stop attacking people. You attacked people, and now people are rubbing it back in your face.
5: Mm-hmm.
4: Okay, that's how the world works. It would work, by the way, if you said, if you talked and talked and talked about how, you know, your Yankees were going to destroy the Dodgers in the World Series, and then the Dodgers won, well, then Dodgers fans would talk about you, and they'd run your clips.
1: CBS, their stat guy, says that the Democrat voters and the Democrat lawmakers have no idea how to handle these socialists. Number 45.
7: I want to bring in CBS News Executive Director of Elections and Surveys, your friend and mine, Anthony Salvanto. All right, Anthony, What do Democrats think about socialism, and how do they define it? Or how does our survey population in general define socialism?
5: Yeah, because all of this is kind of a fight in these primaries about what kind of economic message the Democrats are going to offer in the midterms. Start with this. This is your views among the American public. Socialism as a label is underwater. Capitalism is above water among the public, rated more favorably. But let me show you that among Democrats. And that is, socialism gets relatively higher positive views and capitalism more negative among Democrats. That's your start. But in terms of then, what do the Democrats offer going forward? Because that's really what this debate is about. Well, consider this. When we asked people, look back on the last time Democrats were in power, were their economic policies successful? They're underwater on that. 54% not successful. So the argument's going to be, do they need to offer something new? And then you put in perspective here what it is that Democrats say it's important for their party to do on economic issues. And they say they should be advancing what they would consider big changes, even if harder to do. So you put all that together, and that's one side of the argument. The other one, though, comes back to what I just described for you, which is that most Americans think, besides being positive on capitalism, that the free market is good for the economy. So that's the contours of that argument, Major.
7: What about the generational differences among Democrats on this central question?
5: Yeah, this is so interesting. Take a look at this. Views of socialism among Democrats, much higher among Democrats with college degrees. One perspective on this is that there's kind of a relative expectations in that they do have higher incomes, they are doing a little bit better, and yet there's this sense among Democrats and among the general public that their opportunities are worse than the previous generation. So it may be that these folks feel like they're doing a little better, but quite simply, their money doesn't buy what they expected it to. And that part, frankly, we see not just in this poll, but we've also seen that in the vote patterns in some of these primaries, where some of those votes for folks more on the left have come from those kinds of areas. And that's part of the dynamic here, certainly worth watching.
7: Anthony Salvanto, always appreciate it, sir. Thank you.
1: That was a lot of words to say that the last time Democrats were in charge, people weren't impressed. Take over the last 4 years or so. Highest inflation in 40 years. But of course, it was transitory. Wide open borders. How much did that cost the American people? One study finds that because of the open borders of those previous 4 years, rents went up 20%, price of homes went up 30% as a result of the illegal immigration that Biden intentionally allowed in. And then you look at California, as we've talked about for a long time. Extremely high cost of living, price of a home twice that of the national average, gasoline prices more than any other state. You can't get more Democratic than California. Haven't elected a Republican in 20 years. Supermajorities of Democrats in the Senate and in the Assembly. Hasn't elected a mayor in L.A. who's Republican in 30 years. I'm Larry Elder.
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8: Fox News, I'm John Saucier. Tensions high in the Middle East as President Trump repeats his claims that ship traffic is moving through the Strait of Hormuz.
9: Right now, the strait is open. A lot of boats are coming through. People aren't reporting that, and that may slow down a little bit at some point, but right now, a lot of boats are coming through.
8: Tonight on social media, the president is threatening new economic sanctions against Iran. The alleged leader of this Penn State fraternity drug ring turning himself in this week. 14 people have been charged in connection with the scheme. Pennsylvania Attorney General Dave Sunday tells Fox these suspects were taking in drugs from out of state.
10: This wasn't just a couple kids at college who were sharing drugs with each other. We had powder cocaine that was being trafficked into state college from Philadelphia, from New York, from other source cities.
8: Penn State says one of the fraternities involved was suspended. America is listening to Fox News.
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1: 888-971-SAGE, 888-971-7243. I am Larry Elder. We are Salem News Channel. Now, this woman named Angie Nixon won the primary in Florida against a Trump hater who was involved in the first impeachment of Donald Trump. She was asked by Jen Psaki of BS Now how she's going to engage with socialism. Listen to this, number 34.
15: You have incredible background we've just talked about in the block before this where people are getting to know you. And running statewide in Florida is no easy task, as you know. So that's why I'm asking these questions. One of the, you are a member of the Democratic Socialists. There are a lot of candidates who have won in primaries who are members of the Democratic Socialists as well. You are also running, though, in a state. Florida has, as you well know, and a lot of people watching know, a large population of people who fled countries like Cuba and Venezuela who may have a very unfavorable view of the term socialist. And they may not know you yet. So how? What is your message to them? And how are you going to appeal to them? Because you need to win them over, too.
1: Before she responds.
15: Yeah, for sure.
1: Hold on. Before she, notice how she put the question to her. Now, you remember the DSA? And nothing personal. But a lot of people don't like the DSA. And, you know, you're running statewide. And so there are a lot of people who have fled socialism. And their parents did. And here you are advocating it. So if you want to reach out and embrace these kinds of people, and I know you do, and I want you to, and I'm pulling for you because we have to get rid of Trump. what are you going to do about the hostility that some people have towards socialism?
15: Them over too.
16: Yeah, for sure. So I'm going to continue to work hard and go and knock on every door and have conversations with people, even if they may not agree with me ideologically. I want to be clear. I just recently joined the Democratic Socialists of America, but I'm also a union organizer. I'm a mother. I am a wife. I am a community organizer, a small business owner. And I'm going to have conversations with people about what it is that they care about. Too often, elected officials don't come talk to people. That is why people have been getting so upset and off. I pride myself on having had one of the amazing constituency services programs here in our state. And I'm going to continue to do that when I become the next United States Senator. I have an advisory committee that helps advise me on policies and legislation people want to see pass, as well as how they want me to vote. And I'm going to continue that advocacy and that constituency program and advisory committee when I become the next United States Senator.
15: Angie Nixon, congratulations. You ran a heck of a campaign. Thank you so much for joining me.
16: Thank you for having me.
1: I'm going to talk to people. I'm going to reach out and have conversations with people. And because I'm a union member, I'm a mother. I'm going to talk to people, you know, like she did back in April, number 23. So that's the winner of the Democratic Senate primary in Florida on the floor of the Florida Senate talking to people. And she mentioned she's a mom, number 21.
17: I don't understand, like, there's no sexualization at a drag show. It's just people dressing up and singing and performing. I've taken my children to drag shows and it's fun. It's entertainment. It's wholesome entertainment. Yes. And there's nothing wrong. It's just like, I don't get it.
1: Huh? My mother never took my brothers and me to a drag show. Who knew? She was such an irresponsible mother. Now, whether you're climbing the corporate ladder, launching a new project, or looking for that extra edge, your brain is your most valuable asset. 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

0: The Larry Elder Show contains facts. Some people are uncomfortable with facts. Victocrats, toe-tag liberals, Bay Area residents, MS Now hosts, and the guy who yells, "You the man," at golf tournaments. You're advised to move 3 feet away from your media device to avoid discomforting enlightenment. Here's Larry Elder.
1: 888-971-SAGE, 888-971-7243. I am Larry Elder. We are Salem News Channel. Next hour, we're going to talk to Dinesh D'Souza about his new book, in which he talks about the archaeological evidence that supports the First Amendment, the New Testament, and the Old Testament. 888-971-SAGE. I'm Larry Elder, Salem News Channel. I was thinking about the First Amendment. Eloise in Oakland. Eloise, you're on the Larry Elder Show. Thank you for calling.
2: Oh, hi, Larry. Thanks for taking my call. Just quickly, I heard a couple of days ago that Iranian the people in charge there have issued a bounty on any dead or alive American soldier.
1: Right.
2: So basically, $50,000. Yes. And if it's a female that is able to capture or bring them dead or alive, it's more.
1: Right.
2: But I've never heard anything about it since then. And I just wanted your opinion on, see, I've kind of been discovered C-SPAN.
1: Mm-hmm.
2: There's some shows I really like. I feel like Fox and Newsmax, which I listen to, have gotten kind of more, kind of a little bit more sensational.
1: Mm-hmm.
2: And it's kind of, what do you listen to for your news?
1: Well,
2: if you do listen, you probably read a lot.
1: I do. And Eloise, thank you very much for the call and for the question. I heard the same thing you did too, that the Iranians have put bounties on the heads of American soldiers. So I think it's a legitimate, story. And of course they have. We know they tried to kill President Trump. As for where I get my news, I absorb a lot of things. As I said before, I watch CNN and MSNB Hee-Haw. I now call it BS Now, so you don't have to. But I think it's important to find out what these people are thinking and saying. So I do look at ABC, NBC, CBS, CNN. And every now and then I'll take a look at some of the excerpts I hear from The View just to find out exactly how unfair these people are being, and they often are. As far as sources of news that I respect, there are a number of them. Victor Davis Hanson has a podcast, which I think is extremely well done. He's extremely knowledgeable and I think fair. There's a magazine called The Federalist. Of course, there's Prager University that has 5-minute videos about virtually every topic you can think of that I think are well done and fair. You mentioned Newsmax. I do watch Fox News. There's a news source called Just the News, which is started by John Solomon. We've interviewed him a number of times on the show. And I think it's very knowledgeable, and I think it's very thorough. Breitbart, I like a great deal. Newsweek has become far more sensible. It used to be crazy left-wing, and now it's become perhaps center or even center-right. Epoch Times, they carry my column. I've done some work for Epoch Times. I think they're very, very good. There's something called the Free Press, which is published by Barry Weiss, who now is the person in charge of CBS News. I think it's got a paywall, though. You have to pay for it. There's a magazine called the New York Sun, which is both print and, I believe, paper. They also carry my column. Extremely well done. Lots of good writers. So there are lots of things. Daily Wire, I have a lot of respect for. The good news is there are a lot of ways to get an alternative point of view compared to the way most people get their news. The bad news is that most people will never ever get any news from the sources I just now mentioned. Because most Americans now get their news from what is fed to them on their Facebook feed, topics of the day, and they're fed to them by Microsoft, by Apple, by Google, by Yahoo, by YouTube, and by TikTok. That's where the majority of people get their news. And there's something called All Sides that looked at the bias in the organizations I just now mentioned. And they're crazy biased. Out of hundreds of stories, for example, that Apple and Google give you, maybe one or two might come from one of the sources I just now mentioned, Eloise. So you really have to read defensively and understand you're being fed a stream of left-wing stuff on your phones, just as the world of left-wing news dominated before people got their news primarily off their smartphones. It's incredibly unfair. And Media Research Center is another very, very good outlet that talks about the bias in the media. And they've examined the, I know we interviewed somebody from Media Research Center not long ago, a young man who talked about the left-wing bias of the so-called news aggregates I just now mentioned, Microsoft and Apple and Google and YouTube and Yahoo and TikTok, where most people now get their news. That's why you have an upsurge of young people hating Israel, having anti-Semitic points of views, believing that socialism is better than capitalism, climate change alarmists, because they're getting a steady stream of this kind of claptrap. So not too surprisingly. And there was a book years ago called Left Turn, written by a guy named Tim Grossclose, a friend of mine, who used to teach at UCLA. He now teaches at George Mason University, where he feels freer. And he tried to analyze the impact of left-wing media. And he argues that if the media were truly fair and balanced, and most people got their news from sources that were equally left-wing, equally white, right-wing, and in the center, the average state would alter how they vote. The average state, he said, would vote the way Texas does. So this is the impact that a steady stream of Trump is a Nazi, Trump is a fascist, the Iranian war is being lost, the Iranian war is illegal, Trump is destroying the economy, Trump tariffs are destroying the economy. You get a steady stream of that, and not too surprisingly, a lot of people are going to buy into it. I've told you many times about conversations I've had with people, and at the end of it, they're like, I didn't know that. 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
1: 888-971-SAGE, 888-971-7243. I am Larry Elder. Salem News Channel coming up. We'll be talking with Dinesh D'Souza about his new book. President Trump has just now posted on Truth Social, "No one has given the Islamic Republic of Iran a greater opportunity to make a deal than me. Tragically for them, they have failed to take it. Therefore, today, I'm announcing the most crushing economic operation ever taken against any country. This will be economic warfare and isolation on an unprecedented scale. Their navy is gone. Their air force is destroyed. Their military factories are now rubble. Their currency is worthless, and their country is hanging by a thread. Today, I'm also announcing that any country that allows its financial institutions, businesses, airports, or government entities to provide any type of lifeline to Iran will face tremendous economic consequences. Oil smuggling, swap lines, cash transfers, exchange houses, ship registries, front companies, it all needs to stop now. You know who you are. This will be an economic D-Day, and we need all of our allies to stand with the United States of America to isolate and defeat the Iran threat. These maniacs are on the ropes, and these historic measures will cripple them and their ability to project terror worldwide. Iran will never have a nuclear weapon. Thank you for your attention to this matter, President Donald J. Trump." Let's again revisit the exchange this Iranian actress had with this host on India Today, who seemed shocked that she was happy that Iran was being bombed. Number 36.
2: "Let me start, therefore, by asking you, how do you see the situation in your country over the last 10 days? The relentless bombings, the manner in which Ali Khamenei was assassinated, and the likelihood of even more violence. How do you see the situation from where you are today outside Iran?"
3: Hi, so thank you for having me, and thank you for finding it important to see the point of view of an Iranian. Throughout this interview, I'm going to try and voice the majority of Iranians' voices here and try and make the world understand, as much as it sounds cruel, the Iranian people have been asking for help for many, many years now. You know, it's been 47 years that this regime has been in power. And at this point, it has reached a place where the Iranians have been massacred in January and in many, many other different dates in history where this regime has gone against them and where they had no voice and no power to overthrow them. So at the moment, you will see a majority of Iranians taking pictures and videos of the bombs coming into the country, but super excited because they know that they're targeted at the IRGC and at the regime. And they're so excited and they have so much hope that finally this regime is going to fall.
1: Dinesh D'Souza up next, 888-971-SAGE. Do not leave town.

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2: New pressure on Iran. I'm Lisa Lacera, Fox News. President Trump promising a new attack, but not on the battlefield.
3: On Truth Social Wednesday night, the president announced what he is calling the most crushing economic operation ever taken against any country, fueled by Iran's failure to make a deal with the U.S. to end military operations. President Trump promising economic D-Day and also stating that if any country aids Iran economically, that country will also face consequences. Although he didn't offer any specific actions, the president did write that, quote, these maniacs are on the ropes and these historic measures will cripple them and their ability to project terror worldwide.
2: Fox's Kevin Uresky. This is the UAE has suspended all trade with Iran after coming under renewed missile fire. The day for the jury in the case of a Massachusetts mom on trial for murdering her three kids ended early and abruptly on day 16.
4: After a delay in the proceeding, Judge William Sullivan said he was ending court for the day. He didn't say why and urged the jury
5: not to speculate about what it is. You're not to hold it against either side.
4: Earlier in the day, the defense finished with a doctor who worked with the defendant, Lindsay Clancy. There was a concern about another defense witness, Emily Thorndike, a TikTok user who once worked at the hospital Clancy checked herself into. Judge Sullivan did not allow that witness because there was no meeting of the two.
2: Fox's Grinnell Scott. Court is back in session tomorrow morning. Tens of thousands of people in northwest Indiana, including 20,000 in the city of Gary, remain without power more than a week after deadly storms leveled trees and knocked down power lines across the region. The Army says it will resume Apache helicopter training missions after a pause following a crash in Texas that killed two soldiers. The cause of the August 12th crash near Fort Hood remains under investigation. 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
1: Now, your official weather forecast.
6: Tonight will be partly cloudy with a low of 64. Thursday will bring mostly sunny skies, pleasant conditions, and lower humidity with a high of 81. Thursday night will be partly cloudy with a low of 63. On Friday, expect a mix of clouds and sunshine with a chance of a heavy thunderstorm late in the day or evening. The high will reach 79. I'm meteorologist Jason Caterina on AM 560, The Answer.
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0: 888-971-SAGE, 888-971-7243. I am Larry Elder. We are Salem News Channel. In a few minutes, we talk to Dinesh D'Souza about his new book called The Stones Cry Out. Biblical Archaeology, Prophecy, and the Last Days, which will be coming out in the next few weeks. Stick around for that. Now, this is a Michigan Senate Democrat candidate named Mallory McMorrow, who says the Democratic Party needs the far left. Number 19.
1: I'm so glad you're here. What do you make of Democratic socialists running candidates in Florida where significant Latino population left left-leaning dictatorships and came to the United States? So just hearing the word socialism, even if it starts with Democratic, they panic.
2: I feel that. You know, this is a moment where the Democratic Party needs to grow. And what we're seeing across the country, whether it's Michigan, whether it is Florida, is that it's going to take different flavors.
0: So it needs to grow. This is Angie Dickinson, the one who won the Florida primary. Angie Dickinson's the actress. Angie Nixon, nor related to Richard. She was asked whether she supports defunding law enforcement and opening the border. Number 35.
3: I'm going to ask you where you stand on defunding the police, abolishing prisons, and opening up the border again. Do you support any of those propositions?
4: So what I support is making sure that we have law and order in this country. And that starts with making sure there's a full release of the Epstein files and that we hold people accountable.
0: A full release of the Epstein files. That's your agenda. So you're running against Trump. This is a podcaster versus Scott Jennings about Mr. Trump. Number 20.
5: Up cops on January 6th. Meanwhile, this guy, this should be the lead story, is clearly suffering from massive mental decline. He is out of his mind with all of the show and tell procedures that go on in the Oval Office. 2 days ago, he gave three press conferences in a row. And if you don't think he has dementia, let's just discuss the time that when he was on the campaign trail that he tried to perform oral sex on a microphone. If Joe Biden did this,
6: I hope this
5: I don't
6: is what Democrats do next year.
5: ER.
6: If this is the Democratic strategy, congratulations, America. You've already reelected Republican majorities as far as the eye can see.
5: Yeah, because Trump's approval is in the low 30s.
7: Coming up next for us.
0: That's what they run on. TDS. This is Charlemagne the God, number 43.
8: I don't think America can recover from this level of corruption. Because once people see you can get away with this type of stuff, like, there's no going back. It's like if every single person in this administration isn't in jail in the next 5 years, like, it's just a wrap for America as a country. We used to be a proper country that I thought we had checks and balances, but maybe we never did.
0: You hear that? We used to be a proper country, says a man who's been going BMW about systemic racism for years. We used to be a proper country, but I thought we were systemically racist. Had an hour exchange with him one time. Repeatedly talked about how unfair, how systemically racist America is. Now it turns out we had a proper country until President Trump came along. Who knew? This is a Florida Democrat. Running for the House, probably will be elected. Name is Elijah Manley. Hey, you need to wake up. Hakeem Jeffries, he says, if you want to be speaker, number 44.
9: You know, when I get

0: status quo politics. Hakeem Jeffries needs to listen to the party.
1: The vast majority want Medicare for all. We're going to talk about that later on this hour. My guest is the best-selling author, award-winning filmmaker. He's got a new one coming out on October 13 called The Stones Cry Out, Biblical Archaeology, Prophecy, and the Last Days. Please welcome back to the program, Dinesh D'Souza. Dinesh, how are you?
2: Larry, always great to be with you. I'm doing great.
1: Well, you got one hell of a review in the Western Journal. Let me just read some of it. His premise is straightforward. If the Bible is true, the physical world should testify to it. And chapter by chapter, he argues that it does. Many of the items are on display in museums. Two features make the book unusually engaging. Most chapters begin with a short video in which D'Souza introduces a theme, creating the feeling that the reader is walking through the material right beside him. Talk to us about your book.
2: Yeah, it's a book that came to my mind about 3 years ago when I visited Israel for the first time. And I didn't know what to expect, but I found myself kind of in the land of the Bible. It's manifestly that way. And then I discovered some of the artifacts of biblical archaeology. Now, the Bible is a historical account that begins with the patriarchs and Abraham. That's about 2000 BC. And it goes right through the time of Jesus and then the early Christian movement. The Bible kind of comes to an end about 50 AD. So it covers two millennia. It covers a wide region, but the region is in the Middle East, Israel and some of the surrounding territories, some of the surrounding empires. And the remarkable thing is I began to see that there are not only large events in the Bible, but even minor events, cameo appearances by guys who appear in the Bible for like two lines, biblical extras, as I might call them. And suddenly you find that they are archaeologically validated. They're in some stone inscription. They're on a writing on some piece of pottery. They're on a clay seal that is used to seal correspondence. And all of this is happening very fast. And some of it is happening very much in our own time. And so it inspired the thought in me, like, why is God choosing now to speak through the stones? Whereas, of course, in the Bible, God speaks in this kind of thunderous language of revelation. In the beginning, God made the heavens and the earth. Nothing is proved in the Bible. It's just sort of declared. But now through archaeology, we can check, we can match, we can corroborate, we can prove. And so this book is about 150 years of major archaeological discoveries that support the Bible. And as it turns out, there is not a single important archaeological finding that contradicts the Bible. That tells you a lot.
1: Dinesh, I remember years ago, I believe I was in Israel when the Dead Sea Scrolls were discovered. And a lot of people who were skeptics all of a sudden said, oh my goodness, there's actually concrete evidence to corroborate a lot of things that are in the Bible.
2: Yes, the prior to the Dead Sea Scrolls, the oldest Hebrew Bible was from 1000 AD. So you can imagine skeptics were like, wow, the events are from much, much earlier. So surely the scribes could have changed things, modified them, made some additions and subtractions. So we don't really know if the Bible we're holding in our hand is like the same one that Jesus held in his hand. But the Dead Sea Scrolls kind of put that debate to rest, because not only did you have a lot of manuscripts, but you had the great Isaiah scroll, the entire copy of the book of Isaiah. And this was from about the 3rd century BC. So you could put the Isaiah scroll on the one side and the Masoretic script or the later script from 1000 AD. You can compare them line by line and letter by letter. And you'll see that although there are some tiny errors of copying and so on, by and large, there's no meaningful difference between the great Isaiah scroll and the Masoretic scroll from 1000 AD.
1: Dinesh, for people who are skeptics, for people who are atheists or agnostics, if they were to read your book, what would they learn?
2: What they would learn is the historicity of the Bible can now be very effectively defended. But not only that, right? Because the archaeology shows the presence of the Jews in their ancestral homeland going back 4,000 years. And we have to remember that Western civilization, including our civilization, America, is standing on the pillars of Athens and Jerusalem. Now, Athens has never really needed a defense because Athens is Socrates, free speech, the roots of democracy, and so on. But Jerusalem has always been under attack, particularly

0: really since the Enlightenment and since the 19th century. So this book is ultimately not only a vindication of the presence of the Jews in their ancient homeland and a refutation. Imagine the people who say things like, you know, the Jews are colonizers. Wait a minute. How can you colonize your own ancestral homeland? This is like accusing the Indians of colonizing India. You know, it's absurd. But it's also, as I say, it is a support of the Jerusalem pillar of Athens and Jerusalem.
1: Dinesh, talk to me about the research it took to put something like this together.
0: The remarkable thing here is that the stuff I'm writing about is never...
1: 60 seconds, go ahead.
0: Yeah, it's basically an attempt to bridge the gap between the scholarly archaeological community, by the way, which is mostly secular and is scared of the Bible. They don't like to go near the Bible. They think the Bible is theology, it's revelation, we are secular scientists. So what I'm doing is I'm taking the agreed upon artifacts of modern archaeology and showing that following the entire biblical story over 2,000 years, there's important corroboration. I mean, dozens and dozens of artifacts corroborating the historicity of the Bible all the way from Abraham through Jesus.
1: Dinesh D'Souza, a biblical Sherlock Holmes. The book is called The Stones Cry Out, Biblical Archaeology, Prophecy in the Last Days. It's out on October 13, 2026. I assume you can pre-order it on Amazon?
0: Exactly. That's the thing to do. You'll get it. Be one of the first to get it that way.
1: Dinesh D'Souza, well done. Thank you so much for coming on.
0: Thank you, Larry.
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1: 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I am Larry Elder. We are Salem News Channel. Mike is in Rancho Cucamonga. Mike, you're on the Larry Elder Show. Thank you for calling.
2: Larry, thank you so much for taking my call. I wanted to let you know I actually met you. I took your order at an In-N-Out in Barstow when I was in high school back in 1999. So for me, it's wow. Really cool to bring it back full circle, so I always remember that. But I wanted to just kind of ask you about the upcoming governor election. I know that's a little off topic from today's show, but I'm noticing Steve Hilton is using a page out of Pratt's playbook. Wondering if you think that's going to, you know, be positive or a negative, and get your opinion on that, and maybe what we can do as constituents here in California to try to boost Hilton's ability to win the election coming up the end of the year.
1: Well, Mike, thank you very much. I think the real game changer, if there's going to be a game changer, will be the debates. If I were Javier Becerra, I would try to give as little exposure to myself and my views between now and the election, because one poll had Javier Becerra up by 25 points. Another one more recently had it ahead by 19 points. He has everything to lose by debating Steve Hilton, who's a very, very smart guy, very clever guy, and a very good debater. He can't, Javier Becerra, avoid debating Hilton altogether. But what he'll try to do is limit the number of debates and make sure that when and if they happen, they happen at some odd time during the day, probably during a football game when the Rams are playing or the Chargers are playing, so that fewer people watch it. Recently, he was asked, Javier Becerra, about why he hasn't scheduled a debate. And here's what he said, number 39.
3: Can you explain why you haven't agreed to any debates with Steve Hilton in the race for governor?
4: We will have debates, and between now and November 3rd, we will continue to go out there and meet with folks to make sure they have an opportunity to see the candidates. Voters need to have good information. We'll make sure they have it, and there will be debates.
3: Will you agree to any debates, though? There's eight, yeah. Seven or eight that you haven't agreed to yet.
4: There will be debates.
5: Yes. Becerra,
4: yes.
1: As you can see, he's not going to be pinned down on anything. Well, there'll be debates. I'm not going to tell you when or where or how or why, but there will be debates. As for your question, though, about the Pratt-type ads that Steve Hilton has been doing, I've seen a number of them. They're all very clever. But the question is, who's going to see them? And given the fact that you get your information and your news ads and stuff like that through the feeds on your phone, and California's overwhelmingly left-wing, will anybody really see these ads? I really enjoyed the Spencer Pratt ads, but it turned out he didn't even win his primary, even though the ads got a lot of play, got a lot of play on conservative outlets. But on left-wing outlets, they ignored them. And that's probably what will happen with Steve Hilton's. TV is very, very expensive, but that's the way you can cut through it, because when you're watching television, you can't suddenly shut it off, TV and radio. But that's going to be the real game changer, when and if Javier Becerra sits down with Steve Hilton and Steve Hilton talks to him about affordability. What is your idea for affordability? Talk to him about homelessness. What's your idea when you've given Gavin Newsom an A during the debate for homelessness? What is your answer to the high cost of living here in California? Now, Steve, I know, was hoping that the failure of Becerra when he was Secretary of HHS to keep track of all these children would become an issue, but it probably won't. Media doesn't care. And there was another issue. The Secretary of HHS talked to us about it a couple days ago. He said when he came into office as the HHS Secretary, he found that there were 80 people who were in charge of monitoring fraud in the largest agency in the country. 80 wasn't enough. But Javier Becerra got rid of, what he said, 74 of them. So pretty soon he had 6 people monitoring all this fraud, which is why there was so much of it. Now, that should be a big issue and will become a big issue during the debate. But will the media bring something up? I look at the LA Times. I look at the front page of the Sacramento Bee and the San Francisco Chronicle. These are the major newspapers in LA to find out whether or not they're going to be covering what Javier Becerra did or didn't do regarding the children that they lost track of, what he did or didn't do regarding taking people off of monitoring fraud. Nothing. Stephen Miller talked about the Minnesota Fraud Task Force, number 49.
5: I think what's important for Americans to understand about how pervasive and widespread the fraud is that all of our systems were set up and established for a high trust society. I think that most citizens probably assume that there's some verification process that takes place for the receipt of most federal benefits. The reality is that there is not. This is particularly true in blue states, willfully true in blue states, in which all of these programs are operated entirely on the honor system. No verification takes place before individuals are enrolled in or receive these benefits. So as a simple example, if you're a Somali refugee living in Minnesota, you could lie about how many children you have. You could lie about what your immigration status is. You could lie about your marital status. You could lie about child care. You could lie about disability. You could lie about all these things and many more. And nobody in the state of Minnesota would validate any of these facts before writing you a check. We at the federal government are simply sent a bill from the state of Minnesota for the cost of providing these services in the aggregate. So to take the food stamp program as an example, SNAP, and that, of course, is administered by Secretary Rawlins, we do not know the names of any SNAP recipient in the state of Minnesota. We just get a blank check. We have asked the state repeatedly and tried to compel the state unsuccessfully to turn over their SNAP enrollment rolls so we could ascertain such basic facts as, are these people even legally eligible to receive these benefits? And the state has refused. Absolutely, categorically refused. And in fact, the state has spent millions of dollars in court for the singular purpose of trying to prevent the state from ascertaining the identity of a single SNAP recipient in the entire state of Minnesota. Think about what this does to public trust, social trust, people's faith in the system. Right? Imagine in a community, a working class community in the Twin Cities, say a native Minnesotan who works as a lineman, or works as a construction worker, works in any job that requires hard work, dedication, focus, who's worried about his ability to support for and provide.
1: Which brings us to the high-speed rail. What is Javier Becerra's position on that here in California? 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
7: Fox News, I'm Ted Lindner. President Trump declaring an economic D-Day against Iran on social media, writing, any country that allows its financial institutions, businesses, airports, or government entities to provide any type of lifeline to Iran will itself face tremendous economic consequences. Fox's Lucas Tomlinson.
8: After Iran fired missiles at the United Arab Emirates, UAE says it has halted all trade and financial transactions with Iran.
9: There is nuisance value when they shoot a drone every once in a while.
8: At least six commercial vessels have been attacked this month while transiting the strait, including one this week.
7: President Trump named his pick to lead the FDA.
10: President Trump said in a Truth Social post that Dr. Heidi Overton is a rock star who's going to deliver on his priorities of faster cures and lower drug prices. Overton's a known abortion opponent, and if she does get the job, that means she'll be in charge of policies that govern abortion drugs like mifepristone.
7: Fox's Jill Nato. 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
1: 888-971-SHGE, 888-971-7243. I am Larry Elder. We are Salem News Channel. Hakeem Jeffries has sponsored Medicare for All for years. Suddenly, he says he's not currently co-sponsoring any legislation for Medicare for All. Number 37.
16: All right, let's move on to Medicare for All. You co-sponsored Medicare for All legislation from 2013 to 2021. You've not co-sponsored it since you became Democratic leader. Will you put Medicare for All up for a vote if you become Speaker?
17: Well, listen, these are all conversations that the House Democratic Caucus is going to have. Right now, we're focused on November 3rd, not January 3rd. What we are promising the American people is that we're going to fight to make health care affordable for every single American. And we know there's a lot of damage that Republicans have done that we've got to restore and repair. For instance, Republicans have enacted the largest cut to Medicaid in American history. More than $1 trillion or so has been cut from Medicaid. And what you're going to have is about 14 million Americans lose access to health care.
16: Do you personally support Medicare for All? Do you personally support Medicare for All?
17: No, as you indicated, I haven't co-sponsored the Medicare for All legislation that has been introduced over the last several years. I do think we need to figure out how to fix our broken health care system and then build something better once we repair the damage that has been done. Now, that will include doing things like extending the Affordable Care Act tax credits so that more than 20 million people who have seen their health insurance premiums skyrocket, in some cases by up to $1,000 a month.
1: I can't take anymore. I thought Obamacare solved all of this. And now somehow President Trump destroyed Obamacare. Let me tell you what's going on here. Somebody must have told him how much Medicare for All is going to cost. And how taxes have to be raised, not just on the rich, but on the middle class to pay for it. There's a think tank considered to be nonpartisan and centrist called the Committee for a Responsible Federal Budget. They criticize Democrats sometimes. They criticize Republicans sometimes. They said Medicare for All would require $25 trillion to $35 trillion in federal financing over 10 years. The Congressional Budget Office said these single-payer plans would increase federal health care subsidies by $1.5 trillion to $3 trillion in 1 year alone in 2030. How will D.C. get the money? The Congressional Committee for Responsible Federal Budget says financing a $30 trillion plan would require a 32% payroll tax, a 25% income surtax, or more than the doubling of the national debt. Even if you double all individual and corporate income tax collections, it would not cover the highest estimates. Now, advocates like El Sayed will say it's free at the point of service. Yeah, it is. No copays, no deductibles, no out-of-pocket expenses. But shifting the bill from an insurer to the IRS does not make it disappear. Does not make it free. Promising unlimited care for doctors, nurses, hospital beds, or operating rooms does not make it free. Even now, a survey found 80% of the people not yet enrolled in Medicare worry that the program won't be there when they become eligible. That's right now. And you're going to add a Medicare for All program? There's something called the British Social Attitude Survey. Only 26% were satisfied with their National Health Service, 51% dissatisfied. Ask about the care over the next 5 years from their National Health Service, which the left says we ought to emulate. Over the next 5 years, 53% expect it to worsen, including 15% expect it to be much worse. Only 16% expected an improvement, 29% thought it was going to remain about the same. The BBC wrote in March of this year, nearly 16% of people surveyed used private care the previous year, up from 9% 2 years earlier. 4 in 10 who paid blamed long waits in line for why they went to private care. 33% of those earning more than $108,000 used private care, compared to just 10% of those earning less than $27,000. So the more money you have, the more likely you are to use private care. 2.5 million in England had waited longer than 18 weeks for elective treatment. Over 100,000 had waited over a year. You think Americans are going to put up with this? Now, when police searched the car of a man who assassinated a Minnesota lawmaker, and her husband in their own home, they found a notebook. Inside, a handwritten list of 11 websites, not weapon sites, data brokers. 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
1: 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I am Larry Elder. 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We're talking about Hakeem Jeffries doing a 180 on his support for Medicare for All. It's just a temporary 180. He's worried about the midterms. And apparently a lot of people are beginning to talk about the cost of Medicare for All. Let me get back to it. England had more than 7 million cases on its elective treatment waiting list. 2.5 million had waited longer than 18 weeks. More than 100,000 had waited a year. Will Americans put up with that? Let's take Canada, another system that the left says we ought to emulate. An Ipsos poll found in 2025, 56% were satisfied with their system. However, a newer poll found that 70% were dissatisfied with the state of healthcare. And 9 in 10 wanted major change. Even the Canadian Medical Association, their equivalent of our American Medical Association, acknowledges that 20% of Canadians awaiting elective surgery had to wait more than a year. The father of the Quebec Medicare system, that was emulated by the other provinces, later declared the system in crisis, his word, not mine. And in 2009, the incoming Canadian Medical Association president said, and I'm quoting her, "We all agree that the system is imploding," close quote. And that was years ago. It's gotten worse since then. Now, our system has its problems, obviously. High prices, paperwork, uneven access, too little transparency, and so forth. But increased competition, medical savings accounts, make sure that consumers have price information. But my goodness, do not go to Medicare for All, which is what they have in Great Britain, what they have in Canada. Americans would never in a million years stand for it. Hogan Gidley is a former White House Deputy Press Secretary. Number 40.
20: Former Trump Deputy Press Secretary Hogan Gidley. Hogan, what do you make of first Hakeem Jeffries rejecting Medicare for All? It would cost nearly $4 trillion more a year. Middle-class, blue-collar workers, lower-class, they would have to pay more in taxes, and it would bankrupt the U.S. and would cut back on health care. What do you say?
21: Well, first of all these DSA candidates, this is the freedom of campaigning clashing realities of governing. That's something Hakeem Jeffries is going to have to do with a broad coalition on the Democrat side. Medicare for All doesn't work. As we know, Barack Obama pushed Obamacare. That was supposed to fix everything because it would be single payer eventually. It has made everything much worse. The system is more clunky, it is way more expensive, and people aren't getting the health care that they need and deserve. He understands that. These candidates don't. So they can pop off at the mouth all they want to, but the reality exists. The money isn't there to fund it the way they want it funded.
20: There is no such thing as government-run health care, full-on government health care anywhere in the world. Nobody has it. Canada, the UK doesn't have it. There's no such thing as full-on socialism. It's a mix of capitalism and socialism. China has that. So does Sweden, Finland, and Denmark. They keep holding them up as examples. It's not true. Look at the map of South America. Nearly most of the countries in all of South America have dropped socialist communism.
21: Right, because it's ruined lives. It is dangerous. It is deadly in a lot of cases. And communism and socialism, when tried in full, are responsible for tens of millions, if not hundreds of millions of deaths across the globe. The Democrat Party wants this type of ideology, though, and many of them are running into the arms of it because they don't have any ideas to run on. They're trying to gravitate toward those out there who are just angry at the system, and they're promising people something that has been proven to have failed every time it has been tried.
20: Thank you, Hogan Gidley. Appreciate you.
1: I don't believe Hakeem Jeffries has changed his mind. I think he's just worried about getting elected, making sure that the House is taken over by Democrats in the midterm. I don't think he's changed his mind whatsoever. Why would he all of a sudden he change his mind? And he's being hammered for it. So he'll go back to it. This is Charlemagne the God, number 46.
22: I understand the politics of that, but the American people deserve more than politics. They deserve an explanation. So, Congressman Jeffries, you don't owe anyone your support for Medicare for All. What you owe the American people is an explanation for why something worthy of your signature in 2021 isn't worthy of your support in 2026. And until you explain that, people have every right to wonder whether the thing that changed was the policy or the politician.
1: Or the politics. Charlemagne, that's what's changed. You think all of a sudden he does not believe that there should be a government-run healthcare system? Of course he believes that. Been saying it for years. He's changed his rhetoric because they want to make sure that he wins the midterms. Let's get back to California. Javier Becerra on the high-speed rail. Big article recently about it's running out of money. They haven't built anything. Voters voted for it foolishly. Think it's going to cost $9 billion. Then it was $35 billion. Then it was $100 billion. And no one knows when it's going to be finished. Gavin Newsom said he didn't support it. Then he did. Then he didn't. Now he does. Here's Javier Becerra, number 12.
23: Well, we're going to fight to get our money from the federal government first and foremost. We pay more money to the federal treasury than does any other state. We deserve to get our fair share back. Our taxpayers should not be ripped off the way the Trump administration is doing, so we'll fight to get our money. And once we do, and once, if I'm fortunate to become governor, we'll take a close look. We cannot run high-speed rail construction the way it's been done. And so we need to take a look at what's going on. If I need to overhaul it, that's what I'll do. But I do believe we need high-speed rail.
24: Thanks, everybody.
1: We are going to demand to get our money for it from the federal government. the other 49 states should pay for our high-speed train? What are you going to do about the fraud in the agency that's been responsible for dealing with homelessness? This is the HUD Secretary, Scott Turner, number 13.
2: Great to be with you. You know, we were in L.A. to shine a light, you know, on the corruption and the fraud that LASA, you know, using taxpayer money to what they were supposed to be doing is helping our homeless neighbors, our homeless men, women, and families. But yet, instead, there was corruption and fraud with the former CEO of LASA. They gave contracts to her husband's employer. They couldn't account for 2,300 spaces, housing spaces that they were supposed to be responsible for. They couldn't account. They didn't even know if they were paying for empty hotel rooms because they weren't tracking people as they left these motels.
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0: Rick Borick talks about the emotions of stock market investing.
1: At what point would you rethink your decision that you're invested in the stock market? And you'll notice that someone who answered that question 6 months ago saying, I'm not going to panic until it's down 30%, calls you up on the phone and says, it's down 8%, what's going on? And I says, what happened to the 30% guy, right?
0: Unleash Your Wealth, Saturday at 7 a.m. and 2 p.m. on AM 560, The Answer.
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0: 888-971-SAGE, 888-971-7243. Larry Elder, Sellers Channel. We have a few minutes left. Let's go back to what Trump said about James Comey, shall we? Number 24.
1: Comey was in court. He self-surrendered. He's now been charged a second time, this time over a social media post with seashells that said 8647. Do you really think that he was endangering your life or threatening your life with that?
2: Well, if anybody knows anything about crime, they know 86. You know what 86? It's a mob term for kill 'em. You know? You ever see the movies? 86 'em. The mobster says to one of his wonderful associates, 86 'em. That means kill 'em. It's, I think of it as a mob term. I don't know. People think of it as something having to do with disappearing, but the mob uses that term to say when they want to kill somebody, they say 86, the son of a gun. I'm trying to keep the language nation clear. They don't use that term, son of a gun. They use another term. But that's a mob term for kill him. Yeah.
1: But do you really think your life was in danger?
2: Probably. I don't know. You know, based on what I'm seeing out there, yeah, the people like Comey have created tremendous danger, I think, for politicians and others. He, you know, Comey is a dirty cop. He's a very dirty cop. He cheated on the elections. He tried to help Hillary Clinton, as you know. He dismissed a lot of things that he should have proceeded with. I wasn't involved, but he should have proceeded with. No, he's a dirty cop. He's a crooked man, yeah.
0: Can you imagine if there had been as many assassination attempts against Barack Obama as have been against Donald Trump? And a former FBI agent wrote 86. What number was Obama as president? 45? 44? 86, 44. Are you kidding me? Are you kidding me? Pete Hegseth, the Secretary of War, was criticized for saying our boys in bombers. He had a response. Number 27.
3: Why not acknowledge the female pilots that also participated in this mission? The early messages that you sent out only congratulated the boys.
4: So when I say something like our boys in bombers, see, this is the kind of thing the press does, right? Of course, the chairman mentioned a female bomber pilot. That's fantastic. She's fantastic. She's a hero. I want more female bomber pilots. I hope the men and women of our country sign up to do such brave and audacious things. But when you spin it as, because I say our boys in bombers as a common phrase, I'll keep saying things like that, whether they're men or women. Very proud of that female pilot, just like I'm very proud of those male pilots. And I don't care if it's a male or a female in that cockpit, and the American people don't care. But it's the obsession with race and gender in this department that's changed priorities. We don't do that anymore. We don't play your little games. Yes, right there.
0: I'm surprised that Marvel hasn't been sued for X-Men. Isn't one of the, or some of the members of X-Men actually women? Lawsuit to follow. Talk to you tomorrow. God bless.
5: What can I say? Mamba out.
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3: A deadly aircraft collision in Pennsylvania. I'm Lisa Lucera, Fox News. The crash between the Cessna and the state police chopper happened at the Carlisle Airport at about 7 o'clock. State police say the chopper was involved in routine exercises and was hovering close to the ground when a Cessna 150 approached them from behind and struck the chopper. State police say the pilot of the Cessna was killed. Governor Josh Shapiro says there were two troopers in the chopper. They're being treated at a hospital.
4: Two Pennsylvania state troopers, Corporal Bryce Corman and Trooper Jason Mills, while injured, are going to be okay.
3: The NTSB and FAA are investigating. President Trump warning Iran of what he's calling the most crushing economic operation taken against any country. Writing on Truth Social of what he called an economic D-Day. Earlier today, he again told reporters the U.S. is in control of the Strait of Hormuz.
5: Right now, the strait is open. A lot of boats are coming through. People aren't reporting that, and that may slow down a little bit at some point, but right now a lot of boats are coming through.
3: This as the UAE is suspending all trade with Iran after it says it's come under renewed fire from Tehran. President Trump's name will stay off the Kennedy Center in Washington for now.
6: Major renovations are coming to the Kennedy Center, but the Famed Performing Art Facilities Board tells a federal judge President Trump's name will not be added to the facility before September 8th as legal challenges continue. A federal judge previously ordered Trump's name removed, ruling it was added illegally. Earlier, the Kennedy Center board passed a resolution to change the venue's facade so it would read the John F. Kennedy Center for Performing Arts, restored and renovated by President Donald J. Trump. That led to outrage from President Trump's critics, who are challenging other planned renovations as well.
3: Fox's Tom Graham. 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

0: Well, listen, I don't support the DSA agenda as has been articulated by the DSA itself.
1: Yeah, we have a big tent within DSA. 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

0: 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More behind-the-scenes information on breaking news and more bold, inspired solutions for America.
1: All right, thank you, Scott Shannon. Thanks to all of you for being with us. Write down our toll-free telephone number if you want to be a part of this program. We got a lot coming up today. All things simple man, self-proclaimed Bill O'Reilly. We'll get his take on the election. Also, why you cannot pay attention to any polls this entire midterm year. We will explain with great specificity and great detail. There are times that I all my years experience is helpful. One such time is a day after the morning after, a primary election, and so many of my fellow Floridians like are freaked out, when in fact they woke up and they heard that this lunatic leftist, who was outspent 16-1 by Alexander Vindman. If you might remember him, he was the witness in the impeachment case of Donald J. Trump. He outspent this woman, Florida State Rep. Angie Nixon, by a massive 16 times more campaign cash and, you know, won by over 12 percentage points. It was a blowout. I mean, it was a stunning victory. Let me explain why this is a good thing, because I've been getting the freak out calls, you know, oh my gosh, the DSA is coming to the free state of Florida. God help us all. No, it's not coming to the free state of Florida. Number one, Republicans, including myself, cast 450,000 more votes than Democrats in the primary yesterday. Republicans cast more early votes and absolutely crushed it on election day. Good sign for the GOP in the free state of Florida. Remember, Obama won Florida twice. DeSantis won his first race for governor by 30,000 votes. Since Ron DeSantis has become governor, the Republicans in this state have added about 1.4 million new Republican voters, and they were at a 300,000 vote disadvantage prior to that. Byron Donalds won handily. He's going up against this really one of these lunatics that's trying to hide his true beliefs, David Jolly. We'll do a lot of work on him between now and election day, I promise, and exposing the truth about that guy. But I'm telling you, everybody, please listen. Please listen to your talk show host expert here, because I am not wrong on this. This is a gift that Florida Democrats have handed Republicans with this race for the U.S. Senate, and it wasn't even close, a 12-point blowout. Alexander Vindman outspent this woman, Angie Nixon, 16 times the amount of cash and still lost. And she's basically a DSA primary challenger. She's got radical views. We'll play some of it in a minute. You know, Trump even weighed in on it. Sleazebag Vindman loses tonight to a radical left lunatic. How cool is that? That

0: for everybody. By the way, Linda, you know that we had on this DSA-backed candidate, Oliver Larkin. Maybe we should go back and play a little bit of the exchange that we had, because Oliver Larkin, unfortunately, we tried, we just gave him a platform. I said he sounded like a nice guy. Wasn't I very nice to him? You thought I was even too nice to him.
1: I thought you were very nice. I thought it was some of that Sunshine State, you know, back and forth. It was nice.
0: But I asked him whether or not he believed the platform of the DSA, and then the interview ended a very, very special way. Listen.
2: They want to eliminate the Senate, allow Congress to choose the president and judges. Do you agree with that?
3: I would like to see the Electoral College abolished.
2: You support eliminating the Senate. Let's start there.
3: I think that as a long-term reform, we do need to make Congress more reflective of a representative democracy.
2: Do you want to abolish ICE?
3: I do.
2: Do you want to defund the Department of War?
3: I do think that we need to radically cut our defense spending. The Pentagon has never been able to pass a budget.
2: Would you eliminate cash bail?
3: I do think that cash bail is a punitive measure that goes against our Constitution.
2: Do you think that public ownership of corporations should be taken over by the government?
3: It depends on what industry.
2: To each American based on their needs, from each American based on their ability. Do you support that?
3: I think that's a fine concept.
2: You know who said that first? You don't, do you?
3: Inform me.
2: I will inform you. A guy by the name of Karl Marx.
0: He's a Marxist. He didn't do well in his primary. As a matter of fact, Jared Moskowitz actually creamed him, and he won with nearly 64% of the vote to 36% for Larkin. Do you think that Oliver Larkin is mad at us, or might be lashing out and blaming us or not? What do you think, Linda? I give him credit. He was honest. Then he came on TV and he tried to like not answer the questions. So it's like, you can't win with these radicals that try to hide their views. Anyway, Florida Congressman Jared Moskowitz also, a lot of this had to do with the issue of Israel, and Moskowitz, you know, won, and then he took to X and went after Hassan Piker and started taunting him a little bit. After he defeated the DSA's Oliver Larkin. And anyway, he says, my condolences to is that his website or X handle at Hassan the Hun? I guess.
1: That's him.
0: And he said, my condolences. You know, one thing I think is fair and that I think needs to be pointed out is that, you know, there are instances, and we've been trying to be very, very careful and look at the tape where Hassan Piker has like a live stream going on in a studio. It does have the picture of the Trade Center attack behind him. Says he regrets saying that America deserved 9/11. So, you know, we can be fair. And then he reads comments from some people, and then he reads it. It's in his voice, and then it gets attributed to him. And I think that's he makes that point. But he says a lot of crazy stuff on his own. So what's the point? You know, why would you read it if you thought it was way out of line? So I'm just telling everybody to just take a deep breath. Everybody relax. It's all fine. If you look at fake news, CNN, and I am telling all of you, do not pay attention to polls. Now, a lot of reasons for this. Number one, Donald Trump never, ever is polled correctly, with the exception of the pollsters we put on this program. I'm talking about the legacy media mob. Now, no, starting out, the legacy media mob's never gonna vet Telefrico, six gender, God is non-binary, vegan campaign in a cattle state, no drilling in an oil state, supporting the rights of biological men to play women's sports, and all trans people should have access to abortion. I didn't know trans men needed access to abortion. But, you know, maybe I wasn't paying attention when I went to biology class. The media, they just want to hurt Trump. The media that never polled Trump correctly, like Matt Towery, Insider Advantage, and Robert Cahaley, Trafalgar, or John McLaughlin, who was on yesterday. Matt Towery will be on today. They're never going to vet these candidates. They never vetted Obama. We did it single-handedly. We were right in every aspect and everything.

0: predicted turned out to be true. But, you know, sometimes America's got to learn the hard way. This time, the stakes are too high. We can't mess this up, which is why I'm telling you it's the most important midterm in your lifetime. So the one advantage Republicans have is, well, it's actually two in a way, and it has to do with money. Republicans, for the first time I can remember in my lifetime, actually have a war chest of over $800 million. It's nearly $1 billion to spend on the midterms. Establishment Dems, I keep reading article after article, they're not giving to these lunatics. You know, those people that are cowardly and gutless and won't publicly criticize the people that have hijacked their party, that now dominate their party. Again, since 2019, 250 elected DSA members, there's going to be over 40, maybe close to 50 when all said and done this year. They're not donating, and I understand they're not even buying the ad time now, which means they may not even have the availability to buy ad time. Republicans are set. They're ready to roll. They're ready to play. And so I'm just telling you, take this in. You know, when Harry Enten pointed out on Fake News CNN that in 2018, the perception of Democrats, I mean, they ended up having a good midterm year. But at that time, their perception was much different than where it is now. If you go back to where they were then, the favorability of Democrats was even. Today, it's minus 25 points. I'm like, okay, that's pretty alarming. That would alarm me. And if they're electing people to run in their campaigns like Abdul El Sayed and Telefrico, now he says rise up against coal at a press conference. This is an energy state. How dumb, on top of everything else. Once money is spent and people in Texas really get to know him, I'm not saying Ken Paxton has been setting the world on fire. He hasn't. But if you look at the rise of the Democratic nationalist, socialist, communist, it's not going over well. And I hope that's a motivation for people. Now, I'll give you an example why I'm so confident about Florida. Let me play Angie Nixon, who defeated Alexander Vindman, you know, talking about and admitting that she takes her children to drag shows. Linda, you take your children to drag shows, right? I assume everybody. Nathan, you take your children to drag shows. Maybe they just didn't have them when my kids were growing up. You're being quiet, both of you, tonight. That's
1: well, I felt like you were going right into it, so I didn't want to jump the gun. I wanted to let you do your thing.
0: But I'm asking, do you ever take your kids to a drag show?
1: No, I missed that one on the play date schedule.
2: Never.
0: Okay, neither did I. All right, here's her admitting she does.
3: I don't understand, like, there's no sexualization at a drag show. It's just people dressing up and singing and performing. I've taken my children to drag shows, and it's fun. It's entertainment. It's wholesome entertainment. Yes. And there's nothing wrong. It's just, like, I don't get it.
0: Mm-hmm. Nothing wrong with that. Nothing. Here's her screaming into a megaphone during a special session at the Florida House.
4: I will not allow you to destroy our democracy. That is a violation of the Constitution. It is. It's a violation of the Constitution. I'm out of order because y'all are doing illegal things to the state of Florida.
0: Okay, I think she's going to make a great candidate for the U.S. Senate out of the free state of Florida. But this is what now, whether they're hiding their, like David Jolly, who's running for governor, he's hiding his radicalism. You know, he's now taken on AOC's, oh, that was woke 1.0 crazy. We didn't mean defund the police. Bernie says nobody wants to defund the police. It's right there on their webpage until they take it down, which I'm predicting they will do. All right, we got a lot of ground to cover today. I'm getting worked up. Please take this election seriously. Please commit in your heart, mind, and soul. You're going to vote for in this midterm election. It is the most critical in our lifetime. And a lot to happen. And Republicans smartly are having a midterm convention. Never happened before. Look, sadly, anti-Semitism is on the rise worldwide. It's on, you see it on college campuses, halls of Congress, on the airwaves, but worldwide. And it's sad because there's a lot of ignorance behind it. And unfortunately, you know, people suffer as a result of all this. We saw this, what, a week ago in New York City. But synagogues, schools, community centers now strengthening security. This is in our country. You know, never mind the people of Israel. They're fighting for their very survival. I know the headlines change, but, you know, look at all the cluster bombs that went into densely populated areas. That has resulted in a massive humanitarian crisis. Thousands and thousands of people. They need, you know, all the assistance we can give them. Food, water, shelter, clothing, medications. 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
0: All right, we have Bill O'Reilly coming up, all things self-proclaimed simple man. We have Matt Towery on why you cannot pay attention to any poll this election season. Linda has requested airtime. Okay.
1: I have.
0: What do you need to tell us? What is it?
1: I just want people to not forget about, we did such a great job for the Save Lucy effort with Brendan and Dolly, and we have that same problem right now for Save Snuggles out in Arizona. 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So please go online, look at Jennifer Avancho, look at Christina Macchio, look at Save Snuggles. Please do whatever you can to help them out. They really need your help.
0: Did you put the contacts on the website?
1: I did. It's on handy.com.
0: Nobody's going to be able to remember that.
1: Save Snuggles. That's all you got to remember. Save Snuggles. It's very important.
0: Okay. You can find it on Hannity.com. That's the best place to find it. I mean, these people, even the person that was involved in the biting
1: the
0: incident
1: grandma.
0: Says it was my fault.
1: Yes.
0: They said
1: it's
0: it was
1: the
0: my
1: grandma.
0: Fault.
1: I came up
0: provoked.
1: To the dog in the dead of night.
0: You can't provoke a dog.
1: You can't do
0: right,
1: it.
0: We'll
1: and it's a veteran dog.
0: All right. Bill O'Reilly, Matt Towery, and your call straight ahead.

0: News. I'm Ted Lindner. President Trump declaring an economic D-Day against Iran on social media, writing, any country that allows its financial institutions, businesses, airports, or government entities to provide any type of lifeline to Iran will itself face tremendous economic consequences. Fox's Lucas Tomlinson.
1: After Iran fired missiles at the United Arab Emirates, UAE says it has halted all trade and financial transactions with Iran.
2: There is nuisance value when they shoot a drone every once in a while.
1: At least six commercial vessels have been attacked this month while transiting the strait, including one this week.
0: President Trump named his pick to lead the FDA.
3: President Trump said in a Truth Social post that Dr. Heidi Overton is a rock star who's going to deliver on his priorities of faster cures and lower drug prices. Overton's a known abortion opponent, and if she does get the job, that means she'll be in charge of policies that govern abortion drugs like mifepristone.
0: Fox's Jill Nadeau. 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
1: 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All right, I'm telling you, 76 days from now matters. Linda, more hypocrisy from the socialists, the DSA people. I mean, I find it like funny. Didn't I read, am I wrong that Hassan Piker, didn't he grow up fairly wealthy? And, you know, I just find this, every liberal is generous with other people's money. If they have money, you know, I bring up the example of Nancy Pelosi. She's worth tens of millions of dollars, her and her husband. They live a mile away from one of those open den drug markets and the gated community. They're safe and sound. And, you know, and meanwhile, people defecating, urinating in the streets and shooting up in the streets and needles everywhere. And you can't, you know, families can't even walk through the area. It's been taken over. And then that's her house on one side of this drug den. And then on the other side, is her office. And in between is all these people that are a mess. I mean, she couldn't go around her community and say, well, we're offering $2 million and we want to build out a shelter to help people, give them a place to go to the bathroom, give them two nice meals, warm meals a day, maybe hire some drug counselors or offer counseling to people instead of, well, we'll give you free needles and Narcan, little too late. That doesn't help with the underlying problem. And maybe, you know, give them a place to take a shower, just a thought. And then, you know, you can take back the streets and you're actually helping people. But you see, if the government's not going to pay for it, they only want your money to pay for it. Anyway, this report, Benny Johnson put it out that I saw. He does a great job, Benny Johnson. I like him. Anyway, Gustavo Gordillo lives in a $1.5 million New York City residence. Oh, paid for by his millionaire parents. Do you understand what phony socialists are? You know, anti-rich, you know, DSA members, the millionaire parents, you know, of this whiny DSA leader have set up the little socialist brat son in a $1.5 million Brooklyn home where he lives while he's railing against the rich and property ownership. The blood should run red. The street should run red with the blood of capitalism and landlords. Oh, okay. I know it's probably just hyperbole. Why would we take those words seriously? Just a rich kid. Now, here's an interesting side note. What have I been telling you is that this is not going to play well with the American people. And I don't believe six gender Tallarico will win in the end. I would like to see more focus on the part of the AG Ken Paxton, but we also have Governor Greg Abbott, very popular in Texas. I'm taking this threat very seriously. I'm taking El Sayed seriously. I'm taking, you know, the guy in Maine very seriously too, Troy Jackson. Now, what did I say when AOC made the comment about, oh, that was woke 1.0 crazy? That is a strategy. That is called a pivot. That is called the internal polling shows that their stated positions are a disaster. So rather than, you know, admit who they really are, what they really believe, and try and convince people they're right. No, they're going to distance themselves from their stated positions. Oh, we didn't really mean all that stuff that we told you, you know, about defunding the Department of War, defunding the police and open borders and, you know, everything's going to be free and tax the rich. No, no, no. They're just not going to say it anymore. And what was interesting is James Carville is now admitting this all out loud. He took aim at the socialist flank Monday. And you have people like Carville and Mark Penn and Man Jones and Bill Maher and Joe Manchin. But none of them are inside government, except for John Fetterman. You know, no elected government official, because they all want power. So Carville is saying they're a bunch of silly people. And he's saying the DSA people are a pack of fools. No one pays attention to them. Oh, they're paying attention because there's been 250 elected since 2019. And there's going to be, you know, over 40 on the ballot cross country. By the way, that 250 number is in 40 states. It's not just a Northeast phenomenon or a California phenomenon. No, goes coast to coast. And then Carville pivoted and praised the squad leader, Alexandria Ocasio-Cortez, who I think will be the 2028, has the highest odds, according to Polymarket, of being their presidential contender in 28, saying, oh, no, no, we've evolved. That was woke 1.0, stupid. We didn't really mean it. You know, then backed up by Bernie Sanders, her mentor, fight the oligarchy partner, him really handing the mantle of communism, socialism to her. And what they're now adopting as a strategy is we really believe it, but we can't say it because if we say it, it's going to be a big problem in elections for us. That's the new strategy. And I'm predicting, mark my words, the DSA will take down their platform that they have on their website, the one that added this week praise for Fidel Castro. And they'll probably try and get DSA members that, like the elected DSA official in New York, saying we should legalize stealing. By the way, the main wire has another story about Troy Jackson. I mean, apparently this guy has a pretty vile temper, according to reports. I mean, we played the cut of the guy that said he witnessed him, you know, open hand slap somebody, a woman. We've heard reports that one of his fellow elected, you know, state house members claim that he threw a water bottle at her. I'm like, this is Graham Plattner 2.0. His name is Troy Jackson. Same thing. Now the main wire is reporting that Troy Jackson billed taxpayers for $160,000 in expenses to cover his 300-mile commute to the state house, even after he moved just 2 miles away. Whoopsie daisy. I mean, why not? It's on the government dime. North Carolina's Democratic governor vetoes a Republican bill that would remove dead voters from the voting rolls. Democratic governor North Carolina Josh Stein vetoed an election law that would require the state to cross-check voter registration rolls with death records. He vetoed the House bill. 958 is the number in the battleground state. Republican lawmakers, listen, I'm going to say this. To what's the guy Watkins that's running? He used to run the RNC. Did a great job in 2024. He needs to up the ante with energy. You know, there got to be some urgency. If you're running for office, where's your passion? Show it. Because he's running against a guy that is one statewide that used to be governor. Yeah, he's the guy responsible for letting all these criminals out that go on to commit horrific crimes, and I think he should be held accountable for that. But you know, these candidates need like a 101 on how to communicate, Linda. It really pisses me off when I hear a horrible candidate speaking. I'm like, come on, step it up, man. You know, tell people what you stand for. Tell people why you're running. Tell people what the stakes are. This is not the hardest thing in the world to do. You know why so few people come on like Fox News and even Republicans? Because they suck at it and they're afraid of it. I'm like, this is ridiculous. You're in the business to serve people, and you better be able to communicate a message to those people. You have, we got into this yesterday, this Democratic Socialist of America guy admitting they hate the Constitution, the obstacle that socialists must get over to have a revolution. These people are, I'm telling you, they're absolutely nuts. Had a Florida congressional candidate, Elijah Manley, saying he doesn't want illegals who enter our country with a murder charge to be deported. He said this to Martha McCallum on Fox News. I don't know how I missed it. If you're a murderer coming to this country, you know, put you in jail. And he says Republicans want to give these folks a vacation. And McCallum said, that's ridiculous. I don't know what you're talking about, a vacation. You know, that's their big tent. You know, it's like, you know, you have this idiot, you know, former vice presidential candidate, governor of Minnesota, Tampon Tim, you know, giving a pardon to a guy that was going to be deported and illegal, convicted, not even charged, convicted of repeatedly raping a 10-year-old girl. Where is the outrage? Where is there, are there any sensible Democrats left? You know, do you understand what's happening here? There's no sexualization at a drag show. I've taken my kids to drag shows. That's the new Senate candidate for the Democrats in my free state of Florida. I'm saying that's a good thing. I'm not saying that's a bad thing. You have Trump-backed Republican Randy Fine defeating a primary challenger who hurled anti-Semitic slurs during the race. Not very good. We have a lot of work to do in the next 76 days. That's all there is to it. I don't think the American people are fully aware of the nature of the real threat and the radicalization of this party and how this has grown exponentially. And it's been happening right before our eyes. Pretty unbelievable. By the way, New York Post story today, homeowners under attack. I mean, there are more people that can't believe that this idiot Mamdani. You know, by the way, what a great message to send to robbers. Yeah, these are the people that don't live in the state full time. I wonder if I was a smart, thief, maybe I'd target their homes. Never mind the fact that you're doxing taxpayers that don't deserve to be doxed. You're taxing in many cases, like in the case of Ken Griffin, you know, somebody that's a target already because he's wealthy. And, you know, so this is his house right here, but he doesn't live here. Great. That doxing paid off really well. That was a really genius decision on his part because that resulted in what? $6 billion that they had planned. Unbelievable. I know there was a debate last night with Darlene Graham, against Ralph Norman. And, you know, she kind of fumbled the question about Taiwan. But I'm going to tell you something. I thought about this today and I looked at it. You know, this poor woman was asked by her president and governor to serve before she even buried her brother. And I don't know how you say no to that. I just don't. And you know what? You look at her positions on guns. You look at her positions on the border. You look at her positions on the budget. No, she's not the foreign policy expert that Lindsey Graham was. No, she's not. And honestly, she's brilliant. I've spent time with her, so I know she's a very quick study. And she didn't get into this, but, you know, out of a desire to serve her country and her state after being asked by the top people in her state and her country to do it before she even buried her brother. I'm like, for crying out loud, give people a break. I was disappointed. I couldn't believe Nikki Haley. You know, I don't know why anyone would take a shot at this woman after all she's been through. I really don't. You have fake news. We'll play it later in the program today. Fake news, CNN's Harry Anton. He's sounding the alarm over these primary wins. He's saying democratic socialism is no longer, you know, a polling phenomenon. It is the real world. That's what we've been telling you. I don't think anyone else informs you that there's 250 elected now in 40 different states and that there's 40 more on the ballot this year. You know, the fact that this socialist Angie Nixon beat Army Lieutenant Colonel Alexander Vittman, who outspent her by 16, you know, percent. I mean, it's 16-1, rather, is not a shock. And he said it's not just a polling phenomenon. It's the real world. Well, the polling phenomenon has been dirt. Then he pointed out something else that I think we should all pay attention to. Okay, you go back to 2018, a pretty successful midterm year for Democrats, the first midterm after Trump's first term. And the historical trends held up. They were even in terms of favorability, Democrats were. They're now down minus 25%. You got to pay attention to that. That is a real number that people need to pay attention to. I see Al Sayed's staffer compared an ad showing Mike Rogers waving the American flag. We showed this on TV last night to a KKK cross burning. What is going on here? By the way, Al Sayed's mom worked for, according to the New York Post, and they put it on their X account, worked for a global terrorist group accused of funding bin Laden, Hamas, and the Taliban. We've not independently confirmed that, but the New York Post is reporting it. We're looking into it. Resurfaced clip of Abdul Al Sayed. This is the libs of TikTok, and a documentary showing him directing the crew not to film his shelf that had was full of Korans in order to keep the shot secular. Why wouldn't he want to share that? I love to share my faith. I'm a Christian, and I believe in, you know, our Lord, our Savior, Jesus Christ. By the way, backfiring big time, John Ossoff attacking a female White House staffer that works for President Trump. I mean, I don't even want to mention her name because it was such a vile, vicious, nasty attack. And the other thing Ossoff is doing, you know, by smearing his opponent, you know, one of the central questions is whether, you know, he says about his opponent, white nationalism belongs in the U.S. Senate. So Ossoff is going hardcore radical left, too. And that needs to be pointed out. Because there's probably a net advantage for Democrats in Georgia in the Senate race. But I'm telling you, you should pay attention to his voting record. He votes the same way as the DSA. Understand what you're voting for in the great state of Georgia. Listen, I've been talking about realestateoptionsnow.com for a while. 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
7: Hi, I'm Dr. Huber with Virago, the immune enhancement cocktail. Back when the government was suppressing other forms of therapy for COVID and many doctors were being persecuted for stepping up, we felt the absolute necessity to act. That's why I developed Virago during the pandemic, to give people a powerful way to strengthen their immune system and fight back. 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
8: A deadly aircraft collision. I'm Sue Guzman, Fox News. And a person is dead following an aviation collision in Carlisle, Pennsylvania tonight. Pennsylvania State Police say two troopers were conducting routine training exercises in the helicopter near Carlisle Airport when a small Cessna aircraft approached from behind and slammed into it as it was hovering. Pennsylvania Governor Josh Shapiro says there were survivors.
16: I'm pleased and relieved to be able to share with you that after an aviation accident this evening in Carlisle, two of those heroes, two Pennsylvania State troopers, Corporal Bryce Corman, and Trooper Jason Mills, while injured, are going to be okay.
8: Those troopers treated at Hershey Medical Center. The pilot of the plane was killed. The NTSB and FAA are investigating. President Trump announcing economic warfare and isolation on an unprecedented scale against Iran, posting to social media that, quote, any country that allows its financial institutions, businesses, airports, or government entities to provide any type of lifeline to Iran will itself face tremendous economic consequences. The president asked about Iran while hosting cryptocurrency leaders at the White House.
17: Right now, the strait is open. A lot of boats are coming through. People aren't reporting that, and that may slow down a little bit at some point. But right now, a lot of boats are coming through.
8: The Trump administration aiming to pass fresh regulations for the cryptocurrency industry. The president criticizing the Biden administration for not doing more to encourage crypto in the U.S.
17: The radical left tried to crush these developments with crippling regulations, brutal restrictions, weaponization. They use weaponization, political weaponization, and constant targeting that drove innovation overseas, and they wanted to drive it out.
8: And the so-called Clarity Act stalled in the Senate now. 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
1: Yeah, we have a big tent within DSA. 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

0: right, Leonard Skinner, All Things Simple Man. They play Simple Man. All Things Simple Man, that can only mean one thing on this radio program. All Things Self-Proclaimed Simple Man. I would argue he's a little complicated. That means All Things Bill O'Reilly. All Things O'Reilly at BillO'Reilly.com. Now, I got to tip my hat to Mr. O'Reilly. He's supposed to be on vacation. And he has agreed on his vacation that it'll take time away to come on this show because this is his favorite time of the week to join me on this radio program to talk to all of you. And I know so many people are so happy you're doing that, Mr. O'Reilly, sir. Are you enjoying your time off?
1: Surf's up out here, Hannity. Just
0: come on. Do you really surf? You don't surf, do you?
1: No, I'm too tall to surf, but we spent a lot of time bobbing up and down with the waves, and the dolphins and the whales are all out here. So,
0: Are you into fishing at all? Are you a fisherman?
1: I do go fishing, but I'm not. My son is a crazed fisherman. You know, I'm not Captain Ahab out here. So
0: has he caught any tuna, which are apparently in a great abundance in the area that we are talking about, which I will not disclose?
1: Yes, huge tuna, and that's a sushi play. So they chop it up and they put it in a freezer, and then you got sushi. But I don't like sushi, so I'd rather just.
0: Neither do I. I don't like sushi either. By the way, a new study finds eating red meat is good for you, Mr. O'Reilly. Men who ate 5 burgers a week made with high-fat beef saw reductions in blood pressure and cholesterol levels. In other words, the Hannity diet. All right, I got a general overarching question, generalized question. I am making the statement that while historical trends are what they are, which is the party in power tends to lose seats in a midterm election, I think that this midterm, I think all bets are off. I think talking about waters, these are uncharted waters. I think that the radicalization of the Democratic Party and people like El Sayed and Troy Jackson and Six Gender Tellerico, and all these other people that are getting elected left and right, there's going to be over 40 some odd DSA people on the ballot this midterm. Since 2019, 250 have been elected. And I believe this could have a big impact on this midterm. And we've never experienced a political environment like this before. How does this play out? I think it's too early to tell, but how do you think it might play out?
1: I think it helps the Republicans. So the headline in the New York Times is that the Democrats and the socialists had a great night in Florida. That's not true. And here's why it isn't true. Because the people who vote in the primaries are not the regular voters. They're the hyper voters, the people that are fanatical about it on both sides.
0: By the way, you call me a fanatic.

0: committed they will not report economic stats that are favorable to the Trump administration. I went on my program, the No Spin News, I went down all of the things that are helping the individual American household, you know, and you know what they are. You've gone over them on your radio and television program. Those are not reported. They're blacked out. So all people hear about is gas prices at the pump and food in the grocery store. They don't understand. They don't know. They haven't heard about the strengthening of the GNP, for example. We're the strongest economy in the world right now.
1: By the way, they don't hear about the tax cuts that everybody got, and more people are taking home more money than they ever have before. But that's another thing. But keep going. Your analysis so far is dead on accurate.
0: Well, I don't understand why the people, if you look at the polls, aren't factoring in that they have more cash in their pocket because of the big bill. And they don't seem to be, because Trump's approval rating is 38% across the board. So you got to feel that that's probably where he is. Now, I believe that if he can get something positive out of this Iran stuff, that will really help in November for the Republican Party, because then prices will go down fairly quickly because they're artificially propped up now by this fear of gas shortages and the diesel. The diesel is huge. So the American oil companies are pounding the trucking industry and the people who transport goods with sky-high diesel. And Trump has actually mentioned this. There's little he can do about it because we have a free economy. But I think that things can change. If they don't change, the last 2 years for President Trump is going to be bleak.
1: It definitely would. Let me echo your point on the legacy media mob, as I affectionately call them. They are never going to tell the story of El Sayed, Troy Jackson, or six-gender, God is non-binary, championing the rights of men to play women's sports and be in women's locker rooms and having access to abortion even for trans men. I didn't know biological men could have children and would need abortion services, but apparently I learned nothing in biology. So the media is never going to report that. They're going to do exactly what you, they're going to They're going to create an environment of doom and gloom. Let me tell you what is also different that nobody factors in here. One is Donald Trump has never polled well. The polling groups that I trust, they haven't even gotten into this midterm election year. That's Matt Towery, who's going to join us later in the program. That's Robert Cahaley. That's John McLaughlin, Rasmussen, to a certain extent. They haven't gotten in. Here's what nobody seems to know but me. Republicans have something they never had going into a midterm election, and that's called money. And the story that the media won't tell, they can bypass the media, and they can do it because they have nearly $1 billion in cash that they can spend. And they will spend it because they can't spend it any other way. About over $800 million. That's number one. Number two, establishment Democrats, all the reports are, they want nothing to do with this crazy evolution of their party. They're not donating to the Democrats. They don't even have money, and they haven't even reserved time in most districts. So I think that all bets are off. I think a lot is going to happen in the next, 76 days. And I don't think what will define the outcome has even occurred yet. You pointed one thing to Iran. Okay, but the price of a barrel of oil is about $10 more, you know, maybe $15 more than it was. It's come down quite a bit. The Iranians are really boxed in financially right now, and a lot can happen in 76 days. So those are things that make this, I talk about uncharted waters, it makes it even more unpredictable, if that makes sense. Do you agree?
0: It fogs it up, but it also gives the Republican Party an advantage, because Paxson in Florida, In Texas, the only way he wins, and if you know why that President Trump selected him over Cornyn, I still can't figure that one out. I cannot figure that one out. Because Paxton,

0: is not a good guy, and he's running a terrible campaign. And he could lose to this weirdo, and that would be just stunning if that happens. But the Republicans are going to pour in so much money to that race that I think Paxton will eke it out. But this is a Republican problem. They, for some reason, don't understand that a candidate has to be liked.
1: I definitely agree with you. Cornyn was a much easier win. Not even close. However, they're going to spend the money, I think, whatever it takes, when the people of Texas discover who Tallarico really is, in his own words, I think that's game-changing.
0: That probably is. But remember, Texas is Houston and Dallas and Austin, and San Antonio to some extent. So there's a lot of votes there, a lot of Democratic votes there. And you got to mobilize the rest of the state. But why are the Republicans making it harder on themselves? I don't know. I don't know the answer. I've asked that question, and I have never gotten an answer. You had a layup in Cornyn, a layup, and you dump them for Paxton? I mean, it's just, and that is a weakness of the Republican Party, because there is no leadership outside of President Trump. And
1: look, I think Paxton being in Europe with his girlfriend, the optics were horrible. And I'm not going to sit here and defend it, but I will say this, measured up against this nut job, you know, Tallarico, I just think when it becomes a compare and contrast, and Texans understand this guy does not have any Texas values, none. I mean, vegan campaign in a cattle state. No drilling in an oil state, non-binary, the God is six genders. I don't know what the other four is, Mr. O'Reilly. Why would biological men or trans men need access to abortion? Maybe you can explain these things to me. And all the other things that he has said, Texans are just going to say they can't handle that. That's going to be game changing. And I think that will, once that message gets driven home hard to conservatives in Texas, you know, maybe the like factor won't matter. I'm assuming that no Texan that voted for Trump and is going to vote for Greg Abbott is going to vote for Tallarico. I don't see it.
0: He's so opposite the culture of Texas. I lived in Texas for 2 years. I worked at WFAA, and I know the culture down there, but it is changing a bit. But anyway, I'm a little worried about President Trump, because he is the leader of the Republican Party, and there's no close second. He's going to have to carry the ball through November. And this man doesn't stop working. I mean, that's what Ossoff, when he said that Trump doesn't even work. Can you imagine that? I mean,
1: it's he's working it at 2 a.m. I know, because I talked to him that late. One other thing. I think it's a very smart idea Republicans are having, by the way, in Texas, in Dallas, and I'll be there and we'll broadcast from there, a midterm election convention, which has never been done before. In presidential election years, conventions usually give a bounce to the party that has the convention. I think the same phenomenon will likely happen here. I can't say with certainty. My guess is it will.
0: Can't hurt. And
1: can't hurt.
0: I hope you're brushing up on your howdies. And,
1: what do you mean? You are such a New Yorker, man. You need to get out more. My goodness.
0: Stop.
1: What has happened to you?
0: I worked in 10 markets. I've been all over the country. I know the country. But
1: so do I. I've been as a radio nomad for decades of my life. God grief.
0: So we know. Go ahead.
1: Yeah, real quick. Last word.
0: Things are going to change. And here's the thing that everybody has to keep in mind. Donald Trump wants to go down in history as one of the great presidents. Okay? And he's got to win this Iran thing somehow in order for that to happen. So I'm saying to myself, I'm just waiting. He can't just let it go or stalemate it. He's got to win it. And if he does, that changes the whole equation.
1: Mr. O'Reilly, we appreciate you. All Things Simple Man, Bill O'Reilly at BillO'Reilly.com. 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

0: Fast News. I'm Sue Gussman. President Trump issuing a new threat against Iran.
1: The president threatening to ramp up economic pressure on the regime in Tehran and on the countries that are helping to prop them up.
0: Fox's Kevin Cork. The president says he's prepared to unleash, quote, the most crushing economic operation ever taken. U.S. national debt hitting a new milestone, surpassing $40 trillion.
2: The national debt surpassing the mark on Wednesday as defense costs, social programs like Social Security and Medicare, and interest on the burgeoning deficit make up an enormous share of federal spending.
0: Fox's John Saucier. In March, the debt was at $39 trillion. A former engineering engineer, Meta, testifying today. The company took a don't ask, don't tell approach when it came to kids under 13 using its platforms. 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
1: All right, 25 till the top of the hour. We'll get to your calls coming up. Toll free, our number is 800-941-SEAN if you want to be a part of the program. 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By the way, when you order, don't forget to say, when they ask you, how did you hear about us? How about my friend Sean Hannity sent me? Don't forget, there's no safe like Simply Safe. You know, a lot of my fellow Floridians are kind of wigged out because, well, we had this woman, her name is Angie Nixon, defeating Alexander Vindman, who spent 16 times more campaign cash against this completely unknown DSA primary challenger. And even though that was the case, it was a 12-point blowout. That's how much people don't like Alexander Vindman. And anyway, so it's people say, well, Hannity, what's going on in your state of Florida? I'll tell you what's going to go on is the people of Florida are going to vote for Ashley Moody in record numbers. And my degree of confidence is like 100% if anyone wants to bet me. Here's Angie Nixon, the Florida DSA candidate that beat Vindman, talking, you know, about admitting taking her children to drag shows and how it's wholesome entertainment. Listen,
2: I don't understand. Like, there's no sexualization at a drag show. It's just people dressing up and singing and performing. I've taken my children to drag shows, and it's fun. It's entertainment. It's wholesome entertainment. Yes. And there's nothing wrong. It's just like I don't get it.
1: Then we've got. This is her screaming into a megaphone during a special session at the Florida House of Representatives. Listen, this lady's nuts. Listen.
3: I will not allow you to destroy our democracy. This is a violation of the Constitution. It is. It's a violation of the Constitution. I'm out of order because y'all are doing illegal things to the state of Florida.
1: And, you know, like every good DSA person, she, you know, wants to defund, dismantle the police and abolish prisons. So she just dodges the question. She plays the comrade de Blasio, I'm not going to answer your question game. Listen to this.
4: I'm going to ask you where you stand on defunding the police, abolishing prisons, and opening up the border again. Do you support any of those propositions?
5: So what I support is making sure that we have law and order in this country. And that starts with making sure there's a full release of the Epstein files and that we hold people accountable.
1: So, well, for those of you in my free state of Florida that are worried Let not your heart be troubled. This is probably the one race I'm most confident about, especially in Florida. Let not your heart be troubled. Wait till you see some of this. I'm going to show it to you on TV tonight. All right, let's get to our busy phones. 800-941-SHAWN if you want to be a part of the program. Ron in Massachusetts. There's not a single elected Republican in our nation's capital from Massachusetts. And by the way, the governor just signed a bill into law there. You can have an abortion up until the moment of birth, which is nothing short of what we call infanticide. Ron, glad you called, sir. How are you?
6: I'm fine, Sean. Calling from Massachusetts.
1: Well, I mean, Taxachusetts, Massachusetts. I don't know if it's exactly MAGA based on the current configuration of the electorate and representatives there.
6: We got a lot of work to do. But I heard yesterday there was a caller that said that the GOP needs to go on the offensive, and I always agree with that. I'm into the street theater and the activism. I would hope that someone like Scott Pressler could duplicate the efforts of the No Kings movement, see what they did, and then develop some sort of a website or a contact apparatus and get our people out there. And our rally should be called No Pinkos, just as a contrast to them. And we could put all our issues out there, and I think that that would get our people motivated and going.
1: Listen, just a couple of things that I'm telling people this election cycle. Do not listen to any polls. Don't even read them. And you know, as we'll discuss in the next half hour with Matt Towery, I mean, it's insane. You cannot trust them when they're off 20, 25 points and they can never poll Donald Trump right. Don't listen to them, because they're going to try to influence turnout by playing with poll numbers. So no, that's number one. As far as what you're suggesting, I think this midterm convention, which has never happened before, is a great idea. Republicans have money, and establishment Democrats, they're sitting out financially. They're not supporting the crazy. So Democrats are going to have a real financial disadvantage going into this year. And we did, you know, play the Democratic game of gerrymandering and pick up 12 seats. So I'm giving you reasons, you know, to stay cautiously optimistic, stay in the game. I went over all of the numbers yesterday. There's not a lot of seats that are toss up seats. But we do have some very close Senate races we've got to pay attention to. Alaska, the real Dan Sullivan has to win. In Iowa, we have to win. El Sayed has to be defeated. Mike Rogers has to win in Michigan. You know, Talifrico has to be defeated. Ken Paxton has to win. And, you know, then go through North Carolina, maybe New Hampshire. We've got a lot of work to do. That's all there is to it.
6: I agree. Well, let's get to it.
1: Let's get to it, man. Roll up your sleeves. You know, stay in the fight. That's what I keep telling everyone. Stay. Do not let the corrupt legacy media lie to you. Now Republicans have the money to fight back, which is they've never had this advantage before, against the legacy corrupt media that is an extension of all things radical Democrat now. All right, back to our phones. Will in the communist utopia of Gavin Newsom out in California. What's up, Will? How are you?
7: I'm doing great, Sean. Thanks for taking my call.
1: Thank you.
7: Thinking about is this election in New York that put Mondani in as mayor. And what really bothers me are the 89% that sat on their fanny on the couch and did not vote. And when you think about all that has been paid by so many over two world wars, and I mean, it's just countless who have died and bled to give us the right to vote. What I'm proposing is that there be a punishment. There needs to be a consequence for them not exercising their right to vote. And they should lose their right to vote for two elections, three elections, however many elections is deemed appropriate. They should be fined $125 or more. And when their period of punishment is over with, they have to refile or re-register. That's what I'm...
1: Well, I don't want to punish people, but I do want to motivate people. And I do want people to know how high the stakes are. So what I'm trying to urge this audience, and I know Republicans will do the same, it's kind of like win one for the Gipper. If you don't want 2 years of nonstop impeachment investigation, radicalism, you know, those that want to literally turn this country inside out and upside down in power, there's one way to defeat them, and that is take advantage of your opportunity to vote. Now, primaries are primaries. A lot of people don't take the time to vote in a primary. I can kind of understand it, but I can't. On the other hand, you know, this is a sacred honor that we have to vote. And all I'm saying now is if you do one thing this election year, I didn't say to vote in the primary. I'm not asking that much. I am saying that everybody that listens to this show, if whatever state you're in, that you make this the most important election in your lifetime. If everyone in this audience hears this message and does their part and tells their friends and neighbors and family and coworkers to do the same, it will be enough to win this election. So I am urging everyone to take this threat seriously. Do not sit on your hands. Get out, get your butt out of your chair and vote. All I'm asking, 3 hours a day, 1 hour at night, 2 podcasts a week. It's not much. And a vote. That's all I want. Nothing else.
7: I understand. I agree. But the thing is, there are people who bled and died and gave their life, not to mention those that have suffered bodily injury, to give those people the right to vote or not to vote. But there should be a consequence when you don't exercise your responsibility. I know you don't want to punish.
1: I don't know what the consequences are. I mean, I believe in liberty and I believe in freedom, and you register to vote. And if you choose not to exercise the right you have, I mean, that's on you. And here's the bottom line is we will, in the end, we will get the government we deserve. Hey, our friends at Sig Sauer, they are now celebrating 250 years of freedom. They have an exciting summer promotion. Now, when you buy a new P365 pistol, they will also give you a free Sig Sauer everyday carry flashlight. Look, I carry this every day as well. It's the very best carry flashlight you can buy. And when you get a P365, know you're buying the number one concealed carry pistol in the country by far. You'll get that everyday carry flashlight for free. And as far as the P365 goes, Sig Sauer is number one selling concealed carry pistol, number one in all of America. And every Sig Sauer proudly made in the live free or die state of New Hampshire. About half their workforce is former military. And Sig Sauer is the largest manufacturer in the entire state of New Hampshire, creating American jobs. And we're a Sig Sauer family here. It's also, they partnered with the U.S. military. It is the official sidearm of every branch of our military. But sweet baby James and I have several Sig Sauers. Linda's got this weird P365 Rose Special Edition. I don't even know what it means, but she brags about her having a P365 Rose Special Edition club she's a member of. What is that?
8: Well, you know, I do brag about it because I'm proud of it, and you can't be in it, so it's fun to just get on your nerves a little bit about it. So it's
1: why can't I be in it?
8: Because, you know, unlike the WNBA, we know what a man is and we know what a woman is. And we've got this awesome group of women in our Rose retreats and in our Rose crew with this beautiful Rose script on our Sig Sauer. It's stunning. And it was developed by women who were able to work with the Sig Sauer C-suite and say, hey, this is what women need in a gun. It's easier to hold. It's got a better grip. We're able to hold it for our body type the way that women are made. It's awesome. And there's a whole Facebook crew. There's like 40,000 women.
1: So you're basically discriminating against men.
8: Yes.
1: We can't get the Rose Special Edition. That's what you're
8: big telling
1: fan,
8: me. Big fan of biology.
1: Well, I have my P365. It looks like a regular gun, which is the way I like them.
8: You're like, dun, dun, dun.
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0: back to our phones. Kevin, Michigan, next on the Sean Hannity Show. Kevin, you're not voting for El Sayed, are you?
1: Oh, you better believe I'm not. I'm a devout Republican. I'm actually a delegate to the state convention that's coming up this weekend.
0: Oh, awesome.
1: The reason I'm calling is El Sayed and all these DSA people, they're all non-Christians. You know, they don't believe in Jesus Christ, our Savior. And I just got off the phone with one of my buddies this morning. He had, and you had a gentleman on yesterday about it, he had an out-of-body experience where he died. He was on my good dear friend of mine in sixth grade. He passed away, and I asked him this morning, I said, Roger, how long were you actually deceased, dead, before you came back? He said he was told, because it was so long ago, a lot of the records were destroyed, and he's documented this all in a book, which I do not want to bring up name of, but, and he sold it on Amazon. But anyways, here nor there. He said his mother was told that he was dead between 30 to 35 minutes.
0: I've interviewed these people. I find it very credible, many of the people that I've interviewed. And, you know, you can read Dan Piper's book, you know, 90 Minutes in Heaven. You could read Heaven is for Real. I have that podcast that's going to drop soon. I'll tell you when it happens. And I just believe in a God, a father, a creator, as I said. I don't believe that if you're an atheist, you have to believe something can come from nothing. Otherwise, you know, if there's no God, where did all the energy come from that created universes within universes? So the idea that God would bring people home to come back and tell the story that God is real, and that Jesus is real, you know, is not far-fetched to me. And it's the promise that our Lord and Savior Jesus Christ gave us, that, you know, in his Father's house are many mansions, and he goes to prepare a place for us. So where he is, we shall also be. And I believe in that hope with all my heart, mind, and soul. And, you know, I'm not a perfect person. We've all sinned and fallen short. But I believe these stories. That's my own personal view. I'm not trying to proselytize to people.
1: No, it's just the way it is. It's just fact. You know, this is the way it is. You know, Jesus Christ died for us to, you know, to take away all of our sins and give us everlasting life. And, but there are people that go and they come back. Like my buddy, he was asked, do you want to stay? And they told, and he was actually told that you're too young. It's not time for you yet. And he came back in his body. In fact, what was fascinating was he saw the surgeons clean up as he was being lifted up in the air.
0: And then he just pops back in, and they're like, hold on, he's breathing. You know, I mean, it's crazy. These stories are crazy, but I believe all of it. Kevin, listen, tell your friend, God bless him. Him telling his story, I think brings hope to a lot of people, you know, cause, you know, it's hard for us to conceive of the majesty of a God that could create universes within universes. We're not designed to understand it in this life. That's where faith comes in. 800-941-SEAN is our number if you want to be a part of the program. You know, we see what's happening across the globe right now. Tensions in the Middle East, international conflicts. 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
5: New threats against Iran. I'm Ted Lindner, Fox News. President Trump announcing on Wednesday economic warfare and isolation on an unprecedented scale against Iran, posting on social media, quote, that any country that allows its financial institutions, businesses, airports, or government entities to provide any type of lifeline to Iran will itself face tremendous economic consequences. Earlier in the day, the president met with cryptocurrency leaders of the White House, saying regulations are needed to keep crypto companies in the U.S.
6: They can do business with confidence on American soil. They don't have to go to other countries to do their business.
5: Democrats have accused the president of making policy decisions to profit himself. And a Cessna 150 airplane and a Bell 407 helicopter collided near Carlisle, Pennsylvania, involving one civilian being killed and two troopers hurt on Wednesday. According to the FAA, two people on board the helicopter hovering not far from the ground. Pennsylvania Lieutenant Governor George Bivens spoke to reporters discussing the details on what led to the crash.
7: As that Cessna came down along that runway, for an unknown reason, it veered hard to the right at the last moment. It struck the helicopter from the rear. The pilots would not have been able to even see that airplane approaching them.
5: The two troopers surviving, the civilian on board the Cessna was killed. The FAA and the NTSB investigating. And President Trump has picked Dr. Heidi Oberdin to lead the Food and Drug Administration. She's expected to champion the Trump administration's Make America Healthy Again agenda. Oberdin is currently a deputy director of the White House Domestic Policy Council and a trusted figure in the president's administration. She worked on several of Trump's health initiatives. Oberdin's nomination follows the May resignation of former FDA head Dr. Marty McCarry. Oberdin will need Senate confirmation and face questions from the Senate Health Committee. 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
10: When George Washington accepted command of the Continental Army, Americans were fighting a king and determined not to replace one form of unchecked power with another. Washington understood the difference between authority and ownership. In 1775, he declared, "When we assume the soldier, we do not lay aside the citizen." Even as commander of America's army, Washington remembered that he remained one of the people, and that the power entrusted to him was never his to keep. He did not fight to rule America, he fought so Americans could govern themselves. Washington's example gave the young nation something more than victory. It gave America a standard for leadership. Those who hold power must remain accountable to the people they serve, because in a free nation, leadership is not ownership. 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
1: Yeah, we have a big tent within DSA. 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
1: All right, news roundup and information overload hour. 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If you want to be a part of the program, it's 800-941-SEAN. If you want to join us. You know, when we talked to O'Reilly in the last hour, I think we brought up a lot of things that are very relevant that makes, you know, what's going to happen 76 days from now very unpredictable, because these are uncharted waters dealing with a radicalized Democratic Party, with the exception of one elected Democrat. No Democrat will call out the radicalism. Frankly, I am glad that this crazy lady, Angie Nixon, won down here in Florida. That's a layup win for the Senate candidate for the Republicans, who I think is a great senator, Ashley Moody. Great news for her, you know, because it's just going to make this, you know, a slam dunk win. And even Larry Sabato moved it into the, basically a must, Republicans can't lose part of the column. And before that, it was different. He moved the Florida, you know, race, the Senate race, into a safely Republican. It is now safely Republican. That's good. One less thing to worry about. But there are certain things that we have to understand. The legacy media is corrupt. They hate Donald Trump. They are never going to tell you about Troy Jackson in Maine and what a horrible human being people describe him as. They're never going to tell you about El Sayed and all the extremism that he has adopted himself, never mind his BFF Hassan Piker. They're never going to tell you about Six Gender Tellerico. And I hope Ken Paxton gets a little more focused in his campaign. That would be my goal. But Republicans are going to spend a lot of money. Greg Abbott is at the top of the ticket. That's good for everybody down ticket. And I think very, very important in so many ways. So the legacy media is never going to tell the story about the radical left. They just hate Trump. And they're just going to run every bad story they can between now and Election Day, because they're nothing but an extension now of even the radicalized Democratic Party, because they're not calling him out. They won't ever do their job, ever. We just can't count on that. The same people, and this I'm urging people to not pay attention to any polling this election year, except for the people that we put on this program that are good pollsters that know how to poll Donald Trump and have proven it over and over again in 2016, 2020, 2024. That's Matt Towery, Insider Advantage, Robert Cahaley, the Trafalgar Group, John McLaughlin, McLaughlin & Associates, and Rasmussen does a pretty decent job too. Atlas nailed it last year. Nobody even knows who they are, so I don't really count them. All right, so you cannot pay attention to it. But if you don't want radicalism to take over our country and this country turned upside down and this agenda that I keep telling you about that's on their website, then you better do your part, and that is go out and vote. Don't let polls sway you. You know, when these polls are off by 20, 25, 30 points, and time again, you just have to scratch your head and just realize you cannot trust them. And so don't let it impact whether you're going to vote or not, because they can depress vote, and in some cases maybe incentivize it, but they're going to try and depress Republican turnout. And I'm telling you, this is the most important midterm in our lifetime. End of sentence, you know, full stop. And I'll add a couple of things else. Establishment Democrats, and there's now a lot of articles I'm picking up saying they're sitting this one out. They don't want to give any money to these radicalized candidates. So they're going to have to get it from the crazy people, you know, the radical George Soros affiliated groups, etc. Okay, they'll get some money from there, but they're not going to get establishment Democrat money. Republicans, for the first time, have money, at least in my lifetime that I can remember, have a lot of money going into these midterms, nearly $1 billion, over $800 million that they have in the bank ready to be spent on these midterms. Now, when you have a corrupt legacy media, you have to bypass them. You bypass them through alternative media shows like this, my show Hannity on the Fox News Channel, etc. And then you have to buy ads and you have to make your case and bring it directly to the American people. Now, I know the ad time's already been purchased by Republicans. How do you like that? And I know Democrats have not done so. The time may not even be available by the time they ever get money, if they get it. So the real, you know, I wanted to bring in our friend Matt Towery, pollster. By the way, he has an upcoming book. It's called The Honoring of Ignorance. We're going to do the first interview with him when it comes out.

0: got to know each other. You know, Sean, here's what the folks at Quantis Insights, they do a pretty good job too. They posted something today. There was a study done by an academic, went through 7,000 U.S. Senate races, polls in those races, and said that basically they were off usually between 3.5 to 4 points for the Democrats. So case in point, I polled Georgia yesterday. We've seen, you know, prior to this that John Ossoff was up by 12 points, 13 points, and the like by networks, recently polling it. Well, when we did it, Ossoff was up by 7, which is about the 4-point difference that we've seen before, right? And the governor's race there was 3 points for the Democrat. That person was winning in Georgia. The Republican was losing when we polled it. And we never missed a race, by the way, in Georgia. Never. We have it dead even. So, yes, there's a lot up in the air. There's a lot the Republicans have to do. There's one thing I'm curious about, and I don't understand why the Republicans aren't up explaining it right now. The headline CPI number, and you can translate to anybody, the inflation number for this country under Joe Biden at 580 days was 8.5%. Under Donald Trump at 580 days in his term, this second term, it's 3.5%. Now, why are the Republicans not listing these things and saying, do you want to go back to the policies of Joe Biden and the Democratic Senate, Democratic House?
1: It would be worse with this radical bunch, worse than Biden.
0: Absolutely. But they got to make the case, because everyone's running around right now saying, oh, my goodness, gas has gone up and food's gone up. And like, no, it really has not gone up anywhere near like it did when the Democrats were in control. That's a case. That's a slam dunk for the Republicans. I don't know why they're not making that.
1: Well, there's one other thing to add to that is people are taking more home in their paycheck than they ever have because of the one big beautiful bill that Democrats all rejected.
0: Yep.
1: And I think it's very critical that people look at their paycheck and not dismiss the fact no tax on tips, overtime, you know, and of course the president secured our borders. Then we have the Trump savings accounts and other benefits. The price of pharmaceuticals are way down, et cetera. I mean, we're in a fight for the hearts and minds of people with a very abusively corrupt and biased media and corrupt and abusive pollsters.
0: Well, yeah, I call it the mirage machine. They create mirages and then they reinforce the mirages. And then if you happen to not go along with them, they come out and attack you and try to tear your credibility down. So you can't penetrate the media, or you can't penetrate with a message. And that's where shows like yours and others are able to get above and beyond this. But when you talk about news organizations in this country, I mean, very few of them give a break to anyone. You talked about the accurate pollsters. These accurate pollsters that you're talking about, none of the networks will run the polls. None of the major national newspapers will run their polls. Why? Because somebody put their thumb on the scale and said, oh, no, these aren't really good pollsters. Well, they've been the most accurate, so why would they not be the best? I think that in this country, Republicans had caught on to all this because Trump made them wise to it. The problem we have right now is that this mirage machine has decided to take advantage of exhaustion, which people always have when there's a new administration and a lot going on, and Trump does a lot. And they want the Trump Republicans to stay home. They want them not to turn out. They want to say, well, this one's just not winnable. I'm not enthusiastic. Oh, the president hasn't done everything he said he was going to do. I hear a lot of that. But the truth of the matter is, when you start bringing the real case, and that is, this is what you had under Joe Biden, and he was a more conservative Democrat than what you're going to have in the future. And this is where you were in a short period of time. It only took about 580 days to take the country to massive inflation. And part of that was because he had to fight the climate situation, non-existent, with a bill that gave money to everybody and flooded this country over the years he was president. It was an extremely difficult time period, and people need to be reminded of it. That's important to motivating people to turn out to vote.
1: All right, quick break. Right back. More with Matt Towery, Insider Advantage. Do not listen to the polls this year. We'll have more on the other side, and then we'll get to your calls coming up. 800-941-SHAWN is our number as we continue this Wednesday.
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0: right, our final moments with our friend Matt Towery. By the way, he does have a book coming out soon. It's going to be The Honoring of Ignorance. And he, of course, one of the real pollsters that can get and poll Donald Trump correctly. Let me play fake news CNN, and even they can't hide how dire things can be for the Democrats. And this is Harry Enten, who seems to be kind of maybe the fairest guy on the network, I don't know, sounding the alarm over the DSA's primary wins. I want you to listen to this report.
1: The Democratic Socialists of America's ranks in Congress, they are definitely growing, getting larger.
2: All right, so where are these wins happening? Is there a specific area, or what are you seeing with the numbers?
1: Yeah, okay, you might just say, oh, this is just a phenomenon in the Northeast. This is part of the Acela Corridor. This is just an urban phenomenon. No, not really. I mean, take a look here. Where DSA candidates won primaries for Congress, they're all Democrats. Yeah, you got three in New York, but you got two in Michigan. You got one in Colorado. You got one in Florida last night running for the Senate. And you got one in Pennsylvania. So this is not just a Northeast phenomenon in terms of these DSA candidates who are winning primaries.
0: Now, he added one thing. The net favorability of the Democratic Party in 2018, when they had a pretty good year, midterm election year, their favorability was even. Their favorability this year is minus 25 points. And there's one thing, Matt, that I'll add and let you weigh in on. Republicans, very smartly, they've saved their money. They have a midterm convention that they've never had before. The case is going to be made to the American people, both on the airwaves during this convention. I don't know if it'll have the same impact as a presidential convention, but I would imagine there's going to be an impact out of that. We call it a post-convention bounce. But again, I mean, I can't predict, and I don't think anybody can predict with any degree of certainty where this is going to land.
3: No, and to your point about socialism and the Democratic Socialists, this creates a wedge among the Democrats. I'll give you an example. In the state of Florida, which was just mentioned, this person defeated Alex Vindman. For one reason, I say Alex Vindman was a little bit like the character Flounder in Animal House. When they put his picture up on the screen, everybody threw their beer can and said no. And he ran ads and endlessly here in Florida. And every time he ran an ad, people decided they hated him more. So that was part of why this woman won. She was able to get the traction and then get some Democratic Socialists down here campaigning for her. That having been said, you have my David Jolly, who's the nominee for the Democratic side. In a normal year, he might do okay. He was a former Republican, views as moderate. But now his problem is he's got on the ticket a socialist. So what's he going to do? Is he going to say, oh, I don't want to have anything to do with socialism? Well, then he doesn't get their hardcore vote. And if he says, I do want to have something to do with socialism, then he loses everybody else. He cannot win because of this. So this cuts both sides. But Republicans have to. I want to add on one other thing. The other thing I'd say to the Republicans is, no matter what, this is partly a referendum on Donald Trump. Never fool yourself into thinking otherwise. How in the world they let his polling numbers get down to 30-something percent, which is just unbelievably untrue. Never can he get that low in this country. And try to convince people that he's just in the ditch and can't get out of it. They've got to turn that around. And that's the responsibility of all that money that you saw. You got to we got to push the candidates, but you got to tell the things that Donald Trump has done. I started with the inflation number. There's plenty of other things he's accomplished. And right now, the mirage machine is trying to make it look, all he's done is get us in a war, and it's ruined everything, and he hasn't fulfilled any of his promises. That's not true, and it needs to be corrected. You got 75 days or so to do it. Get on the ball. Don't wait until the last month.
0: Well, I know something that I'm not going to share. I have insider information.
3: Yeah, I know you
0: are. I do, and I'm why give away the game plan ahead of time? But let me tell you something. You are going to see the case get made. Let me put it that way. Anyway, Matt Towery, 800-941-SEAN, our number if you want to be a part of the program. We'll get to your calls coming up. Health, wellness, fitness, nutrition, longevity. We're all thinking about MAHA. But the truth is, if you're really honest with yourself, aren't you kind of guessing on a lot of issues involving your health that you really don't know? Like, for example, there's a new study that came out. Oh, it finds eating red meat is good for you, Linda. Linda. Anyway, but here's the thing. We are guessing, you know, what foods to eat, what supplements to take. you know, why do some foods bloat us and then we need a nap and we're tired and worn out? Well, it's not that you're getting older. In most cases, it's messages your body are sending to you. 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

0: News. I'm Ted Lindner. One person's dead after an aviation collision in Carlisle, Pennsylvania, Wednesday night. Pennsylvania State Police say two troopers were conducting routine training exercises aboard a helicopter near the Carlisle Airport when a small Cessna aircraft approached from behind and slammed into it as it was hovering. Pennsylvania's Governor Josh Shapiro.
1: I'm pleased and relieved to be able to share with you that after an aviation accident this evening in Carlisle, two of those heroes, two Pennsylvania State Troopers, Corporal Bryce Corman and Trooper Jason Mills, while injured, are going to be okay.
0: The pilot of the plane that crashed into the chopper died. The NTSB and FAA are investigating. And the nation's debts now surpassed a staggering $40 trillion, a record milestone reached just 5 months after hitting $39 trillion. 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
1: 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Please, I'm urging all of you to look at their videos. It is so effective. I mean, you don't need a background check. You don't need a permit. It's legal in all 50 states. And the beauty is one shot can incapacitate, you know, any attacker for up to 40 minutes. 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Unbelievable. It really saddens me. I think the WNBA is about to implode, Linda. And I mean this. It's sad. First of all, I can't believe that Clay Travis offered $10 million to their championship team last year in Vegas. I mean, I can't believe this. And they didn't take him up on it. And they only pay their players annually $7 million a year. They could double every player's salary, and then the owners can keep another $3 million for themselves. I mean, they're so confident that there's no difference between biological men and women. I don't know if you saw this, but when I saw it, it made my blood boil. Sophie Cunningham, the only one on her whole team that stood with her hand over her heart during the national anthem. The Atlanta Dreams, they didn't even bother coming onto the court. Did you read that? Did I get that right? Yeah.
2: They have the footage of it. I mean, it's hard to watch.
1: It's so painful. And anyway, her supporters now, and then you have people, they had this encounter, they had the XXXY t-shirts, and they were told that they had to cover them up. And then they won't even, the league won't even name the person responsible for what they say shouldn't have happened in the first place. I'm not sure that's the truth when they won't tell us who did it. And why they did it, why that decision was made.
2: In addition to that, there was another person who went in and wore some, you know, stupid trans shirt, and they were put on the Jumbotron. So this whole idea of, you know, this is the concept that you and I have been talking about for a long time with liberals, is that there is a constant barrage of a one-sided opinion while we talk about the need for diversity and equity and inclusion. But what that actually means is we only want people that look a certain way, that talk a certain way, that fit a certain bill. None of it is about diversity. It's about everybody being the same, thinking the same. And this whole concept of a meritocracy and people just being somewhere because they should be because they earned it, it's completely lost. Like, people don't even understand the concept. So this whole thing about, you know, men and women are the same, you can't have it both ways. You can't say it's not fair. You know, we want to be treated equally. Everybody is fair, blah, blah. Everybody's the same. I mean, none of it makes sense.
1: Nonsense.
2: Like, it's all nonsense. it's a stream of consciousness, but the person whose consciousness you're wrapped up in has had, you know, four bottles of Tito's and hasn't slept in a week. I'm like, could I please get out of wherever this is? It's too much.
1: The worst part is they had an opportunity to define what a woman is and they won't. So
2: here's
1: I hope
2: the other thing.
1: Let me say one other thing.
2: I'm really sorry, but this really pisses me off. It's your show, boss, and I appreciate this 30 seconds of freedom. No, thank you very much. I cannot stand this idea. All these women, like the Megan Rapinos and these other dumb broads that want to go out and say, oh, everybody's welcome. I can say that. I'm a woman. Me, I use that word. No, because there's a lot of them. We're surrounded by them. I will tell you right now, you got where you are because people gave you that chance. They fought for Title IX. They gave you the opportunity to make your name in women's sports. And now the next generation of women have to fight against men because a bunch of dudes that decided that they were going to put on like a little bit of mascara and put their hair in a wig and act like they're chicks because they want to be able to go out and have an easy game because biologically they can play better because they're bigger and stronger and they're already in the certain sport. Well, they just couldn't cut it as a dude. That's not fair.
1: If they were so confident that, you know, there's no difference between men and women, then Enes Kanter Freedom should be allowed in the league.
2: I have the perfect solution. Go start as trans league.
1: Oh, my God. Why did I start this with you? There's certain topics that set you off.
2: Okay, but final question. Am I wrong? Yes. Trans league. Go do the trans league. You guys can all play against each other.
1: I've said that before. Yeah, I mean, just do it. You know, go ahead and see how well it does. I don't think it's going to do very well.
3: I'm just going to push back on one thing with the trans league. Because in 2022, they did it with hockey. And the first thing that happened was someone ended up in the hospital.
2: Not good.
1: You know, what's so fascinating, if they really had confidence that there's not a difference, they would take $10 million from Clay Travis. And they won't.
2: Sure would.
1: You know, and then Riley Gaines went there. She'd looked up what the rules are for signs. They tried to take her sign away, and she said no. I mean, and I think showed a lot of courage in doing it. I am telling you, they're going to ruin the league. People are going, go woke, you're going to go broke. You know, Canadian powerlifting champion April Hutchinson leads the first Sophie Cunningham rally outside the U.S. And, you know, I'm just telling you, the American people are not going to put up with this. And people, you don't come out for the national anthem. You don't put your hand over your heart. And the crowd is all doing it. I lived in Atlanta. The people are proud of their country. Most of them I knew in Atlanta. Okay. See how this ends. It's not going to end well. All right. Any more commentary from the peanut gallery?
2: No, I agree with you.
1: Calls?
2: People who have thrived and been so successful in this country, you can't put your hand over your heart for all the men who bled and died and women for our freedom so that you could have those opportunities. You're disgusting.
1: I will only watch the Indiana Fever and only because of Sophie Cunningham. That's it. Not her coach
2: that threw her
1: down the stairs. Not Caitlin Clark had an opportunity to back up her teammate and she punted. I was disappointed. And she is a talented, gifted player. And there are many talented players in the WNBA. WNBA. What does the W stand for? I wonder.
2: I don't know. We're still trying to figure it out. I'll get back to you.
1: I got
2: to
1: figure that out. Is it Therese in Oklahoma? What's up, Therese? How are you?
4: Therese. And yes, I'm from Oklahoma.
1: My sister's name is Therese, spelt the same way. That's why I said Therese.
4: That's the French. Okay.
1: That's the sister I wish would love me a little bit less in my life.
4: Aw.
1: She worries about her brother constantly, and it's like, stop worrying. You're driving me nuts.
4: Listen, I was wondering about the Communism Control Act signed by President Eisenhower. Why are we not using that to keep the radical communists out of our trying to get power and for running for office? They're not supposed to be running for office, no matter what they call themselves.
1: You know, there's something worth watching, and I've talked about The Men That Built America and these great series. I think that's on the History Channel. I've been watching it on Apple, so I don't know where it originated from. I thought it was Paramount Plus, but I've been watching it on Apple, and that's America in Color, and it goes through America's history in the 20s and 30s and then 40s and then 50s. I urge people to watch it because you see, for example, you know, FDR having to battle isolationists when Hitler, you know, was, you know, rolling over every country across Europe. And he knew he had to battle back against a very strong isolationist group in America until Pearl Harbor happened. And then we had no choice. And then everything changed. But he had been preparing for it because he knew that America had to be that beacon of freedom. And without America, they wouldn't win. And Nazism, fascism, Imperial Japan. I mean, we needed to defeat them, unfortunately. And it's just, you're right. And then the anti-communist movement was very real. I mean, you go back and you see Hollywood, there was a group of people that were just outright communists. It's not the first time we've dealt with either isolationism or communism as a movement in this country. And it just gives you the history of it. All I can say is what I always say. It's been tried in many, many countries and under many different titles and names. But it always takes on the same form or manifestation. You end up with unfulfilled promises, more poverty than when you started. You got a bunch of greed and power hungry, greedy politicians that try to gain power by lying to you about what they will provide for you. And then in the end, you calculate how much of your freedom you gave up in the name of false security. For many countries, they never recover, ever. So I hope people learn from this, and I hope we take this threat seriously. In 76 days, we get to decide to say no. Good call. Thank you. Chris in Virginia on the Sean Hannity Show. What's up, Chris? How are you?
5: Hey, Sean. Great to be with you. With these midterm elections being as important as they are, and I know what I'm going to ask is a big ask, especially for Bruce Blakeman, can we expect Hannity town halls for these midterms? Because I'm really looking forward to it because I think you're a national asset. And for the elections, I think your town halls really make a difference.
1: Wow. No pressure. But I'm willing to do whatever it takes. That's all I'll say. And, you know, I have partners, obviously. I have radio partners. I have TV partners. And they've got to agree to them. I think there are going to be instances where we're going to be on the road. There's no lack of energy on my part or willingness on my part to do whatever it's going to take to make people aware. I'm all in. And I think you can hear the urgency of my voice. That urgency is not contrived. It is very real. And I'm begging people to take this seriously. This is a clear and present danger. Look at the numbers, 250 DSA people elected since 2019. We'll have maybe close to 50 when all is said and done on the ballot this year. This is a pivotal turning point election for the country. And I'm not saying these as words. This is it. These people get power. God help us all, because they will want to dismantle the greatest country God gave man, the greatest wealth creation system we've ever seen in the history of mankind, and the consequences will be severe, and we'll all suffer from them. So I'm in, Chris. Whatever you know, me and my partners decide is best. There's no lack of commitment on my part. I promise you. Steve in California. Hey, Steve, how are you? Gavin Newsom's Communist Utopia. Where's Gavin today? Doing a podcast? Outselling his book? Is he trashing Trump or me online? You know, what's he doing? Mr. No-Show Governor. I know he's not filling up reservoirs with water and hydrants with water. I know he's not doing that.
6: No, he's probably a couple thousand miles away, you know, campaigning.
1: Yeah, exactly.
6: And I got to tell you, it's an honor speaking with you. You know, I think you're the closest guy that comes to replacing Rush Limbaugh, you know, and which is shoes.
1: Nobody can replace the great one, but you're very kind, and I'm doing my part. We all have to up our game because we could use him now.
6: Well, we got to pick up the flag, just like, you know, Nick Frieda's picking up for Charlie Kirk. You know, the important thing is just keep spreading the message and just keep waking up the woke, you know. So down to business, Mamdani, yeah, the human dumpster fire. He created a lose-lose situation of his own, and with his the Peter Ter attack, either number one, he's wrong and calling out the wrong people, never mind the burden of proof issue, or number two, he's right and just gave the whole world a list of really nice properties that have a great chance of being empty, as these aren't the houses that are occupied by the owners because they're not the primary house. So they just gave a fast track cheat sheet for the burglars where to hit if he's right. So that's pretty dangerous right there. But reckless per their par for the course.
1: Well, I got to tell you something, you know, and I think you're really bringing up points that just hit home for people. Steve, God bless you, man. Glad you're out there. Thanks for your support. 800-941-SHAWN is our number if you want to be a part of the program. Listen, you're so excited. You've been dreaming about opening your business. You're excited. It's there for you, and you can see the finish line, and then you realize, oh, I got to get these insurances, this one and that one and that one and this one and this one and that one, and deal with this agent, that agent. It becomes worse than dealing with the healthcare system. There is a transformation in the insurance industry happening right before our very eyes. I know because I met them, sat down with them. They showed me in real time. I was blown away. I don't get blown away very, very easily. And it's called supersure.com. 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

0: That's going to wrap things up for today. We got a great Hannity tonight, 9 Eastern on the Fox News Channel. Does the free state of Florida, my state, have to worry about this DSA candidate? We'll check in with Senator Ashley Moody. Also, we'll check in with Byron Donalds, who won the GOP gubernatorial nomination. Also, Darlene Graham will join us tonight. That's Lindsay's sister. 9 Eastern tonight on Hannity. See you tonight. Back here tomorrow. Thank you for being a part of this show and making it all happen. Hey, you've been hearing me talk a lot about Sig Sauer and the P365. 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
3: New pressure on Iran. I'm Sue Guzman, Fox News. President Trump promising a new attack, but not on the battlefield.
4: On Truth Social Wednesday night, the president announced what he is calling the most crushing economic operation ever taken against any country, fueled by Iran's failure to make a deal with the U.S. to end military operations. President Trump promising economic D-Day and also stating that if any country aids Iran economically, that country will also face consequences. Although he didn't offer any specific actions, the president did write that, quote, these maniacs are on the ropes and these historic measures will cripple them and their ability to project terror worldwide.
3: And that is Fox's Kevin Uretsky reporting. A Cessna pilot was killed, 2 Pennsylvania state troopers injured when a small plane collided with a state police helicopter at Carlisle Regional Airport. Pennsylvania Governor Josh Shapiro.
5: 2 Pennsylvania state troopers, Corporal Bryce Corman and Trooper Jason Mills, while injured, are going to be okay.
3: The trooper is being treated at Hershey Medical Center. 2 people in the helicopter suffering non-life-threatening injuries listed in stable condition. The NTSB and FAA investigating. The Trump administration aiming to pass fresh regulations for the cryptocurrency industry. President criticizing the Biden administration for not doing more to encourage crypto in the U.S.
6: The radical left tried to crush these developments with crippling regulations, brutal restrictions, weaponization. They use weaponization, political weaponization, and constant targeting that drove innovation overseas, and they wanted to drive it out.
3: A bill to regulate cryptocurrency known as the Clarity Act stalled in the Senate over concerns it lacks safeguards. And a Russian missile brigade overnight Thursday, killing at least 6 people in Kyiv as explosions rock the capital. 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
2: 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That's how we behaved. So stupid, so self-destructive.
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14: Well, the bad news is a socialist won in the primary last night in Florida, this lunatic Angie Nixon. The good news is, the really good news is, I got a better chance of getting elected senator of Florida than she does. Ashley Moody is going to be Florida's next U.S. senator. What a night. And she's a piece of work, this Angie Nixon. I love this. I love putting people like her on the ballot in November. Ashley Moody, who's been on this show before, and she is rock solid. She's going to be a great U.S. senator from Florida. And the best part of all, this Angie Nixon character beat another toad, this Alex Vindman. Remember him? The chubby pro-Ukrainian guy that, you know, orchestrated the phony Russia collusion crap with Trump. The never-Trumper who tried to take Trump down. He's a traitor. He decides to move to Florida, and after about living here 5 minutes, decides he wants to run for senator, and they poured like $20 million into his campaign. The socialist only spent about $500,000, which disappoints me because normally socialists are good at spending other people's money. But she only spent about a half million, supposedly. What a... this piece of work. So Trump has a great post about Vindman losing in spectacular defeat. And I think he was up in the polling. Tracy, can you check that? Because I think he was ahead in some polls, double digits. So once again, a DSAer, Angie Nixon, comes out of nowhere and wins, even in red Florida. Because even Floridians hate Alex Vindman. Trump posted on Truth Social, sleazebag Vindman loses tonight to a radical left lunatic. How cool is that? President DJT. but it's the hands, you know, Florida Democrats, even they apparently have their limitations. Here she is. This is, remember, she was the kook who was running up and down the halls of the state house in Florida back in April with a pink megaphone trying to disrupt, the proceedings when lawmakers were voting on the redistricting bill. Here's the lady who's going to square off against Ashley Moody to be U.S. Senator in Florida. Here she was back in April. I was very impressed that her pink megaphone matched her pink dress. She was color coordinated with her day of rage. Meanwhile, and wokeness over at X posted something that was pretty profound. Los Angeles 2026. 2.2 million ballots were cast. It took them 6 full days to count to 85%. Yesterday, Florida 2026, 3.3 million ballots were cast, a million more than Los Angeles. How long did it take him to get to 85%? 45 minutes. You see how it works in red states? Why anybody would remain in a state like California is beyond me. Why anyone would continue to live in New York or Chicago, these blue, poorly run, miserable hellholes. I mean, the exodus is every day. And I even got, you know, I got 7 or 8 emails yesterday from people who said, thank you, Mike, for your advocacy for Florida. Honest to gosh, moving here from New York City was one of the smartest moves I've ever made in my life. I can't tell you how grateful it is, how grateful I feel, how wonderful it is to live in a state like Florida. Everything about this place is great. I don't even mind the heat. And I don't know what it is. I don't know if it's my level of happiness. It's like when I get off the plane, when I have to go up to New York for business, I'm tense, I'm stressed. I do my thing. I get back on the plane. I get off the plane in Tampa, and it's like, I'm back. I'm back to sanity. I'm back to normalcy. I'm back to where people respect police and military, the law. I'm back to a place where election integrity matters. 45 minutes to get to 85% yesterday. Now, why can't Los Angeles do that? Because they cheat!

and defend a blue state. What do you like about a blue state? The hypodermic needles you got to crawl over everywhere? The shoplifters who rob the stores blind with Democrat lawmakers who defend them, saying they're just having to fulfill a biological need when they're clearing the shelves of the Walmarts or the Walgreens, rather, or the CVSs? What's good about a blue state? I was talking to a friend of mine the other day about this. I know, I get it. Florida just said, Mike, stop saying how good Florida is. We are full. I get it. But it is literally paradise compared to a place like New York or Chicago or Oakland, Los Angeles. It's incredible. And if you have the means and you're in a blue state, if you have the opportunity or the chance or you're privileged enough to be able to do that kind of a, get out. Get out. What are you waiting for? Our number is 800-655-MIKE, 800-655-6453. Happy Wednesday. Big debate last night in South Carolina. Oh, boy. It was not a good night for Darlene Graham Nordone. To say she bombed would be charitable. To say she tanked would be generous. To say she, to ask what we're doing here with her as a candidate, and there's President Trump, bless him and bless her, he's going to Myrtle Beach Friday to campaign on her behalf. He can't be happy with what she did last night on that debate stage. We'll tackle that and a whole lot more. But as always, I want to put your voice front and center. I'm serious. What stops somebody in a blue state from leaving a blue state? What stops somebody from New York from moving out? What stops me from sharing how much I truly love the state of Florida? And there's no downside to it. An occasional hurricane, we can get through that. A couple alligators, that's all right. Just keep your eyes open. Situational awareness if you're in a pond. 800-655-6453. Hope you join us.

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1: I just saw something on social media about that was kind of making fun of Darlene Graham Nordone last night at the debate that is so funny, and it's mean. I don't want to be mean to Darlene Graham. She's probably a nice lady, although she didn't act very nice last night. So much for the nice lady routine. Good Lord. It's kind of snarling and mean and completely ill-prepared. It was a bad night. Should I play it? Should we play this clip? I don't know if we should play it or not. I don't know if I should. It's mean. And, of course, the beauty pageant contestant, ironically, was from South Carolina. Remember the clip of the blonde beauty pageant contestant from years ago being asked about, you know, geopolitical matters? Americans can't, a lot of young Americans can't find the United States on a map. What should we do about that? And she gave an answer that goes down in the annals of history as one of the most horrendous public responses in the history of mankind. It was so bad. If I was half the man I used to be, I would say, we have a feed from the Newbury Opera House. Let's check in on how Darlene Graham Nordone did last night. And I would play that clip of the beauty pageant. It was bad. It was bad. I mean, we have a U.S. senator last night on a stage who said, I'm not that informed on national security. It's not my thing. I mean, her brother was probably the biggest foreign policy hawk in the entire Congress. She said, national security, not my thing. She was asked about Taiwan and the China Seas. She didn't want to talk about it because she said, I'm not that informed. National security. I don't mean to laugh. I'm not trying to be mean. She said, the U.S. senator said, national security is not my thing. I'm not making that up. I'm not kidding you. And if I played the beauty pageant clip, it's going to be so cruel. And I don't want to be cruel to this lady. I like Lindsay. He was a nice guy. He was nice to me. He came see me. He saw me in a play once in South Carolina. I was the Cowardly Lion in The Wizard of Oz in a children's theater production. He came and saw it. I think with his sister, if I remember. So maybe she saw it. I don't want to be mean. Everybody's texting me saying, play it, play it, play it. It would be mean. I got to think about it. I got to think about it. It was the former Miss South Carolina. It was 2007, but it is a clip that will withstand the test of time. It will be around forever. You almost can't believe that the poor young woman said what she said. I may do it. I may do it. I don't know. Jillian is in Louisiana. I understand, Jillian, you started out in New York City, and then finally you did what I did. You said, I'm going to get the heck out.
2: Yeah, I was an NYP. But first, I just want to say, me and my husband love your show. It's a morning routine. We watch it every morning, especially with your prayer. It motivates us. And I was a Democrat for a while. That's what I grew up on. I was a NYPD dispatcher for the New York City Police Department for 10 years.
1: Wow. And that's a good job.
2: Yeah, it was, but the how demanding it was, especially during the pandemic and the riots. Sure. I had enough, and the cost of living, it was just too much, and the everyday lifestyle, the crime, and just constantly living in fear.
1: Sure.
2: The cost of living and everything. My husband said, hey, I have a house in Louisiana. I said, why are we spending $2,000 a month on rent? And we moved 2 years ago, packed up our cats, and it's been the best decision of my life.
1: Wow. You're happy there? Are you're really happy there?
2: Oh, I love it. The only thing I miss is my mama's cooking. I don't miss nothing else.
1: Well, that's all right. That's what a quick, you know, get a good cheap airfare and head up to New York and see mama and go get some good cooking. But you're right. It's a real, Jillian, it's like a liberating feeling, isn't it? To just say, I'm living somewhere where I'm not necessarily looking over my shoulder all the time. I'm not getting killed on taxes. I'm not paying through the nose for everything. I mean, Jillian, I know exactly how you feel.
2: Yeah, it's like I said, I don't miss New York. I miss my family. I don't like the mayor that's there. I think he is horrible for what's been going on, and it's an insult to survivors of people like 9/11 and stuff. Because even I was 11 years old when 9/11 happened, and it's still it's something that is sad, and for people to, you know, just forget about it like it never happened, especially in New York City. It's depressing. It's a
1: you
2: sad
1: bet.
2: Place.
1: You bet. Give your husband my best. Thank you both for watching and listening every day. I appreciate you very much, and I'm glad you found a home in your husband's home in Louisiana. Good for you. I know that feeling. I've never really articulated this before. You know, you kind of take it for granted. Okay, I transfer jobs. I leave New York. I come to Tampa Bay, and I'm living here. But I've never really put it into words how glorious this move has been for me. I actually feel so sorry for people who go through what they go through in New York, knowing there's a better way to live. And it's kind of wild. I think about the dear people that have been with me on this team, Eric, for all these years, decades. Look, they're New Jersey, New York, Yasmin, I think of Alex. I think of these wonderful people in my life, and I don't think they know how great it can be anywhere but there. Sorry. 800-655-MIKE. Everybody wants to be mean to Darlene. Maybe I will. Got to boogie down. 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That's what Echel is kind of about. 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
6: News, I'm Ted Lindner. One person is dead after an aviation collision in Carlisle, Pennsylvania, Wednesday night. Pennsylvania State Police say two troopers were conducting routine training exercises aboard a helicopter at Carlisle Airport when a small Cessna aircraft approached from behind and slammed into it as it was hovering. The pilot of the plane died. The NTSB and the FAA are investigating. President Trump promising a new attack on Iran, but not on the battlefield.
7: On Truth Social Wednesday night, the president announced what he is calling the most crushing economic operation ever taken against any country, fueled by Iran's failure to make a deal with the U.S. to end military operations. President Trump promising economic D-Day, and also stating that if any country aids Iran economically, that country will also face consequences.
6: That's Fox's Kevin Uretsky. 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
9: When George Washington accepted command of the Continental Army, Americans were fighting a king and determined not to replace one form of unchecked power with another. Washington understood the difference between authority and ownership. In 1775, he declared, "When we assume the soldier, we do not lay aside the citizen." Even as commander of America's army, Washington remembered that he remained one of the people, and that the power entrusted to him was never his to keep. He did not fight to rule America. He fought so Americans could govern themselves. 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It gave America a standard for leadership. Those who hold power must remain accountable to the people they serve, because in a free nation, leadership is not ownership. 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
1: 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I think you'll enjoy it, because we're having a ball. Mark and I are having so much fun with that podcast, and we hope you'll be able to enjoy it as well. You know, you're all encouraging me on the text line to be mean. It was, did you watch the debate on Newsmax last night between Senator Darlene Graham Nordone and Congressman Ralph Norman? Oh my goodness, it was bad. Here's one headline: Senator Darlene Graham implodes during Senate debate. The first line in this article over at Mediaite says, Senator Darlene Graham, Republican, South Carolina, announced in a televised debate on Tuesday night that she is, quote, not that informed on national security issues, end quote. So I saw something on social media that made me think, well, I could be mean if I did this. I could do a little shtick about how bad it was. I mean, we're going to play the actual clips, and we're going to save them for a little bit later in the show. But right now, I could practice my mean routine. I'm not mean. I don't want to be mean. I feel bad doing this. Oh, it might be kind of funny. All right, let me do it. Let me practice. Let me practice the little shtick that I might do a little bit later. Last night, the debate was held at the Newberry Opera House in South Carolina. What's that? We have a clip. We have a raw feed from the actual debate. Well, let's listen and check in and find out how Senator Darlene Graham Nordone performed during last night's televised debate with Ralph Norman.
2: Recent polls have shown a fifth of Americans can't locate the U.S. on a world map. Why do you think this is?
3: Believe that U.S. Americans are unable to do so because some people out there in our nation don't have maps, and I believe that our education, like such as in South Africa and the Iraq, everywhere like such as, and I believe that they should, our education over here in the U.S. should help the U.S. or should help South Africa and should help the Iraq and the Asian countries, so we will be able to build up our future for our children.
4: Thank you very much, South Carolina.
1: She got my vote. She got my vote. Senator, why not? Why not? Come on. Her brother was, you know, beloved and died. Why not? That, of course, was not. I love when she puts in the such as. That's the fair. And she's cute as a button. She's adorable. I wonder what she's doing these days. Her name is Kate Upton. It was probably the worst answer of all time. Such as. The Iraq. It never gets old. But look, I'm going to tell you something. You're going to think I'm being sarcastic when I say that what Darlene Graham Nordone sounded like wasn't much better. She may not have inserted some weird such as's or the Iraq, but oh boy, was she bad. Here's a little bit of what it really did sound like. This is the actual Senator Darlene Graham Nordone last night on the Newsmax debate in Newberry, South Carolina.
5: National security questions. Well, Senator, are Taiwan and the South China Sea national security issues for the United States? If so, why?
6: I'm sorry, could you repeat the question?
5: Are Taiwan and the South China Sea national security issues for the United States, and if so, why or how?
6: I'm just going to be honest here. I'm not on national security. I'm not that informed on national security. So, but I do support the military. My brother was in the Air Force for 33 years. So I will do everything I can to support the military. My dad was in the Army. I'm not a polished politician up here. National security is not my thing, not my area of expertise, but I do support the military.
5: Congressman, I'll give you a chance to respond.
1: I will tell you that I support President Trump wholeheartedly. There's no way he could be pleased with learning about her debate performance. He's going there day after tomorrow to campaign for her. I guess he could embrace the fact that she's, you know, a political neophyte. She's a novice. She ran the Commission for the Blind. She was Lindsay's little sister. And I guess he could say, well, you know, I mean, there's no way Trump, who is a master of messaging, you don't want to get on a debate stage with Donald J. Trump. There's no way he's not livid that he has been sort of either talked into or even on his own volition endorsed somebody who is thoroughly unqualified to be a United States senator. You cannot tell me that somebody who should have an important position like the U.S. Senate holds. There's just no way. There's no way. And she was mean. She was catty. She took pot shots at Ralph. And I talked to Joey Hudson about this. He, of course, was unceremoniously dumped by some of the antics that they did behind the scenes. They brought in ETV, the public television network in the state, and bumped Joey for some Casper Milquetoast guy that was asking questions. But Joey's in the middle of all of this, and he's held a bunch of events and rallies and town hall forums with Darlene Graham Nordone and Ralph Norman. He said, no, that was not, she wasn't like that anywhere else. She was not, you know, mean and sort of smarmy. I mean, she went after him. I've done more in 20 days than you've done in 20 years. You just named a post office, Ralph. That's all you've done. Look at all the things I did. And of course, they teed up all these bills that they attached her name to, because they want to give her a running start. But she was nasty and unlikable, arrogant, and I gotta say it, dumb. Just dumb. You're asked about the national security implications of China and Taiwan, and your answer is, I'm not that informed on national security. And you know, when she said, can you repeat the question? She was panicking. She was saying, uh-oh, I'm going to be in trouble here. She bought a little bit of time by getting Greta Van Susteren, who was the chief moderator last night, to repeat the question. And then went into that disastrous answer. I'm not that informed on national security. National security is not my thing. It better be. You want to be a U.S. senator for the next 6 years. Oh, boy. 18 minutes before the hour. 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Here's Eve in Philadelphia is back. Hello, Eve. Welcome back. How are you?
7: Yeah, hi, Gallagher. I am really upset with you. I want to say that you gave the Democrats a heads up to win this election. Thank you, thank you, thank you very much. You could have said something, you know, but not go the way you did. Thank you very much. You have a good day.
1: Well, first of all, you must not understand how primaries work, Eve. She's up against another Republican, a conservative Republican named Ralph Norman. So obviously you're about as informed as she is. And I don't blame you for hanging up after saying such a stupid thing on the show. You may not understand this, but this is called a Republican special election between two Republicans. No one believes that Dr. Annie Andrews is going to win in the red state of South Carolina. It's either going to be Darlene or Ralph Norman. So you just stay there in Philadelphia and be a little unhappy in your life and carry on, Eve. And we appreciate, this is like the 17th time you've called the show to provide absolutely nothing of substance. But hey, that's okay. It's a minute of our lives we'll never get back. 800-655-MIKE. John's in Naples, Florida. Hey, John, how are you?
8: I'm doing great, Mike. Thanks for the call. Hey, listen, there's no way we're going for Darlene. There was no way we're going to go for her from the beginning.
1: I mean, how do we get, John, how do we even get here? I mean, that's what everybody was asking last night after that disastrous debate performance. People are saying, how did this even happen? This is kind of crazy, John.
8: I agree. I think it was a great little nod to Lindsay, putting her in as a fill-in. The minute she said she was going to run, we all just, our mouth dropped. And
1: I know.
8: Horrible.
1: It's a bad, and it's,
8: we have our reservations for the Trump rally down here in Myrtle Beach. And
1: good.
8: So we're going to go and what do we do? Do we boo her off the stage?
1: Now you got to help me walk me through this. So President Trump is coming to Myrtle Beach to campaign for her. You and I are kind of in agreement that she's in over her head. She shouldn't be in this position, and Ralph Norman ought to be the next senator from South Carolina. But are you going mainly to see President Trump?
8: Yeah, gotcha. Exactly.
1: Got it. Well, I hope they don't boo her. I mean, I don't know. It's going to be a bad look for President Trump. I mean, it's going to be a little awkward, isn't it?
8: Yeah. Absolutely. I think Fry will get, you know, a great ovation. And I don't know what to do when Darlene comes on stage.
1: I know. Well, you know, last night it was pointed out in that theater in Newbury when they were both brought out before the cameras started rolling. They introduced them, of course, one by one. She got polite applause, and apparently the whole theater erupted in an ovation for Ralph. They said it wasn't even close. I mean, it feels like he's got the momentum. But on the other hand, John, I mean, I don't know if the polling is right or whatever. A Trump endorsement's a powerful thing. Isn't she still kind of the front runner?
8: I guess, but I don't see anybody down on the beach voting for her. I don't see anybody up in the you know, upstate voting for her.
1: Maybe she gets Charleston.
8: Maybe
1: Charleston. I don't know. Hey, look, it was pointed out last night. There's $2 million of Democrat PAC money being funneled into her campaign. Doesn't that tell you something?
8: I believe it.
1: All right, John. Well, have fun Friday. Call us next week and tell us how it went. More coming up. Should I do that bit again? You know, we're not in South Carolina this hour. We will be next hour. A lot of stations, so not everybody takes all 3 hours like Salem News Channel does. Some stations take 2 hours, some take one, some take four. It kind of varies from market to market. So should I save the beauty pageant clip for 98.9 WORD, the big powerhouse in the upstate, and our South Carolina stations? Rock Hill, of course, is with us, I think most of the show. But for Rock Hill and for the upstate, should we play that clip again, do the same bit I did, or is that being too mean to Darlene? Oof. That was, as soon as she started out by saying, I'm just going to be honest with you, I thought, oh no, oh no, This is not going to go well. It did not.

0: You know, I've been telling you about a movie called Can You Hear Me Now that explores faith, scripture, history, prophecy. 2 weeks before he was assassinated, Charlie Kirk sat down for an interview that wrestled with the timeless question, does God still speak today? 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
3: 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New York courts cannot be trusted.
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1: You know, there is apparently a happy ending to that beauty pageant story, the Kate Upton clip that I'm going to probably play again just because people seem to enjoy the juxtaposition. But Pennsylvania said she's got a great story. She's a beautiful mom. Her husband is a pro baseball player, Justin Verlander. And it just goes to show you that no matter how bad things can be, and you know what? I don't want to pile on. I'm just piling on. I'm not going to play that clip again. But the truth is, even if you're in a dark moment, and that had to be a terrible time for her, because I'm sure she got all kinds of humiliation and mocking and taunting and everything. Look how great apparently her life is today. And that's great. Good for her. You know, you got to remember that. No matter how dark things get, no matter how bad things can be, the old cliche, it's going to get better. It's true. It will get better. This too shall pass. I saw a tweet on X just now from Steve Pettit, who wrote, "I sat through last night's debate and I felt sorry for Darlene Graham Nordone. She lost her brother, barely time to grieve before facing a debate stage. She admitted she's not that informed on national security. She got South Carolina's population wrong. She said South Carolina has 50 million people. It's really 5. Her answer to almost everything was, I support Trump. She closed by mocking Ralph Norman, bragging she'd done more in 20 days than he has in 20 years, and he still reached out his hand in kindness when it was over. And, of course, she stormed off. She did not shake his hand, even though he tried to reach out to her in kindness after the debate. This person said, I felt sorry for her. I really feel sorry for South Carolina if she becomes our next U.S. Senator. It's quite the night. We'll tackle that and a whole lot more. So stick around. We're kind of just getting started. And the bigger story to me, the biggest story of all, is it true she's getting millions in PAC money from Democrats? Isn't that the bombshell of all bombshells? That and more all ahead on the Mike Gallagher Show for a Wednesday. I've been behind this microphone for over 40 years, and I can honestly say I've never received a bigger response from those who have found Chapter. What is Chapter? Well, these guys are Medicare savants, because let's be honest, enrolling in Medicare has got to be one of the most confusing and scammy processes imaginable. For my own Medicare enrollment, the government, in its infinite wisdom, tried to hit me with late enrollment penalties before I had even turned 65. 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
5: An accident in the air in PA. I'm Ted Lindner, Fox News. A Cessna 150 airplane and a Bell 407 helicopter collided near Carlisle, Pennsylvania, Wednesday night. The pilot of the small plane that smashed into the chopper hovering close to the ground was killed. Two state troopers inside the helicopter were injured but hospitalized in stable condition. Pennsylvania Lieutenant Governor George Bivens speaking to reporters, discussing the details on what led to the crash.
6: As that Cessna came down along that runway, for an unknown reason, it veered hard to the right at the last moment. It struck the helicopter from the rear. The pilots would not have been able to even see that airplane approaching them.
5: The FAA and the National Transportation Safety Board are investigating. President Trump announcing economic warfare and isolation on an unprecedented scale against Iran, posting on social media Wednesday, quote, that any country that allows its financial institutions, businesses, airports, or government entities to provide any type of lifeline to Iran will itself face tremendous economic consequences. Earlier in the day Wednesday, the president met with cryptocurrency leaders of the White House, saying regulations are needed to keep crypto companies in the U.S.
7: They can do business with confidence on American soil. They don't have to go to other countries to do their business.
5: Democrats have accused the president of making policy decisions to profit himself. And President Trump has picked Dr. Heidi Overnin to lead the Food and Drug Administration. She's expected to champion the Trump administration's Make America Healthy Again agenda. Overnin is currently a deputy director of the White House Domestic Policy Council and a trusted figure in the president's administration. She worked on several of Trump's health initiatives. Overnin's nomination follows the May resignation of former FDA head Dr. Marty Makary. Overnin will need Senate confirmation and face questions from the Senate Health Committee. 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
8: 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The sprint of the Democratic Party over the left edge.
4: 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The Answer.
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11: When George Washington accepted command of the Continental Army, Americans were fighting a king and determined not to replace one form of unchecked power with another. Washington understood the difference between authority and ownership. In 1775, he declared, "When we assume the soldier, we do not lay aside the citizen." Even as commander of America's army, Washington remembered that he remained one of the people and that the power entrusted to him was never his to keep. He did not fight to rule America. 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It gave America a standard for leadership. Those who hold power must remain accountable to the people they serve. Because in a free nation, leadership is not ownership. 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
15: Welcome back, America. I'm Hugh Hewitt. Welcome to all my audiences on all my platforms, and a special week for our C-SPAN visitors. We're here for a week. Glad you could join us on C-SPAN. And this is special because I have a first-time guest, Spencer Clavitt. Now, I've known Spencer's father for a long time, but I haven't interviewed Spencer before. Spencer, you're here because last week I had Ben Dominich on. Said, Ben, I need young, smart people with sparkle and brains who can talk. He said, you want Spencer Clavitt. Said, done. But there's a couple of tricks that go along with this, Spencer. First of all, you're an associate editor at the Claremont Institute. You're with the Young Heretics podcaster. You got a brand new book out called, let me get it right. I want to make sure I get it exact. What it's called, Away with Words. Away with Words, Why Language Makes Humans Irreplaceable. Away with Words. But Spencer, before we go to Away with Words, I got to ask you my two opening questions. Was Alger Hiss a communist spy?
16: Yes, he was.
15: Good, good. A lot of people freeze on that. Number two, have you read The Looming Tower?
16: No, that was easy. Oh, boy. You know what? This is embarrassing, Hugh. I read portions of it back when I was in high school, but it's been a long time, so I got to get on that.
15: It's the keystone text for our time. Now I want to talk about a way.
16: I'm sorry that Ben Dominich has misled you in this way.
15: You're a serious scholar. You're an Oxford guy. Tell us about your education.
16: Sure. Well, I am a classicist through and through for my sins as penitence. I grew up in a house filled with books. You know, my dad is a literary man as well. And I was very blessed to be surrounded by just a beautiful home library. And we had this rule at home that you couldn't organize the books, because that way when you went looking for one book, another one would fall off the shelf and you'd get waylaid and you'd find something else that you were excited about. So for me, from a very young age, I learned that being surrounded by books meant being surrounded by friends, and especially the Greek and Latin classics. I was 12 years old, lying on my grandparents' floor, flipping through the Richmond Lattimore translation of the Odyssey. And so I never stood a chance, really. And, you know, it was, plus, of course, it's such a lucrative career to go pursue Greek and Latin. So I figured I'd make a pile. And, you know, I went to Oxford, as you mentioned, did my PhD in classics there. And I think because I had that background that I just described, you know, I was kind of inoculated against the idea that it turned out was very current and trendy that actually old books are evil. They're kind of oppressive and backward, and they come from the time when, you know, everybody was racist and sexist. And I just am in it for the love of the game. So, you know, I am one of those academics you're always hearing about. But I hope that I've kind of retained a sense that really what this stuff is that I'm interested in is kind of a secret society across time and space of great minds that we get to be a part of.
15: What is your ambition for a life as a public intellectual? What do you want to achieve?
16: I hope that if my time on this earth does anything, I hope it will reconnect the average person with the liberal arts, and that is to say the highest pursuits of the human soul. When you have taken care of your material needs, when your family is safe and comfortable, when your email chain is optimized, when you've got your supplement stack or whatever it is that you feel like you need to kind of get in line, what are you going to do with your free time? What are you going to do when you're sitting at home alone? Are you going to scroll through cat videos? Are you going to like flip on a gambling website? Or are you going to enrich your soul with the best that has been thought and said? And I think making that alive for people again, clearing past a lot of the detritus that's kind of accumulated around that, and some of the misuse, I think, that you know, the modern academy has made of its position in the world. If I can help people to reconnect with their tradition and with their inheritance, our cultural inheritance as citizens, not just of America, but of the West, then I think I'll have done my job.
15: Oh, you all have done a great job, and I think you're doing it already. We're going to skim along at 75 miles an hour because I want to cover two more things at least. First, what's in The Young Heretics? What will people get if they like and subscribe to The Young Heretics?
16: Young Heretics is the classical education you didn't know you were missing. A lot of us, I think, and myself to some extent included, grew up without fully realizing just how what riches are available to us in the tradition that we think of as the West. And when I talk about the West, I mean Athens, that is to say, the philosophy and the drama and literature of the Greco-Roman world, and then Jerusalem, which is shorthand for the wisdom traditions of the great monotheistic Jewish and Christian practices. And so when you come onto Young Heretics, every episode, every week, I spend an hour just cracking open one of those books. Right now we're going through Dante's Divine Comedy, reading through the Inferno at the moment. And hopefully, you know, it's highbrow without being too stuffy. And we just, we're called Young Heretics because we just dispense with the current academic dogma that in order to understand this stuff, you first have to perform acts of contrition and self-flagellation for existing in the world as an American or a person
15: from the West. Now I want to turn to Away with Words. And the Luntz Law from Frank Luntz is you've got to say the title of a book seven times. Away with Words, Away with Words, Away with Words. Or otherwise, someone listening who's intrigued by the premise you're going to put out in 3 or 4 minutes here about what the book's about and intended to do, they won't remember the title. So I've covered the seven, Away with Words by Spencer Klavan. What's it about, Spencer?
16: The problem with saying this title seven times is it sounds like you might be saying away with words, as in dispense with language. And that's the opposite of what I mean to say. I'm saying here something that is very ancient, but very urgent for the modern era with the advent of AI. And that is mankind is alone among the animals in his ability to use language. That's something Aristotle said, but it's also something you find across many different wisdom traditions and civilizations throughout time. The idea that our ability not just to speak words, but to understand the order of the universe and express it in language makes us unique, makes us irreplaceable, as the subtitle of the book says. Obviously, that's something that people are now calling into question now that our bots seem to be able to spit out poetry and sonnets and other things that we thought only humans could do. But the book makes an extended argument that that's actually not the same thing as what humans are doing when we understand the word and when we connect with the order of the universe that we alone are able to discern, understand, and enrich ourselves with. So that's the book.
15: Well, I'm going to read this. And in fact, if your publisher will send me a copy, we'll do a book interview on it, a serious book interview. Brian Lamb taught me how to do book interviews. And don't do a book interview Absolutely. Unless you've read the book. And I really want to talk to you about that book. But I also want to talk to you about, last week, Matt Continetti triggered me.

0: remember, but I couldn't get it, so I got The Conservative Mind, and I just finished the chapter on Adams last night, and I had forgotten all this because it's been 40 years. Do you have a favorite conservative philosopher from modernity?
1: Oh, boy. I'm not sure if C.S. Lewis counts.
0: Oh, he does.
1: He's British.
0: Oh, yes.
1: Okay.
0: That Hideous Strength is one of the most important books anyone can read.
1: I'm so glad you said that, Hugh. Some people think that's kind of a deep cut, but I completely agree. It's one of the great novels of the 20th century. And I would say that Lewis is not just my favorite conservative intellectual. He is, in fact, the greatest public intellectual of the 20th century. And he's sometimes slept on because he's so eloquent and intelligible, because normal people can read him with pleasure. But you mentioned that Hideous Strength, which I really think of as the fictional version of The Abolition of Man, which is his
0: yes.
1: lectures he gave on fiction. And the two of them together could have been written about 5 minutes ago. I think the understanding in there
0: yes.
1: of what people do, how people destroy themselves when they give their lives over to technology and materialism is just exquisite. So
0: it's
1: that
0: creepy.
1: Would be my go-to.
0: How on the nose it is.
1: Yeah.
0: It's absolutely creepy. So totally. Spencer, are you a Catholic? Are you a evangelical? What are you?
1: Well, I'm not a Catholic, no, although I call myself kind of...
0: We'll work on that.
1: I like to culturally appropriate Catholicism. Yeah, well, I like to culturally appropriate Catholicism a lot. You know, I pray the rosary, and I think it's one of the great intellectual traditions. But no, I'm a kind of a high church Anglican. I was baptized when I was 18.
0: You're like Larry Arne. We got to get you across the Tiber.
1: Yeah,
0: last question. Which college at Oxford?
1: Oh, I'm Magdalen for my doctor. C.S. Lewis's college, in fact.
0: Of course. And so you've been at Claremont for how long now?
1: This would be my seventh year, I think. Time flies. So yeah, I'm the associate editor of the CRB and the director of publications.
0: You got to get to Hillsdale somehow. We got to work on that. Larry Arne does what you do, but he's been doing it with me in the Hillsdale Dialogue weekly for the last 13 years. And Spencer, we're going to have you back. Away with Words by Spencer Clavin. Follow Spencer on X at, surprisingly, Spencer Clavin, and go look up The Young Heretics podcast, and go order Away with Words. Spencer, a joy to meet you. Ben was right. I look forward to talking to you in a couple of weeks. Got to get you on the regular rotation here on The Hugh Hewitt Show. Artificial intelligence is already changing the way we work, communicate, and live. The question isn't whether AI will shape our future. The question is how it will. That's what makes Carbon Zero such an intriguing read. 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
7: The call at 4 a.m. that dives into the Israeli political system, and I hope to talk to him a couple of times in the last 2 months before the Israeli election. Amit, let's start with the Channel 12 poll last night. 24 seats in Likud to the Eisenkot party, 22 Netanyahu's Likud, 15 to Together, and then two headlines: Lieberman won't serve with a minority government led by Eisenkot, and the joint list of three Arab parties still doesn't have Ra'am in it, the Islamist party. Put it all together, what's it mean? Who's going to run our most important ally for Americans?
8: Okay, so it's very, very interesting and not as confusing as it might look in the first look. In order to win, one needs 61 seats at the Knesset out of 120. As we speak, no one has this number. Netanyahu, according to most of the mainstream media polls, is lagging way behind Eisenkot and the center left with something like 50 to 52 seats, which is going to be his worst defeat since 2006. However, according to Channel 14 polls, Channel 14 is like, I don't know, Fox News or Newsmax or Salem. So Netanyahu is going to have his best victory in his entire political career. So it's quite confusing. Huh. And it cannot be explained by merely the margins of error, etc. So I would like to stick to my Channel 12 poll, which still shows that Eisenkot will have hard times to form a coalition. Why? Because in order to be sworn in as prime minister, he will have to rely heavily on the non-Zionist and anti-Zionist Arab parties in Israel. And I don't think it's quite efficient in the long run.
7: So Mr. Lieberman declared today, at least I saw in the Times of Israel, he will not serve in a minority government. Does that mean a government that Eisenkot would put together with the Arab parties and the anti-Zionist parties? Is he ruling out any coalition with the Arab parties and the anti-Zionist parties?
8: Absolutely. If we are to take Lieberman's election pledges in its face value, so it necessarily means that Eisenkot's chances to form a coalition are close to zero. However, Lieberman has a record of breaking his election pledges, including the very election pledge to actually not sit with the Arab parties. It happened in 2021, and Lieberman became the Treasury Minister back then. So I would take with a grain of salt any election pledge, and especially Lieberman's. On the other hand, in Israel, one must remember that you do not have to be the most popular party in order to become the next prime minister, because the game in Israel is not in the public, but in the Knesset. As long as you have 61 votes of Knesset members, you become the prime minister. So if Bennett became a prime minister with merely 5% of the popular vote in 2021, it necessarily means that Lieberman can become the next prime minister with 7-8% of the popular vote. So had I bet on Polymarket, I would have invested in Lieberman way more than the prospects he is currently holding there.
7: Now, Amit, since I'm not only on Salem today on the Salem Media Radio Network, the Salem News Channel, I'm also on C-SPAN today, a little experiment we're running during the summer for a week of broadcasting. So you're talking to a...
8: So you're going to be famous, you.
7: Right. Yeah, so I'd love you to explain what happens when no one gets 61, because we were there for 3 or 4 years. It's sort of like musical chairs, except Netanyahu doesn't get up. How do you explain it to people?
8: Okay, so here's the thing. Israel, October 7th was an earthquake. Now, earthquake usually happens when two tectonic plates collide. Now, what are the tectonic plates colliding in Israel as we speak? One tectonic plate is many, many Israelis moving rapidly to the right wing because they cease to believe in the two-state solution after they saw what the Palestinian state of Gaza did to them on October 7th. And on the other hand, there is a huge movement or a huge shift of voters from the right-wing leadership that failed on October 7th. So while people are adopting more and more the right-wing opinions, they are disillusioned and disappointed by the right-wing's leadership, which means that there are many people who are up in the air, undecided swing voters who haven't made their mind yet. And that's the outcome. The outcome is that you do not have enough votes for Netanyahu's bloc because he failed on October 7th. And on the other hand, his opponents do not enjoy a majority because people do not like their opinions because they belong to the center left. So that's the reason why no one gets 61, as far as I know. What happens if there aren't 61 seats? One option is to go to yet another round of election cycle. It happened in Israel, as you have just mentioned, 5 times in 3.5 years. And it's a nightmare for the country and for the electoral system. The other option is to have a government, a minority government sworn in. So the Arab Knesset members, for instance, will be abstaining, thus allowing Eisenkot to become the next prime minister. But it's way too early to call.
7: So, Amit, in the next segment, I'm going to ask you sort of the Israeli version of the Meet the Press host, what you're going to be asking the leading party candidates in the last few weeks of the election, the pointed questions that they expect from you from that. But right now, I just want you to opine, what's going to decide this election, and do we even know yet, because there might be another flare-up with the Iran war?
8: Absolutely. So first and foremost, to quote the 1992 slogan with an Israeli twist, it's the security stupid. The main thing for Israelis is the security and their existence. So if the Iran war is going to erupt again, it's going to dramatically affect the election. The second thing is that people do not like Netanyahu's alliance with the ultra-Orthodox community in Israel that do not serve in the army and enjoy heavy subsidies, heavy government subsidies. On the other hand, people do not want to base their coalition on anti-Zionist Arab parties. So I would say three things. One, Iran. And the second and the third is, who do you like the least? The Arabs or the ultra-Orthodox? This is the question which is going to actually decide the election.
7: Is 10-7, the failure to have a commission, a major issue in your mind, in many voters' minds?
8: I'm not sure. I mean, while it's crucial for Israelis to understand what really happened and who is to be blamed for the devastating failure, I'm not sure this is going to be the question according to which the election is to be decided. and I'll explain something really crucial about Israel. In the United States, people vote with, you know, they have two ballots, maybe even three, for president, for Senate, for Congress. In Israel, you have one. And since Israelis have only one ballot to cast, it necessarily means that they are going to have only one consideration, one issue to actually consider while voting. And this issue is the security. Any other consideration, topic, etc., economy, pollution, etc., is going to be inferior.
7: I'm coming right back with Amit Sehgal to ask him what his Tim Russert Social Security question is. For years when Tim Russert hosted Meet the Press, he went after every presidential candidate by beginning, "What about Social Security?" And he would drill down on that. We're going to find out what Amit Sehgal's got lined up for the Israeli candidates coming up. Stay tuned.
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9: 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Joe Biden never suggested banning the sale of gas-powered cars by 2035, which Gavin Newsom did until there was a big pushback and he stopped. I mean, you name it. On and on and on and on. Regulating this, regulating that, regulating this, regulating that. Everything that these Democrat socialists want done, they're doing out here in California.
1: 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The Answer.
10: Fox News, I'm Sue Guzman. One person is dead, two injured after a small plane collided with a Pennsylvania State Police helicopter taking part in a training exercise at Carlisle Regional Airport. Governor Josh Shapiro says he reached out to Transportation Secretary Sean Duffy.
11: We asked them if they could expedite the presence of the FAA on the ground. Secretary Duffy was outstanding in meeting that request and making sure that the FAA was here to begin this investigation.
10: Plane's pilot was killed. Two injured state troopers in the helicopter being treated for their injuries. President Trump issuing a new threat against Iran.
12: The president threatening to ramp up economic pressure on the regime in Tehran and on the countries that are helping to prop them up.
10: Fox's Kevin Cork. The president threatened to unleash crushing economic operation, the most ever taken. 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
7: Indeed, in America, we've grown used to Sunday hosts kind of gigging Republicans and throwing softballs to Democrats. Tim Russert used to throw hardballs at the head of everyone, no matter what their party. What will you be asking people who would be prime minister in the next 2 months?
8: So I think it's not an identical question. I would have asked the Prime Minister Netanyahu if, when sleeping at night, he dreams about the murdered babies from the kibbutzim near Gaza. Because Netanyahu never really answered questions about October 7th massacre and his responsibility. And I would ask Gadi Eisenkot and Lieberman and Bennett if they really feel that their positions regarding the conflict in the Middle East actually fit the situation of Israel, because I'm under the impression that some of them do not really have, do not really reveal what they really think about the Palestinian question, for instance. So I would drill down on this, on these questions.
7: Would you be asking them about how long in Lebanon and how long in Gaza?
8: No, because to be honest, I don't think, I mean, I think history will actually mock us for asking the until when question, because wars actually are long. And we got used to, you know, in Israel, the 6-day war, the Yom Kippur war, which lasted 18 days, but wars are basically processes. And I don't want to be remembered in history as the, you know, as the British correspondent asking Churchill after D-Day, how long is it going to take until Hitler is defeated? So
7: you're right. Okay, I have two more questions. One, when you sit down with these candidates, are you going to ask them about the reservists? Because I sometimes think the Haredim question is really the reservists are spent. And is there any other way to do this? Because they spent 500, 300 to 500 days on duty. How do you frame that question?
8: I think that the question in Israel is not about recruiting to the army, because I can talk someone who doesn't believe in Zionism and the state of Israel to actually serve in the army. It's like trying to recruit a, you know, a Scandinavian to the Israeli army. What I would do is to cut the subsidies to the ultra-Orthodox community, because here's the thing. The ultra-Orthodox community, as a general rule, does not go to the army. Therefore, does not go to the market, to the labor market, and hence is heavily subsidized by the government. So the taxpayers actually pay twice. They go to the army and they pay taxes, and those taxes are funding those who do not go to the army. So all I would do is to cut the subsidies. I'll give an example. I live in Jerusalem, and I pay, I think, the highest amount of municipal taxes in Israel. Why? Because we have a very large proportion of an ultra-Orthodox community. That's why I think that if I want to subsidize someone, I prefer to subsidize my cousin who goes to the army and who has served so far 400 days in reserves in Lebanon, Syria, wow, and Gaza, of course. I think it's about the money in this case. And once you change the incentives, you'll see a change in the army too in a few years.
7: Okay, and a very last question, Amit, we got 2 minutes. When Israelis go up and they pull that lever, do they actually think about the prime minister communicating with the world? Netanyahu is a star. Like, half of America hates him, half of America loves him. But around the world, at least you understand him. Do you have to be good at that, in your view, as part of the job?
8: Absolutely. I'll give you an example, okay? In Israel, I know it sounds ridiculous. The level of English of English speaking is crucial for voters. I can tell you about many, many candidates who actually collapsed and crashed in the polls after, you know, having their very lame English public appearances aired on television. So this is very crucial for Israelis, and Netanyahu is, you know, masters English even better than his Hebrew. Second thing is, he is Mr. Diplomacy. But then again, this is the 12th round of Netanyahu running for office since 1996. And that's why it's always in Israel a referendum about Netanyahu. He is, you know, the entire question is always, do you support Netanyahu or oppose him? And if you oppose Netanyahu, and he's quite a controversial figure, of course, you don't really care about who you vote for. I once, 5 years ago, I said that even had a toaster would run for office, it would have gotten something like 45 to 50% of the public vote in Israel. Because it's not about the toaster or about the Eisenkot or about Lieberman. It's always about Bibi.
7: Yeah, that's remarkable. It's sort of the Lee Kuan Yew, except much more democratic than Lee Kuan Yew for Singapore. Amit Segal, you should get his newsletter. It's Noon in Israel. I read it every day. You should read his book if you want to understand this crazy Israeli system, A Call at 4 a.m., because Amit's hobby is actually electoral system. Sick, I know, but I've got a little bit of that, too. Amit, good to see you. Thank you so much. He's also on Dan Senor's ARC Media Call Me Back Special Edition, Insider Edition podcast. Don't miss that either. Stay tuned, America.

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3: When George Washington accepted command of the Continental Army, Americans were fighting a king and determined not to replace one form of unchecked power with another. Washington understood the difference between authority and ownership. In 1775, he declared, "When we assume the soldier, we do not lay aside the citizen." Even as commander of America's army, Washington remembered that he remained one of the people and that the power entrusted to him was never his to keep. He did not fight to rule America. 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It gave America a standard for leadership. Those who hold power must remain accountable to the people they serve. Because in a free nation, leadership is not ownership. It is a duty and a trust.
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1: Welcome back, America. I'm Tim Hewitt. I want to close today's show and this segment next by reminding people of why the Democratic Socialists of America represents a break in the American political tradition, why they are so dangerous, why last night's statewide win by a DSA candidate, Angie Nixon, in Florida represents, I think, like a mortal wound to the Democratic Party. And El Sayed in Michigan is another one, and Peggy Flanagan in Minnesota is another one, and Troy Jackson in Maine is another one. Chris Pappas is just a hostage video to the DSA. He's running around saying crazy stuff because he's in New Hampshire. John Ossoff has gone DSA-friendly and DSA-adjacent. James Tallarico is DSA. He said all the DSA woke one and woke two stuff. DSA is a revolutionary party, and they make no bones about it. They are a cult within the Democratic Party. And they, for a long time, just owned the squad. And the squad's got a lot of sparkle, but not a lot of brains. And that's the DSA generally. You'd rather have sparkle and brains. But when they talk among themselves and they do their Zoom calls, and those Zoom calls are released, they're very, very, very upfront. They're a revolutionary party. They are against the Constitution. They, quote, hate the Constitution. They want to abolish the Senate. The only part of the American Constitution that may not be amended on the terms of the Constitution is, in fact, equal representation for states in the Senate. Why do they want to block that? Because it's anti-majoritarian. They want a pure French Revolution. Now, there are a lot of revolutions in American history that matter. It really begins in the English Civil War in 1642 to 1649. That is, the Roundheads versus the Cavaliers, and Charles I ends with his head off, and we end up with a dictator. Oh, Mary Catherine's here? Mary Catherine, I was just about to bore my audience with a revolutionary histories lesson on why the DSA is so scary.
6: Don't do that.
1: Well, the French Revolution is a scary thing. I don't think a lot of people know how scary they are. Do you?
6: It is very scary, yes. I agree.
1: They don't want the Senate. They don't want the Constitution. Let's go away from scary. Let's go to the new Getting Hammered podcast. Because we're on C-SPAN, Mary Catherine. We broke into the, you know, as James Lilek says, the Weather Channel for smart people is C-SPAN. And I want them to know about Getting Hammered. And I think today's episode is an absolutely wonderful episode. It's about dropping your kids off at college. And, you know, I think we got to tell Vic's wife it's going to be okay. The empty nest is an illusion, number one. You agree with me on that? The empty nest is an illusion?
6: Well, I think you can see it in the people's lives around me, including Vic, that he still has an extremely close relationship with his dad and sees him frequently. So
1: yes,
6: the family unit, although it will not be what it was, will continue for sure.
1: And it will expand. I just got rid, didn't get rid. We just waved a fond goodbye to the last six grandkids who came through on this wave of grandkids. I want, you know, by the time you drop your third kid off at college, I don't think they look back. I think they just put my trunk on the sidewalk and waved goodbye and they were gone. I am a little bit different from you on the dressing up of dorm rooms. One of my buddies from college, my college roommate, Mark Guerin, president of Hobart and William Smith College. You know, dorm rooms are a big deal now. That's how you get kids to come to your college. We got crappy stuff. Did you have good dorm rooms?
6: Oh, no, we did not at all. I actually went back to my dorm a couple years ago and was dismayed at how nice it had become in my absence. We were just cinder block walls and, you know, MDF furniture and just, you know, hang a couple posters and you were done. That was how we did it. I don't know why the super fancy dorm rooms make me so cranky. Is it because I didn't have that? I'm not usually an envious person.
1: No.
6: But I just feel like kids should slum it for a little while.
1: It's just social media. You didn't mention the worst part about moving, though, which is the refrigerator. Getting a refrigerator from part A of campus to part... I don't have to go up steps like you did at University of Georgia, but did you ever have to move a refrigerator with your dad?
6: We did have to move a refrigerator, and it was, like I said, it was up steep hills every single time because it's Athens, Georgia. So good luck
1: to us. I want the audience on C-SPAN to know. There are only two crossover podcasts in the Fetching Mrs. Hewitt and my stream. One is Getting Hammered with you and co-host Vic Mattis, and the other is the Acquired podcast, which for some reason my wonderful wife loves to listen to stories of businesses. You, however, hit the sweet spot. You're the morning show for any time of the morning. How would you describe it to the C-SPAN audience? What is your objective with Getting Hammered?
6: Our objective is to be two friends talking about the news. It is our job to be buried in it all the time. We hope it's not yours. And in the absence of it not being your job, we want to bring you some important news without bumming you out and without stressing you out for about an hour. That's the idea.
1: Okay. Well, you failed. You stressed me out big time today. Betsy and I have walked on the McLean Trail where the young mother was murdered, I don't know, a half dozen times. It's not really a remote. It's kind of crazy what happened. I heard about it on Getting Hammered. Is Northern Virginia becoming, you know, Chicago?
6: It's a problem. Steve Viscano, who is, and this is not a red meat phrase, it's just real, is a Soros-funded prosecutor, has these insane ideas about what to do with criminals in our area, including letting them free frequently. And I braced, as it is Spanberger, our governor's policy, not to work with ICE. I braced for the idea that whoever was murdered on this trail in this very nice part of town, a very popular area at a trailhead for Great Falls, that it was going to be someone who had been let free, who was a violent offender in the past, or an illegal immigrant. And indeed, it was an illegal immigrant, at least the suspect that they have in custody right now. And it's because there are absolutely crazy policies in this area that allow people to reoffend and reoffend and reoffend. And now it's sort of broken containment from areas that the affluent people and the liberals in this area can't ignore it as much anymore if it's on the Great Falls trailhead.
1: Yes.
6: Which is a big deal.
1: And he's a DSA adjacent prosecutor, so I want people to understand that's what the DSA stands for. Last thing, I didn't know that you were not an organized person until this morning. I thought you'd have to be organized with your media schedule.
6: Are you kidding, Hugh? That's how I got into this job, is because, I mean, can anyone do it who's not scatterbrained? And like, my superpower is that once I'm in front of a camera, everything makes sense to me. But before
1: good
6: that,
1: superpower. The good superpower. Yeah. The Getting Hammered podcast, I recommend it to all the C-SPAN viewers out there. You will not be disappointed. Every week, put a smile on your face and a lift in your step. Mary Catherine and Vic have that very rare chemistry between hosts that just makes you smile. And you follow Mary Catherine on X at MK Hammer. That's at MK Hammer. You see her on Fox News, of course, as well, Fox News contributor. Thank you, Mary Catherine. I'll be right back for the final segment, America. Stay tuned.
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1: Welcome back. I'm Hugh Hewitt. I want to finish my thought, and I'll come back to it again tomorrow. The DSA is a revolutionary culture and cult within the Democratic Party that is taking it over. It is very similar to the French Revolution, which got momentum going, and then it got to what it wanted, centralized control of everything, no constitution, no restraints on power, and the Reign of Terror, the Great Terror began. So it begins in 1789. The Reign of Terror, where the Jacobins are in charge, 1793 to 1794. The Directory takes over. It's still a centralized power. It's still a mess. They go to war with everyone. It ends in Napoleon, because revolutions of that sort, the French Revolution, as opposed to the Glorious Revolution of 1688 and the American Revolution of 1776, and the counter-revolution against the Confederacy's Revolution, and the American Civil War, good revolutions end up with freedom. Bad revolutions end up with despots. The French Revolution gave rise to the Russian Revolution because it gave rise to Marx. And the Russian Revolution gave rise to the Chinese Revolution. And 100 million people are dead in the blink of an eye with French Revolution theory. And that's the DSA. And that's why you can't vote for any Democrat anywhere. Because Angie Nixon, who won last night, is DSA through and through, just like Abdul al-Sayed, who is running sort of in his Hassan Piker Spidey suit in Michigan, or like Troy Jackson in Maine, or Peggy Flanagan in Minnesota. Michelle Tafoya will be on the show tomorrow. We'll talk about Michelle's campaign against Peggy Flanagan. Chris Pappas in New Hampshire, DSA adjacent. Either a Sununu or a Brown has got to beat him there. I think John Ossoff can be beaten by Mike Collins in Georgia. I think that Michael Whatley can be beaten in North Carolina. I think the Republicans increasingly can hold the House, because Americans aren't dumb. Americans are smart. And they like their freedom, and they don't want a French Revolution. I close today's program. Thanks again to C-SPAN and my friends over there. I'll be back on C-SPAN tomorrow in the Salem News Channel. By reminding you, I'm in the Relief Factor studio. Got my 10K in this morning. Don't know about tomorrow morning. Got a house guest coming in. And so we'll see. 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But my Relief Factor works well. 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Thank you, Generalissimo. Thank you, Adam. Thank you, Harley. Thanks, all of you, for watching, listening, or listening on the podcast or over at my YouTube channel, at Hugh Hewitt. I'll be back tomorrow on the next Hugh Hewitt Show.
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14: New approach. I'm Sue Guzman, Fox News. President Trump is floating a new tactic against Iran.
15: On Truth Social Wednesday night, the president announced what he is calling the most crushing economic operation ever taken against any country, fueled by Iran's failure to make a deal with the U.S. to end military operations. President Trump promising economic D-Day and also stating that if any country aids Iran economically, that country will also face consequences. Although he didn't offer any specific actions, the president did write that, quote, these maniacs are on the ropes and these historic measures will cripple them and their ability to project terror worldwide.
14: Fox's Kevin Uretsky, President Trump meeting with cryptocurrency leaders at the White House on Wednesday.
16: President Trump touting investments in legislation to boost America's tech innovation.
17: We're ensuring that America remains the undisputed leader, not only in Bitcoin and crypto, but also technologies like prediction markets, artificial intelligence, and much more. And we're leading in every single one. And I will tell you, the AI, the artificial intelligence, we're way ahead of number two. Number two is China.
16: Urging Congress to pass the Clarity Act.
17: Legislation which will keep us ahead of China, keep us ahead of everyone else.
16: Noting he looks forward to Chinese President Xi Jinping visiting the U.S. next month, adding they'll probably talk about AI and a lot of other things. Kristen Goodwin, Fox News.
14: U.S. national debts reached a new milestone.
18: America now owes $40 trillion. That's right. The national debts are passing the mark on Wednesday as defense costs, social programs like Social Security, Medicare, and interest on the burgeoning deficit make up an enormous share of federal spending. Possibly the most alarming thing about this number is how quickly we've gotten there. Just in March, the debt was at $39 trillion. That means we've gone a full $1 trillion more into debt in just 5 months. John Saucier, Fox News.
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27: Hey, it's been about 20 minutes since I publicly ridiculed Aaron Burnett and the entire news network of CNN for the abomination that they put forward. The estranged stoner brother of White House staffer Natalie Harp. They spent almost half an hour on this story, asking a guy who, by their own admission, has not talked to this woman since she was a child. But because John Ossoff mentioned her name in association with Donald Trump, stop the presses, everyone. We're going wall to wall. I'm surprised they don't have a ticker on the screen like they did with gas prices or with the COVID pandemic, right? I'm not sure what. By the way, I'm also told, I mentioned earlier, we're going to get to Luke Rosiak in a moment. I just got to get this off my desk. Good morning. O'Connor and Company here on our flagship station, WMAL, the Relief Factor Studios. Thanks for tuning in here to hour number three. I mentioned, you know, this breathless report that Natalie Harp jumped into the trunk of an SUV with the security detail as they headed to the courthouse. Number one, I mentioned SUVs don't have trunks. And I mentioned, you know, it's just a hatchback and oftentimes the Secret Service. And I'm also told by a very well-sourced law enforcement, expert in Washington, D.C., that interacts with the Secret Service and other law enforcement agencies, that oftentimes the SUVs, as part of the president's detail, actually have seats in that back hatch storage area. So when somebody goes into the back, it's not like they're sitting on the floorboards and just, you know, curled up in a ball, rolling around, waiting. They actually have installed little jumper seats back there for Secret Service agents or for staffers. That's, again, this is CNN. All right, joining us right now, Luke Rosiak. Sorry, Luke, wanted to get that off my chest. You know how it is. Luke Rosiak, investigative reporter for the Daily Wire. Good morning. Always good to talk to you, my friend.
28: Hey, Larry. Good to see you.
27: So this headline caught my eye. Islamist immigrant murderer allowed to free country was given 48-hour leave from mental hospital. And surprise, surprise, it was Northern Virginia.
4: Yeah, this is another Steve Descano special. I mean, this is a guy that was found covered in blood from head to toe. And the first thing he said to the police is, I am guilty. And yet, under Steve Descano, the George Soros elected prosecutor in Fairfax County, he somehow was given a not guilty plea because of his strong religious delusions. In other words, he was an Islamist extremist, and he therefore was found not guilty. They found a Muslim psychiatrist to evaluate him, and he didn't have to go to jail. He went to a mental hospital, and he didn't stay there very long.
27: This is absolutely outrageous. This person, I'm going to have you pronounce his name. Go ahead, Luke. I want to hear it.
4: Oh, I was hoping you would do it.
27: it's Abdulloy Tashpolodzoda. Yes?
4: Yeah, and so Steve Descano filed a document with the court saying, we ask for this, in all capital letters. And it requested that Abdullah Tashpolodzoda be driven from Fairfax County to Washington, D.C. to go to the embassy of the country where he was an illegal alien from to get a foreign passport. And then they brought him back to the mental hospital. And then they let him out on a 48-hour community visit. And as you don't have to be.
27: He's self-deported.
4: Where the story is going.
27: Yeah, he's self-deported. I guess that's a bit of a happy ending. It's funny. Steve Descano would never turn this guy over to ICE for ICE to actually deport him, but he was fine just letting him free. And this is, again, he's a murderer. He may have gotten off on a not guilty by plea of insanity charge, but he's still violent, obviously. Are there any protocols in place, even if you get a not guilty by reason of insanity judgment, that you're not just, you know, allowed to roam free considering your violent nature?
4: No, the Fairfax County board that reviews this stuff in the mental hospital wrote a report saying that he should be let out entirely, not a 48-hour visit. They said the Fairfax County Community Services Board and the Northern Virginia Mental Health Institute acknowledged that Tashpolodzoda was an illegal alien and a murderer. But it said, quote, the forensic review panel is of the opinion that he is an appropriate candidate for conditional release. This was signed by a guy named Azor Barron, chair of the panel, and six other officials. So they wanted to let him out entirely. And, you know, this is something that doesn't have to go. In that case, a judge blocked the conditional release plan.
27: Yeah.
4: So the only thing standing in between him and us there was a judge. But they can't stop the hospitals from releasing these guys for 48 hours at a time.
27: So and Steve Descano, for those of you who don't remember, is the Commonwealth prosecutor for Fairfax County. He is a Democrat. He was backed by George Soros-funded political action committees and put in place and put in office. And he's never met a murderer born in a foreign country that he hasn't wanted to release, apparently. And in this case, they actually helped him get a passport from the Tajikistan embassy. And on this 48-hour leave, he went right to Dulles Airport, got himself a one-way ticket, and flew back home, where I'm sure maybe he'll get a hero's welcome back where he returns. But, you know, all of these actions sound pretty deliberate and thought through and not the actions of a mentally ill person. So did they claim that he was cured of his mental illness that drove him to murder his roommate in 2019?
4: Well, you know, they said that his symptoms had abated to the point where they wanted to release him, even though, in fact, he had a number of incidences in the hospital. And even when they let him out for 48 hours before, he didn't come back and they had to go get him. And he said, oh, my phone died and ran out of gas, whatever. They were paying for an apartment. Fairfax County was paying for an apartment for this illegal alien Islamic extremist murderer. It's sort of a pied a terre to go to on the occasions when he's been released from the mental hospital, just to have a nice empty apartment waiting for him.
27: Yeah. Well, the good news is Orhan Mamdani will try to at least raise the taxes on his little hideaway. I find this defense, this mental illness, and especially how it intertwines with this Islamist's religious views, absolutely fascinating. The psychologist assigned to the case is a man named Saher Manfared, and

0: murder people in the name of Islam in the past. Are we just supposed to assume that every single terrorist who murders an infidel in the name of Islam is really just mentally ill and hospitalization will solve that problem?
1: I think that's definitely the logic there. I mean, the 9/11 hijackers, some of them right. came through Fairfax County, and they would be saying now, by definition, it's logical to hijack planes in the name of Islam, so they must not be culpable for their actions.
0: They just need
1: now,
0: mental treatment.
1: And I asked Descano's chief of staff why they would ask for him to go get a foreign passport, and she said, well, that was mostly for documentary purposes. And it took me a while to even understand what she was meaning, but she's saying, it's good to have an ID, I guess. I don't know why you would let someone out of a mental hospital to go get a foreign passport that can be used to flee the country.
0: Yeah. Well, Luke, you know, there is a voter ID check in Virginia. It's a weak one, but maybe they want to make sure he could vote in the upcoming election.
1: Yeah, and so, you know, this is, I haven't kept track lately, but I remember earlier this year, it was like 6 murders had taken place in Fairfax County this year,
0: yeah.
1: And 4 of them were from illegal immigrants. The 5th one was, of course, the former lieutenant governor of Virginia, Justin Fairfax, a Democrat right. who murdered his wife. But this is again and again. I mean, Steve Descano keeps being called to account for why people have been killed by illegal immigrants. And they say it's a rare thing, but there are actually very few Americans anymore murdering people in Fairfax County. It seems to be mostly illegal immigrants. And Steve Descano, I asked his chief of staff if he thought that this guy should be deported, and she wouldn't say yes. She actually said, we don't want him to be set off in a foreign country where he'd be a danger to that community.
0: Right.
1: We want to keep him here. But then they also wouldn't say they oppose him being let out into our community for 48 hours. And
0: right.
1: so they say it's not, you know, and there's a contravening, there's an opposite case in Loudoun where the Loudoun County prosecutor, who's Republican, intervened and made sure that a murderer wouldn't be let out for 48 hours.
0: Yeah. So in Fairfax County, the policy is that this murderer should not be deported because he would be a danger to the people in that foreign country from which he came. But we will give him 48 hours leave here in this country. And then, of course, he gets a ticket and flies home. Anything from the State Department on this, Luke? Are they going to try to get him back? I'm out of time, but I'm just curious if you got that. Yes or no?
1: Haven't heard that. I think happy to, he's gone. After all, they didn't want him deported. Like you said, he's self-deported.
0: Luke Rosiak, Daily Wire.
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0: Good morning. We have an update here on Michigan's favorite son, Abdul El-Sayed. You know how news reporters, they always speak in regular American accents, but then as soon as they say a Latino word or Spanish name, they always sound like, earlier today down in Nicaragua, they do that. It's like, we're having some immigration issues with people from Mexico, right? They do that. I'm going to do that with Abdul El-Sayed now, I've decided. We're gonna do that. This is gonna be a new style point on the program. If you can let all our guests know or callers before they come on the show that if they're gonna pronounce somebody's name with Middle Eastern origin, that they have to do the full correct pronunciation. That's what professional journalists do, my friends. So we have an update on Michigan's favorite son, Abdul El-Sayed. In this case, it has to do with his parents. Now you already know about his father. His father, of course, let me just get his name right, because, you know, they get very touchy about this, apparently, if you're, you know, his name is Mohammed El-Sayed, born in Egypt, came here to America, got his PhD at Wayne State University. My brother got a degree from Wayne State University. Might want to look into that connection. You know that he has close affiliations with two groups here, ISNA and CARE. Now, ISNA and CARE, the Islamic Society of North America, and CARE, the Council on American Islamic Relations. 2009, a federal judge found that the Department of Justice had ample evidence to establish an association of CARE, ISNA, and Hamas. They were unindicted co-conspirators in the Holy Land Foundation trial. And both of those groups that Mohammed El-Sayed is connected to, there's just one skip and a jump away from Hamas and terrorist groups. Remember that old 6 Degrees of Kevin Bacon? We could do the same thing with 6 Degrees of radical Islamic terrorists. Abdul El-Sayed, sorry, I almost forgot to do it right. His father, direct connection. But you've probably heard that story. But what about dear old mom? How about mama? How about Mama El-Sayed? Well, she's got an interesting connection as well. This now, according to the write-up at townhall.com, Mohammed El-Sayed's mother worked for, not just, you know, volunteered or went to meetings or, you know, paid a, you know, monthly donation. No. She actually was employed by an organization that was a designated terror group that supported Hamas and Osama bin Laden. In this case, and what is mom's name? Seriously, is that really her name? That's got to be pronounced Fatin. It's not Fatin, right? I want to pronounce it properly. I'm sorry. Let me just get this right. I'll read Amy Curtis's article because I don't want to mess up and skim it. Throughout his U.S. Senate campaign, Michigan Democrat Abdul El-Sayed has highlighted his connections to his stepmother's family, including ads featuring his white grandparents, right? You've seen those ads. Jacqueline El-Sayed married Mohammed El-Sayed not long after El-Sayed immigrated to the United States. But Fatan Fathi El-Kami, that's Abdul El-Sayed's birth mother, who is not making her way into these ads. You've seen the ads with the white grandparents. Abdul's just like us. He grew up in Michigan. He loves going to Buddy's Pizza. He'll eat a Coney dog. Actually, he probably won't eat a Coney dog. Actually, that's probably a problem for him. And you got to watch what he puts on the Buddy's Pizza. But hey, he's just like us. He loves his Werner's Pop. He loves his Faygo, right? Go blue, except that football is part of the patriarchy. So you've seen those ads, right, with the white step-grandparents. Well, you're not going to see Fatan Fathi El-Kami Abdul El-Sayed showing up in any of the ads. She immigrated to the United States in the early 80s, largely been omitted from the campaign videos, despite El-Kami working in the U.S. as a nurse practitioner. You'd think that he would say, my mom was a nurse. I know everything about Medicare for All, right? Now, it turns out that Fatan Fathi El-Kami worked for the Islamic American Relief Agency, IARA, which was also known as the Islamic African Relief Agency from 1999 through 2004, The IARA ran 40 offices worldwide, claimed to focus on health care and providing for orphans and others in areas of conflict. But in 2004, the U.S. Department of Treasury designated the organization and 5 senior officials as an organization supporting terrorism that includes support for Osama bin Laden, the mastermind behind the 9/11 attacks. Well, no wonder he pals around with Hassan Piker, who thinks America deserved 9/11. This all makes sense, doesn't it? Again, just 6 degrees of separation, guys. 6 degrees of Kevin Bacon. six degrees of radical Islamic terrorism. I promise you, when a candidate celebrates their family, we're all supposed to take it hook, line, and sinker. But when they don't talk about certain members of their family and try to fool you about them, you know, that's relevant too. Speaking of football, I am so pumped right now because it's back and I'm ready for tailgating. 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
4: Fox News, I'm Ted Lindner. President Trump promising a new attack in Iran, but not on the battlefield.
5: On Truth Social Wednesday night, the president announced what he is calling the most crushing economic operation ever taken against any country, fueled by Iran's failure to make a deal with the U.S. to end military operations. President Trump promising economic D-Day, and also stating that if any country aids Iran economically, that country will also face consequences.
4: That's Fox's Kevin Uretsky. One person is dead and two officers injured after a small plane collided with a Pennsylvania State Police helicopter Wednesday night. Pennsylvania Governor Josh Shapiro.
6: We asked them if they could expedite the presence of the FAA on the ground. Secretary Duffy was outstanding in meeting that request and making sure that the FAA was here to begin this investigation.
4: The plane's pilot was killed. The two injured state troopers expected to be okay. 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
0: I do appreciate the quick emails and reaction on social media that we just got. I'm sorry, I don't understand it. You can't explain it. It is standard television broadcast practice now for somebody like me, you know, white, middle-aged, Christian normie from the Midwest, fourth generation American, you know, nothing but, you know, if I have an accent, it's Midwest or California, and that's about it. But when I'm broadcasting to you and reading from my teleprompter and I come across a word that is Latin in origin, I can no longer say Cuba or Mexico. I got to say Cuba or Mexico. This is standard practice in television broadcast journalism. You're not a real broadcaster unless you say Nicaragua. And, I want to, you know, have you heard the controversy about the $20 burrito that you can get at Chipotle? This is what they do. This is how they do it. So I'm sorry, I got to be a professional broadcaster. I just don't understand why you only do that with Spanish origin names. But when we're talking about a candidate who his parents were born in Egypt and he lives in this country, and by the way, his ethnicity is a big part of his politics. Let's face it. I mean, he gets that Arab American community in the suburbs of Detroit to vote for him overwhelmingly. That's what won the election. So you can't tell me his ethnicity is not. He's not allowed to use his ethnicity as some sort of positive element, but then be shielded from any, you know, questions about his ethnicity and his family connections. So I don't know why there's a problem with us when we say, you know, Ocasio-Cortez when we talk about AOC, but we're not allowed to say Abdul El-Sayed. It actually does hurt my abdomen to do it. That's a good workout to actually do it right. Abdul El-Sayed. Here's the thing, and we've got a style guide now over at Town Hall where I oversee a lot of the operations there. Well, not operations, but some of the vision of Town Hall. The style guide is to use Abdul Al-Sayed's full name. And the only reason that we've done that is because we know it ticks him off. That's the only reason. He does not like people pointing out his full name or saying Abdul Al-Sayed. You're just supposed to call him Dr. Abdul. That's what they'll do. Those exact same journalists who will overemphasize a Latin-sounding name like Alexandra Ocasio-Cortez, when they talk about this guy, they call him Dr. Abdul. Hey, everyone, it's just like your pediatrician, Dr. Abdul. Okay, doctor. Anyway, let's move on to the big news of this morning, which is the results out of Florida. And I got to tell you, listen, it's a big story that Byron Donalds, congressman, backed by Donald Trump, wins the nomination. We had his wife, Erica Donalds, on earlier in the program. She's going to be the future first lady of Florida, and she is a powerhouse. That's a big deal. That's a big story. And how a lot of the primaries shook down for Republicans, I suppose, are part of the story. Although, honestly, it's not the biggest story at all coming out of Florida. As Noah Rothman from Commentary pointed out last night, he was on the Thunderdome, known as Abby Phillips CNN News Tonight, or it's the Shout Fest that Scott Jennings often participates in. Noah Rothman pointed out exactly what the big story is out of Florida. Go ahead, take it, Noah. This is clip 18, please, folks. Clip 18.
10: I can't believe we're all dancing around the news tonight. This is not a Republican story tonight. The story tonight is the DSA overcoming the establishment Democrat.
11: We're not dancing around it, but I appreciate the pivot.
10: Overcoming 16-1 spending advantage and sacrificing what could have been a competitive seat. This is a sacrifice. There's two things I wouldn't want to be as a Florida statewide candidate: anti-Israel and communist curious. And that's exactly what Democrats voted for in the Senate tonight. They basically took this race off the board for themselves.
0: That's right. You see, they had Alexander Vindman. Now, if that name sounds familiar, he is the former Army officer who became the star witness in the impeachment trial of Donald Trump. He worked for the National Security apparatus there in the White House. He was a holdover from prior presidencies. And, of course, he participated in listening in on the president's phone call with the president of Ukraine. And somehow the details of that call made its way to Adam Schiff. And the next thing you know, the president is facing impeachment. You remember Alexander Vindman. He showed up in his uniform. I did not serve, so I don't feel like I can judge or be critical of Colonel Vindman. But my friend Kurt Schlichter, he served. He retired as a full-bird colonel from the United States Army. And he has referred, I believe, to Alexander Vindman as a doughboy in uniform, the Pillsbury doughboy in uniform. I believe that's how he described him. Anyway, Alexander Vindman, after seeing his brother win the 7th Congressional District in Virginia with absolutely no political experience and nothing to bring to the table other than being a figure of the resistance, and apparently that's enough to raise a whole lot of money, and that was enough in the congressional race, he decided, hey, I want to go to Congress too. I don't have any discernible skills other than lead the resistance. So he moves down to Florida and sets up a Senate campaign. Chuck Schumer loves this idea, by the way. He funnels a ton of money to him. He raises over 16 million smackaroonies to be the next senator from Florida. And by the way, as Noah Rothman just pointed out, it could have been a competitive race because he'd be running against Ashley Moody, who is the senator from Florida, the incumbent, but she's actually never run for senator. She was put in the position by Governor DeSantis after Marco Rubio vacated the seat. So whenever you've got a senator who's sort of been put in place, the same thing's happening in Ohio right now with Senator Husted. He is now facing voters for the first time, and it looks like a battle royale right now for him. He replaced J.D. Vance as senator when J.D. Vance became vice president. So, you know, potentially, even in a red state like Ohio or Florida, this could be a very vulnerable incumbent seat. And with Alexander Vindman, with all of that money, all that name recognition, could have been a formidable candidate potentially against Senator Moody. So it was all set up for Chuck Schumer. It was all set up for the Democrats, except somebody forgot to tell the voters, specifically Democrat voters in the state of Florida, that the cake was already baked and the plan was already set. And Alexander Vindman, Florida's favorite son, was going to be their next senator. And so the voters, well, they always have their say, don't they? And despite what the polls said, boy, it is really a story of this primary season that the polls are really, really inaccurate. Despite what the polls said, the voters decided to go for a different kind of candidate. Her name is Angie Nixon. She did not raise $16 million. She didn't even raise $1 million. She came short of $1 million, but it was enough to beat the Pillsbury Doughboy in uniform, Alexander Vindman, who has only one credit to his name, and that was to, leak information about a phone call that the president had with another foreign leader to Adam Schiff, and then show up in uniform looking like Ollie North and become the star witness in the impeachment. Other than that, I couldn't tell you what Alexander Vindman stands for, but Angie Nixon, oh, I know what she stands for. She's a member of the Democrat Socialists of America. And somebody forgot to tell Chuck Schumer and Vindman and all the other establishment Democrats that raised all that money for Alexander Vindman that this is a new Democrat party. This is the party of the Marxists. This is the party that Bernie Sanders has now taken a hold of. Remember the big tent? Well, the big tent just got bigger, and they've got a special room down in Florida for a woman named Angie Nixon. Let me introduce you to Angie Nixon. She's a state legislator, and when the majority Republicans in Tallahassee decided to put together a plan to redistrict the state earlier this year, Angie Nixon did whatever any responsible, sober, wise, and measured statesman would do. She took to the floor of the legislature with a bullhorn and started screaming at her colleagues. Take a listen.

0: That's Angie Nixon. That's Chuck Schumer's new colleague. When asked about Angie Nixon later today and whether he supports her and whether he's going to help her candidacy, Chuck Schumer will look at the reporters with a stony grin on his face and say, we're going to beat Ashley Moody. We're going to get the majority and we're going to be in charge of Senate. That's all. That's all he'll say. He won't comment any further on that. The party that brought you Graham Plattner, the party that brought you Abdul Sayed, the party that now brings you Angie Nixon, they're doing whatever they can to destroy this country. But if it gives them power, well, they're all in for it. Do you want to know a little bit more about Angie Nixon? Listen, Angie didn't do a whole lot of media. She wasn't invited on MS Now or CNN or ABC's George Stephanopoulos show, any of them. She wasn't asked to do a whole lot of media hits because Angie Nixon was irrelevant. She didn't have a shot. There was no way she could win. So we don't have a whole lot to draw from, but she did do this podcast. This is a podcast from Midas Touch. It's called Legal AF. You can fill in the blanks as what the A and the F stand for, most specifically the F, because, you know, it's a left-wing media platform, so profanity is their middle name. In some cases, literally, their middle name. Here's Angie Nixon, the new nominee for the Democrats, for Chuck Schumer's party, for John Fetterman's party, for John Ossoff's party down there in Florida, talking about drag shows for children.
1: I don't understand, like, there's no sexualization at a drag show. It's just people dressing up and singing and performing. I've taken my children to drag shows, and it's fun. It's entertainment. It's wholesome entertainment, yes. And there's nothing wrong. It's just, like, I don't get it.
0: Ashley Moody will win her reelection campaign this November in Florida. I think that that's pretty certain. But the bigger story here is not about how the Republicans are going to fare here. Most people thought that she would win even against Alexander Vindman. No, the real story is that the rise of the Marxists in the Democrat Party continues unabated. Other than that one little narrow miss they had in Wisconsin for the governor's race, you know, the one where a whole lot of votes got, you know, reset and the sticks didn't have all the votes, so they had to go back to Milwaukee and get the new stick, and the votes came in, and well, lo and behold, the guy who was only polling at about 10% ended up with 48%. That's amazing. Yeah. Other than that, the socialists continue to roll, even to the tune of a candidate who raised less than $1 million, defeating the establishment pick who raised over $16 million. As much as I hate Marxists, there's something very satisfying to see Alexander Vindman publicly humiliated and go down in defeat. It's almost as good as George Conway's loss in Manhattan. Not quite, but George Conway's a whole other story. The Marxists are here, as Speaker Johnson had said. The barbarians are inside the gate. The really scary thing is that they were let inside the gate by Chuck Schumer and Hakeem Jeffries, who know better, but they don't care. They just want power. Coming up, we will tell you about the Republicans' victories last night, and specifically Byron Donalds, the nominee for governor. You'll hear his speech coming up in a moment. 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

0: anyway. You know, we bounce between celebrating the good news and great stuff that's going on with the conservative movement in America and enjoying the defeats of the left in this country and throwing up the warning flag about how extreme the left is. So enough of Vindman's loss and how it's affecting Schumer and Democrats' plans to take over the Senate, as they're now playing defense in places like Michigan, and looks like Maine is baked in the cake now, so they're not going to get that victory they expected. And if Mike Rogers wins in Michigan, it's all but over. No chance in Florida, and they still think they're going to win Texas. That's part of their plan. All right, enough of that. Let's talk about what we're doing right. Byron Donalds, an up-and-comer in the Republican Party, decided to run for governor. He's a congressman, a few terms there as congressman, and now he is the nominee for the Republican Party to replace Ron DeSantis, who is being termed out after 8 fantastic, incredible, achievement-filled years as the governor of that state. And let's not forget, Ron DeSantis barely won in 2018. He almost lost to this guy who, what, he ends up being a crack addict and has been, like, found naked in his hotel room. And he was just arrested again, wasn't he, this guy? Andrew Gillum, I believe his name was. That's how close these elections can be. And what a difference Florida would have experienced in the last 8 years if DeSantis had not eked out that narrow victory. That's why every vote counts. And so here's Byron Donalds now, looking to succeed Ron DeSantis and keep the good times rolling in Florida. Byron Donalds last night in victory.
1: Keep your taxes low. I will lower your insurance costs. I will protect school choice. I will stand with law enforcement. I will defend common sense when it comes to protecting our girls and our children's puberty. And I will make Florida more affordable. The general election starts tonight, and I can't do this alone. I need your prayers, I need your energy, and I need your hard work. So I ask you, are you with me to keep Florida red? Are you with me to keep Florida free? Then let's get out and build a state that's truly accountable, achievable, and affordable. Together, we will make the Florida dream a reality for every mom wanting the best for her kids, for every dad providing for his family.
0: That's Byron Donalds, and he sure seems like a shoe-in for the governor's mansion come November. It looks like Florida's going to stay in good hands. Here's a little bit more from Byron Donalds last night. This will be clip 2, folks.
1: We are going to continue the Department of Government Efficiency that was started here in Florida under Governor DeSantis. As your governor, we are going to doge all local governments and all state agencies. There will be no sacred cows. So taxpayers deserve to know that their hard-earned dollars are being spent efficiently, transparently, and with total integrity. An achievable Florida means every Florida child gets a real shot at the Florida dream, no matter where they start. We are going to make sure our kids master math, reading, and writing, not just to have the best K-12 system in America, but to have the best K-12 system.
0: By the way, he's going to achieve that, and I believe that Florida, within the first couple of years of Byron Donalds' time as governor, will be the gold standard for education, and not just for public education, government-funded education, but for school choice and parents having the tools at their disposal to make sure that their children get the very best education possible. Because Byron Donalds' secret weapon, the stealth bomber in his arsenal, is his wife, Erica Donalds. She was our guest on the second hour of today's program. She is an expert in school choice, parental choice, non-traditional school options and academic options. This is going to be her signature issue, and I assure you, with a Republican-led legislature in Tallahassee and a popularly elected brand-new governor making this the number one goal, Florida is going to set the pace and be the standard for our nation. I cannot wait, and all eyes will be on Florida. A little bit more from Byron Donalds last night, and then we'll wrap things up on this post-primary day. Go ahead.
1: The goal of eliminating homestead property taxes once and for all. And if the math can't take us there, we will target that relief to our seniors on fixed income and our working families who want Florida to remain their home.
0: You heard right. Byron Donalds is already on pace to be the governor of a state that does not have an income tax, and he will pick up that torch or baton or whatever other metaphor you want to use that Ron DeSantis is currently carrying. And one of Ron DeSantis' signature items this final year of his term as governor has been to explore eliminating property tax as well. Imagine what will happen in Florida if residents there no longer have an income tax or a property tax. Imagine the possibilities. Imagine the economic boon. Imagine all of the people who will be moving to Florida in the next 10 years. Incredible, incredible evening there for the Sunshine State. And we'll be watching all of those races very closely. Oh, one other thing. Debbie Wasserman Schultz, the whitest woman in Congress, she won the 20th district's nomination for the Democrats in a historically black district. They were very upset that it got redistricted to in some way eliminate black representation. And as payback, they nominated Debbie Wasserman Schultz. 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
4: New threats against Iran. I'm Ted Lindner, Fox News. President Trump announcing economic warfare and isolation on an unprecedented scale against Iran, posting on social media that any country that allows its financial institutions, businesses, airports, or government entities to provide any type of lifeline to Iran will itself face tremendous economic consequences. Earlier on Wednesday, the president met with cryptocurrency leaders at the White House, saying regulations are needed to keep crypto companies in the U.S.
5: They can do business with confidence on American soil. They don't have to go to other countries to do their business.
4: Democrats have accused the president of making policy decisions to profit himself. A Cessna 150 airplane and a Bell 407 helicopter collided near Carlisle, Pennsylvania Wednesday night. The pilot of the small plane that smashed into the chopper hovering close to the ground was killed. Two state troopers inside the helicopter injured but are hospitalized in stable condition. Pennsylvania Lieutenant Governor George Bivens speaking to reporters discussing the details.
6: As that Cessna came down along that runway, for an unknown reason, it veered hard to the right at the last moment. It struck the helicopter from the rear. The pilots would not have been able to even see that airplane approaching them.
4: The FAA and the NTSB are investigating. Day three of the trial of Duane Davis resumed on Wednesday with a half day of testimony. The 63-year-old has pleaded not guilty to orchestrating the fatal fall 1996 Las Vegas drive-by shooting of rap icon Tupac Shakur. His defense attorney is calling the prosecution's narrative, quote, fiction. A Clark County, Nevada forensic pathologist testified Shakur suffered three gunshot wounds, including one that caused his lung to bleed and collapse before it was surgically removed. And South Korea's Yonhap News Agency today saying North Korea has fired an unidentified projectile off North's east coast. 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
14: Larry Elder here, the sage from South Central, the prince of Pico Union, the czar of common sense, the great Eldersky, Don Lorenzo. Welcome to the program. No victor crest allowed because...

888-971-SAGE, 888-971-7243. I am Larry Elder. We are Salem News Channel, coming to you with a full set of teeth. Now, later in the show, Dinesh D'Souza discusses his new book about the archaeological evidence he argues corroborates the Old and New Testaments. An Iranian actress drops a mic on an Indian television show when asked about how people in Iran really, truly feel about the war. Another crazy DSA member wins her primary. The good news is she defeated a crazy, rabid Trump hater. Byron Donalds, whom Joy Reid calls a Republican house pet, wins the Republican primary for governor of Florida. Hassan Piker explains why he won't say, "I'm sorry," for insisting America deserved 9/11. He also argues Democrats should not distance themselves from him. Chris Cuomo gets really upset when Adam Carolla reminds people of Cuomo's dictatorial stance during COVID. Rush Limbaugh in 1992 had a TV debate with Al Gore about climate change. Limbaugh was right about everything. Hakeem Jeffries gets called Donkey of the Day by Charlemagne the God for renouncing Medicare for All. Has Charlemagne the God seen the price tag of Medicare for All? CBS says Democrat voters and lawmakers are divided on whether to welcome socialists into the party. And California's new tire replacement regulation is poised to affect the entire country. All of this and more. The number again, 888-971-SAGE, 888-971-7243. Come on in. The water is fine. I want to start with a tweet that I put out. I think it was last night. We put it up on the screen if you're watching Salem News Channel. If you're listening on the radio, I'll describe it. It's a cartoon that I drew using AI, where two aliens are in a spaceship and looking down at Earth, which has been exploding because of a big mushroom cloud. And one alien says, "So let me get this straight. Iranian terrorists vowed to get a nuclear bomb to use it against civilization, and the American leader who tried to stop them got arrested?" Okay? I thought it was pretty funny, pretty clever. A lot of people have reacted to it. And I got this response. Every time I tweet anything, I get a lot of nasty responses. Normally, I don't pay too much attention to them, but every now and then, I just like to see the first one or two people to get what they, how they respond to a tweet I put up. And by the way, if you want to follow me on Twitter, my handle is at Larry Elder. So I got this nasty response within a matter of seconds. "The nuke scare only works on boomers. Stop wars for Iran. The nuke scare only works on boomers. Stop wars for Iran," end of quote. Now, I've noticed something. Increasingly, when I get nasty responses, it's less me being a conservative, less me being a Trump supporter, and more being me being a boomer. So now, all of a sudden, the boomers are the bad guys. Is my generation very self-indulgent compared to the greatest generation before it? Absolutely. Does my generation deserve criticism for being hippies and drugs and stuff like that? Absolutely. But a lot of this nasty stuff is coming from a lot of young people. And keep in mind, it's younger people who are more likely to be socialists, more likely to hate Israel. So there's something going on in the culture. And I'm looking at a tweet written by a guy named Cynical Publius, who I follow. And here's what he wrote. "Communism has always relied on creating hatred between a society's demographic groups as a means of achieving power." We've talked about this for a long time. "Marx saw this as a function of economic class, and Lenin was able to divide Russia. The czars were living in luxury. Peasants were suffering. So division by economic class was easy for the Soviet Union. They tried it here," he argues, "but didn't work because there's too much upward mobility and too many people who are poor aspire to being wealthy and believe that if they work hard, stay focused, persevere, a little bit of luck, they someday could be in the upper class as well. So it doesn't work here." So somewhere along the way, he says, "Commies figured out we need to exploit different tensions. So they focused on race, on ethnicity, on gender, on sexual preference," that we, you know, the conservatives now called racist and sexist and homophobic. Now it's transphobic.
But here comes Trump. And there's a huge backlash on DEI, and colleges and universities are beginning to lose their funding. So now they have to do something else. So now they're exploiting the so-called demographic wedge. This is why we see a lot of vicious attacks on boomers. So this is their new divide, conquer strategy. What's funny is that many of those who I drive around in Hollywood where I live during the No Kings protests were aging hippies and baby boomers, and now this other generation is turning on them. I never considered myself to be part of that boomer, agey, hippie generation. My two brothers were both in the military during the Vietnam War. One, my younger brother Dennis, actually went into Vietnam, served in Vietnam in the Army. My older brother Kirk was stationed in the Mediterranean on the 6th Fleet during the Vietnam War. My father, as you know, was a World War II Marine veteran. So this hostility towards the military was never something I grew up with. And although I went to a liberal college, my professors were quite conservative. Most of them had served in World War II. One of them was official leader in what became the CIA. It was called the OSS, but he was a top executive there. And another one of my professors was a assistant to General Marshall, who was one of the generals FDR relied on during the prosecution of the war. So I did not have this hostile attitude towards America. We often talked about the threat to the Soviet Union and the threat posed by communist China. And in fact, I enjoyed international relations so much. I had a little note one time in my box by my professor. His name was Professor Whitney Tro Perkins. And rarely did professors leave a note in your box. He asked me to see him. I frequently would raise my hand during class, and I could tell, enjoyed our exchanges. So I had a meeting with him. He told me that I was such a gifted student, and particularly in areas of international relations. He would recommend that I go to the Fletcher School of Diplomacy when I graduate from college. And he knows people, and my grades are good. And he said, I'm confident I can get you in. And I thanked him and told him I would consider it, but I had zero interest in being a diplomat. But my point is, now baby boomers are bad guys. Now baby boomers are people that you can malign because of the support more likely for Israel.

0: Now, you know, it's been 47 years that this regime has been in power. And at this point, it has reached a place where the Iranians have been massacred in January and in many, many other different dates in history where this regime has gone against them and where they had no voice and no power to overthrow them. So at the moment, you will see a majority of Iranians taking pictures and videos of the bombs coming into the country, but super excited because they know that they're targeted at the IRGC and at the regime. And they're so excited and they have so much hope that finally this regime is going to fall, maybe.
1: You know, hold on. You know, you're saying they're excited by bombs, but let's be clear, Elnaz, we've seen a school which was bombed and more than 160 innocent schoolgirls died. And there is enough evidence that the Americans were involved in this. There are fears, therefore, that if this continues, more and more civilian lives will be lost. Aren't you concerned that all of this could only result in further destruction of your country and the possibility of a civil war breaking out? Doesn't that worry you? Or do you simply want the regime first out at all costs?
0: Of course, it worries everybody in Iran. And everybody is really sad about the fact that our country had to reach this point. But the 160 schoolgirls now are something that the world is seeing. But when the regime poisoned a full girls' school many years back, nobody paid attention.
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2: When George Washington accepted command of the Continental Army, Americans were fighting a king and determined not to replace one form of unchecked power with another. Washington understood the difference between authority and ownership. In 1775, he declared, "When we assume the soldier, we do not lay aside the citizen." Even as commander of America's army, Washington remembered that he remained one of the people, and that the power entrusted to him was never his to keep. He did not fight to rule America, he fought so Americans could govern themselves. Washington's example gave the young nation something more than victory. It gave America a standard for leadership. Those who hold power must remain accountable to the people they serve, because in a free nation, leadership is not ownership. It is a duty and a trust.
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1: Of course, it worries everybody in Iran, and everybody is really sad about the fact that our country had to reach this point. But the 160 schoolgirls now are something that the world is seeing. But when the regime poisoned a full girls' school many years back, nobody paid attention. When the regime killed more than 40,000 people in January on the 8th and 9th and then turned off the internet for the whole world so that nobody can talk about it, nobody paid attention to that. When the regime has been executing, we have the highest rate of executions in Iran. So many people, so many women, so many men, nobody pays attention to that. We Iranians know that there will be a lot of casualties, but we also know that there are casualties every day. There are more people dying when there is no war than when there is war. And this is something that will be very, very hard for people to understand. And people will think that I am for war. I'm not for war. Iranians are not for war. We don't want this. But we have no other way to remove this regime that has been killing its own people.
2: But 888-971-SAGE, 888-971-7243. I am Larry Elder. We are Salem News Channel. What must it feel like to hate Donald Trump so much that you're rooting against success in this war? What does it feel like to hate Donald Trump so much that you're completely ignoring the evidence that Iran was close to getting a nuclear weapon and the evidence that had Iran acquired a nuclear weapon, they would have used it? What does that feel like? What does it feel like to root for higher gas prices? Speaking of which, Victor Davis Hanson just wrote this, and there's a news on this in Axios, which is not exactly conservative. First, Victor Davis Hanson. He says, we're witnessing the most successful blockade, embargo-free sanctioning, and debanking of any modern nation. Let me repeat that. We are witnessing the most successful blockade, embargo, freeze, sanctioning, and debanking of any modern nation. I can't think of any other examples, he writes, with maybe the exception of North Korea. But Iran cannot export oil. It cannot import through rail or by sea, and increasingly not through the air. Material goods, industrial parts, weapon replacement, none of which come from abroad. It has no financial access to the world's economy or the world's currency. It cannot convert its domestic currency into dollars or euros and buy things on the open market. You can't get out of Iran and travel. You can't have your bank accounts in Bank of America or Citibank open for check writing. You can't bring in any foreign currency. So estimated they're losing between 400 million and 500 million a day. They're being squeezed in an anaconda-like plan that we've never seen before. So when we talk about who's going to win this war of nerves, the Iranians, as the midterms come closer, think they're going to force Trump to let up so he can keep the House or us, they better think again whether Trump loses or wins the White House. He said, one final thought. The Iranians' leaders believe the long-term future is theirs because they keep bragging about how they control the Strait of Hormuz. They don't really control it now. Ships are going in and out against their will. They're not getting ships in to import goods, nor are they exporting oil out of it. Their military is shrinking as we speak. It doesn't have parts. It can't get fuel. It doesn't have an air force to provide air cover. Of some 20 billion barrels of exported oil that used to leave the strait, already somewhere between 6 and 8 million barrels have bypassed it through pipelines to the Gulf of Oman outside the strait or through the Red Sea, where ships can come through the Suez Canal or up through the Iranian Ocean and into the Red Sea and get oil without Iran having any ability to intercede or stop that. And now we're hearing that both the Gulf of Oman and the Red Sea pipelines will be increased, either with a parallel line or they will be enhanced. Each day, he concludes, Iran is getting poorer and poorer and poorer, and that fact transcends the importance of the midterm elections or the Gulf of Hormuz. Okay, now that's Victor Davis Hanson. He is a conservative. although I'm not even sure he's a Republican registered. He was a registered Democrat for a long time, then became an independent. He's a professor of classics. Longtime Californian, I think fourth generation Californian. This is today, hot off the press. My baby brown African-American fingers are burning as I'm holding it. Headline, U.S. conducting stealth operation to transport oil through Hormuz. Again, this is Axios, which is not a conservative publication. First sentence, the U.S. military has quietly established a shipping corridor in and out of the Strait of Hormuz to transport millions of barrels of oil each day, a notable success, even as the broader war remains at a stalemate, two U.S. officials told Axios. Under the operation, which has been underway for several weeks, 15 to 20 tankers have entered and exited the strait each night through a southern channel along the coast of Oman. About 10 million barrels a day, roughly half the pre-war volume, are being transported in and out of the strait every day. The effort goes beyond escorting outboard tankers with oil on board. The U.S. military is helping empty tankers enter the Gulf from the Arabian Sea through the strait, pick up oil from regions, from other countries in the region, and then exit. One of the officials said, we've been controlling the southern lane of the Strait of Hormuz for 2 months now. The Revolutionary Guard can be a nuisance, but they don't control the strait. We do. Again, pre-war, 20 barrels a day went through there. According to this, now 10 billion. So roughly half the level it was before the war started. That's not too shabby. And again, let's keep our eye on the ball. Has Iran's ability to acquire a nuke been severely degraded? Absolutely. Has it been severely delayed? Absolutely. Has their ability to continue to work on intercontinental ballistic missiles been severely degraded? Absolutely. Has their ability to support their terror proxies, the Houthis, Hamas, and Hezbollah, been seriously degraded? Absolutely. Is the world safer because of what Donald Trump did? Absolutely. And as Donald Trump has said, European nations, some of them get 50% of their oil from the Strait of Hormuz, but they don't want to get involved. So they are disproportionately benefiting by what President Trump is doing, but they don't want to get involved. What must it feel like to want this war to end unsuccessfully? What must it feel like to essentially root for Iran to continue to get his nuclear program? What does it feel like to ignore the Secretary General of NATO, Mark Rutte, who says that Iran was close to getting a nuclear weapon? What Trump did was a blessing to the world. As a leader of the free world, he undertook his obligations, and the world is safer. What must it feel like to just ignore that? I know you can ignore everything Donald Trump says because he's a congenital liar. That's what you think, right? So he says something, must be the opposite. Is the Secretary General of NATO a congenital liar? What is your intelligence that shows you that Iran was not close to getting a nuke, and therefore it's an unjust and unjustified war? I'm Larry Elder.
3: Alex Marlow sees a positive on the jobs front.
4: Government jobs fell as usual. They fell 53,000. 53,000 public sector jobs are gone. That's a positive. Private sector payrolls rose 30,000, which is kind of low, but a lot of those jobs were added in construction and manufacturing. We're seeing a manufacturing renaissance in this country.
3: The Alex Marlow Show, afternoons at 3, right before Sean Thompson at 4 on AM 560. The Answer.
5: Fox News, I'm Sue Guzman. President Trump issuing a new threat against Iran.
6: The president threatening to ramp up economic pressure on the regime in Tehran and on the countries that are helping to prop them up.
5: Fox's Kevin Cork, the president threatening to unleash what he says is the most crushing economic operation ever undertaken. A Russian missile barrage overnight killing at least 12 people, injuring 33 in Kyiv as explosions rocked the capital. Ukraine says Russia launched dozens of ballistic cruise cruise hypersonic missiles, including 168 drones. Ukraine's President Volodymyr Zelensky has been pushing for more anti-ballistic missiles to be delivered to Ukraine. And South Korea's news agency says North Korea's at it again, firing an unidentified projectile off the North's east coast. Comes hours after the president, President Trump, announced he'll meet with North Korea's leader later this year. 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
2: 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I am Larry Elder. 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Before I go to the phones, one more quick point. There is a CBS report I'm going to play for you later on, in which it talks about how the Democrat leadership and some Democrats are not quite sure how to deal with these socialists. Yesterday, we played a clip of a member of the DSA steering committee having a meeting with other DSA members, in which he said, our organization, quote, has a hatred for the Constitution, close quote. Interesting. The organization has a hatred for the Constitution. But isn't it that good old First Amendment that allows them to publicly say they have a hatred of the Constitution without fear of being rounded up and thrown in jail? Just saying. Caesar is in La Habra, California. Caesar, you're on the Larry Elder Show. Thank you so much for calling.
12: Hey, Larry. It's a pleasure to be on here. Thank you so much.
2: My pleasure.
12: I heard your comment about the cartoon that you generated and the comment that was made to you. And I feel for you, man. But just wanted to let the world know I'm a millennial. And so I guess today I found out I'm a boomer. It worked on me. I appreciate all the information that you give out, and I swear I get smarter every time I listen to you, man. I'm more informed, and that's the real reason I listen to you, you know. Thank you for everything you've done and keeping the facts where they're supposed to be. I'm a new father. I'm 36 years old. I'm raising a 20-month-old currently. And I'm nervous about his education and what things that he'll have to encounter in the future. But you know what? As long as, you know, we have our faith, we will have grace. So I have my faith, and I'll keep my hope strong.
2: Well, Caesar, thank you so much for the comment, and congratulations on being a brand new dad. What's it feel like?
12: Thank you. It's an amazing feeling. I'm ready for the next one, you know.
2: Mm-hmm.
12: I waited a while. Probably doesn't have anything to do with it, but I'm Mexican-American, so I'm kind of crucified for my beliefs. So I'm leaning to the right. You know, most of my family is on the left. Well, they think they're on the left. They forget, you know, we were helped out by the Republican Party.
2: Yeah, they think they're on the left.
12: In Haiti,
2: yeah. You know? So Cesar, you're a T.O. Taco.
12: I guess, yeah.
2: Yeah.
12: Yeah. Yeah, because, you know, I'm not afraid to go against the grain. You know,
2: right.
12: I'm gung-ho American. Mm-hmm. You know, I love this country. I'll fight for it. I'll die for it. And I'll defend it any way I can. And that includes my own family. You know, my own father, he thinks he's a Democrat. But he's not. He's conservative. He has all the family values that a conservative has.
2: Yeah.
12: He doesn't believe in abortion or, well, murder, really. But that's for the perceiver.
2: Well, Cesar, again, thank you so much for calling. I appreciate it. It's interesting. Your father is a Democrat. My mother was, as you know, a long time. She born a Democrat, lived a Democrat, died a Democrat. However, she began voting Republican. I think I might have had a little something to do with it. But she never changed her party affiliation. It was emotional. Probably the same thing with Caesar's dad. Anyway, Caesar, thank you very much for calling. I really do appreciate it. Brian is in Los Angeles. Brian, you're on the Larry Elder Show. Thank you so much for calling.
13: Yes, thanks, Larry. What I'm calling about is the new news that the national debt has surpassed $40 trillion.
2: Mm-hmm.
13: And as a math teacher, I teach college-level math. But people don't really realize how big that is. And I just had a quick analogy for you. Everybody knows a billion has, nine zeros, a trillion has 12 zeros, but they don't really understand how big that is. And I've got a simple analogy. If a person were to spend $1 million each and every day to spend $1 billion doing that, $1 million every day, it would take a little under 3 years to make a billion, 2.7 years actually, at that rate. $1 million every day, how long to reach 1 billion? To reach 1 trillion. If you were to start at year zero and spend $1 million each and every day, as of today, you still would not have reached $1 trillion. You would still have seven more centuries to go. 2700 would be the point where that figure ends up as $1 trillion. And that's just $1 trillion. From year zero to 2700, $1 million every day, that represents $1 trillion.
2: Let alone 40 million. Brian, thank you very much for that. One of the reasons I ran for president, and again, I told you that I knew that Donald Trump was going to be the nominee and should be the nominee, is I wanted there to be an amendment to the Constitution that fixed spending to a certain percentage of the GDP. I was hoping for 10%, because that's the only way we're going to get a handle on this growing debt. And the debt primarily is fueled by Medicare, Medicaid, Social Security, and now Obamacare. And pretty soon, these Democrats, to get their way, they want Medicare for all. I'll talk more about that later. Now, when it comes to supplements, two things matter most. 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

0: 888-971-SAGE, 888-971-7243. I am Larry Elder. We are Salem News Channel. So I've been called a flag-waving, Jew-loving Uncle Tom. But now I have a new slur. A flag-waving, Jew-loving Uncle Tom Boomer. I have to get a bigger business card. I have been, as you know, defending, it's not hard to do, Israel over the assertion that Israel has engaged in genocide, as an apartheid state. The Arab Israeli who debated the issue of Palestine and whether Israel was engaging in genocide at the Oxford Union talked about Egypt at one time controlled Gaza and Jordan at one time controlled what some call the West Bank, as opposed to Samaria and Judea. But here's how he put it, number 38.
1: You know, it's funny, Mr. President, you as an Egyptian talking about the land of Palestine and stalling. You know, back in 1948, when the Arabs did not agree to the partition plan and the Jews did, and they opened the war and they lost the war, but you know what? They kept the West Bank and they kept Gaza. Do you know who actually ruled Gaza between 48 to 67 and who ruled the West Bank between 48 to 67? No. Not Israel. It was Egypt in Gaza and it was Jordan illegally in the West Bank. Now, here's a question, rhetorical one, because I really don't care about your answer. From 48 to 67, you as an Egyptian, you should know that Egypt controlled Gaza, yet they never offered a state to the Palestinians to take, which right now they are actually fighting for. They're also fighting for the West Bank. They're fighting for borders of 67. That's at least what the Palestinian Authority wants. Not like Mohammed al-Kurd and all the distinguished speakers who wants the annihilation of Israel from the river to the sea, right? But here's the thing. How much I bet with you that you have no clue which river and which sea, but you are like zombies. From the river to the sea, Palestine will be free. Listen carefully. If you want to free Palestine, first free Palestine from Hamas. First free Palestine from the terrorists.
0: Jordan controlled the so-called West Bank, never gave him a state. Egypt controlled Gaza, never gave him a state. But Israel is an occupier and Israel is engaging in apartheid. It is absurd. Hassan Piker says he misspoke when he said America deserved 9/11. But he says he won't say I'm sorry because it shows weakness. Number 48.
2: The other side of this, of course, is that it shows weakness. In the post-Trump universe that we live in, a lot of people actually don't respect apologies for the most part. Everyone thinks that they respect apologies. They see it as humility. But the reality is most people don't see it as humility, unfortunately. We live in a very contentious media environment. And the reality of the matter is when you apologize for an affiliation, whether it's in the past or even in the future, most people end up doubling down on that. And they use that as ownership and will even turn around and yell at you for your hypocrisy for forever having courted the interests of someone like myself at all. I'll give you one example from my own personal experience. A lot of people use the 9/11 comments that I made in 2019 as a way to declare myself to be a radical, an America-hating radical. And it's really interesting because I misspoke on that. And I actually very clearly was describing the concept of blowback in the longer context of it all. And I also apologized for it back in 2019. And yet people still use that soundbite over and over again now in 2026.
0: Actually, he never did apologize for it. He said he misspoke. He said he should have been more precise in his language. He never said, I am sorry. He never said, I apologize. And he insists that people like Abdul El-Sayed, the Democrat candidate for Senate in Michigan, or AOC, who may very likely run for president, he said they shouldn't distance themselves from him. They should hang with him. Number 47.
3: Hassan, you recently said that progressives might have to moderate in the general election, at least with the way they communicate. Now, does that mean you don't mind if, say, Abdul El-Sayed or AOC threw you under the bus, if that's what it takes to win?
2: I don't think there is a necessity for them to do this, because I think tackling the form is probably the more appropriate way to deal with questions like that, and just simply ask, why are we doing guilt by association?
0: tackling the form? What does that even mean? This is why Speaker Johnson, I think, is increasingly optimistic that Democrats will retain control of the Senate and might not even lose control of the House. Number 42.
4: Yes, sir. Speaker Johnson, are you optimistic that the U.S. House will, the Republicans will continue in majority?
5: I am very bullish on the outcome of the election. It's 77 days from today, but who's counting, okay? It is true, we have to defy history. Only twice in 90 years has a sitting president picked up seats for his party in that first two-year cycle. But it's going to happen this year. And it's a combination of factors. Not only do we have a great record to run on, we have much stronger candidates.
0: Here's another reason he feels that way. Number 41.
5: This is a contrast election, a contrast between common sense, represented by a guy like Tom Barrett, and crazy. And that's what his opponent represents. Those policies are crazy. It would be terrible for Michigan, terrible for America, and that's why we're very confident. We have a slight fundraising advantage over Democrats for the first time in about 10 years, and that's because the Democrat Party is almost in the stage of open civil war right now. The Marxist radical insurgent left is taking over the party. And I'm sad to say this is not our father's Democratic Party. They are leaving the people behind. And so hardworking Americans of every stripe, of every background, need to understand this is a high-stakes election, and we got to keep progress moving forward, and you have to have Republicans who are able and willing to do that.
0: Speaking of candidate quality, Angie Nixon is a DSA member who won her primary against a Trump-hating Democrat who was involved in the initial impeachment of Trump, the one when he's on the phone call with Ukraine. So the good news is this guy's gone down in flames. The bad news is a DSA member has won that seat, but very likely the Democrat running against her for that Senate seat, Ashley Moody, will win. Number 21.
6: I don't understand, like, there's no sexualization at a drag show. It's just people dressing up and singing and performing. I've taken my children to drag shows, and it's fun. It's entertainment. It's wholesome entertainment. Yes. And there's nothing wrong. It's just like I don't get it.
0: That's the Democrat nominee for Senate. 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
0: 888-971-SAGE, 888-971-7243. I am Larry Elder, Salem News Channel. Next hour, we're going to talk about the interview, debate, Rush Limbaugh had in 1992 against one Al Gore about climate change. It has not worn well for Mr. Gore and has worn extremely well for Mr. Limbaugh. Also, Charlemagne the God gave Hakeem Jeffries what he called the donkey of the day. I got that one time, too. Charlemagne the God awarded me the donkey of the day for not making the primary when I briefly ran for president. So, not making a primary makes you a donkey in the minds of the insightful, extremely knowledgeable Charlemagne the God. Who calls himself Charlemagne the God? CBS says Democrat voters and lawmakers are completely divided on whether to welcome socialists into the party. And we've been talking about the California new tire replacement regulation. It will affect the entire country. I will explain. Good news, Byron Donalds, whom Joy Reid calls a Republican house pet, won the primary for governor in Florida. And I mentioned that Angie Nixon is a DSA member who won her primary against a Trump hater. Here she is calling to abolish prisons, number 25.
12: Some of the agenda includes things that have been controversial, things you did not name, by the way, in what is most important to you and the voters of Florida, including defunding police or abolishing prisons. Because those are part of the platform that the DSA officially agenda has talked about, do you support those or want to be distanced from those in people's consideration?
13: So I want to be clear. There are things that are a part of the Democratic, clearly, platform since Hakeem Jeffries and Chuck Schumer are not supportive of Medicare for all, which is, should be a right for folks to have access to quality health care. I want to abolish for-profit prisons because I believe right now people aren't educating our children and they're ushering them into the school-to-prison pipeline because they want to exploit labor. They're enhancing penalties because they want cheap labor. And so those are some of the things that I am supportive of.
0: So she didn't answer the question. In case you've forgotten, this was Angie Nixon on the floor of the Florida legislature, April of this year, number 23.

0: Foundations of Freedom, a look at America's founding principles and the leaders who shaped our nation.
1: When George Washington accepted command of the Continental Army, Americans were fighting a king and determined not to replace one form of unchecked power with another. Washington understood the difference between authority and ownership. In 1775, he declared, "When we assume the soldier, we do not lay aside the citizen." Even as commander of America's army, Washington remembered that he remained one of the people and that the power entrusted to him was never his to keep. He did not fight to rule America. He fought so Americans could govern themselves. Washington's example gave the young nation something more than victory. It gave America a standard for leadership. Those who hold power must remain accountable to the people they serve, because in a free nation, leadership is not ownership. It is a duty and a trust.
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3: He's calling it Economic D-Day. I'm Dave Anthony, Fox News. A new warning to Iran from President Trump with no end in sight to the standoff over Strait of Hormuz shipping and nuclear talks stalled.
4: The president indicated that any countries around the world that are providing any sort of economic lifeline to the Iranian regime would face their own economic consequences. He called on allies to stand with the United States, posting to Truth Social, "No one has given the Islamic Republic of Iran a greater opportunity to make a deal than me." The Iranians have responded to the president's comments overnight with Iran's foreign minister saying the so-called economic D-Day is a diversion from America's own crisis, unprecedented debt, and surging interest costs.
3: That's Fox's Trey Yingst. As for the growing debt here that Iran referenced, it's hit $40 trillion just 5 months after reaching 39. In October, it was $38 trillion, with growing interest on the debt making up a bigger share of federal spending. Russia bombarded Ukraine again overnight, at least 14 people killed.
5: Ukraine's Air Force says Russia launched dozens of ballistic, cruise, and hypersonic missiles overnight. The country's stretched defenses also had to deal with 168 drones. The strikes hit 12 locations across the capital, Kyiv, residential buildings, a medical facility, and an education center among the civilian buildings hit.
3: That's Fox's Jonathan Savage. Ukraine also counterattacked again, launching hundreds of drones into Russia. The FAA is investigating a crash at the airport in Carlisle, Pennsylvania. As a small plane was landing, it veered into a state police helicopter that was hovering to the side of the runway.
6: The one known occupant of the Cessna 150 did not survive the crash.
3: Acting State Police Commissioner Lieutenant Colonel George Bivens, two troopers on the helicopter were injured but are said to be stable. There was another helicopter crash in Kenya on an African safari trip. All seven people on board were killed, and the U.S. State Department confirms five of them were Americans. 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
3: Well, President Trump keeps putting pressure on Iran, saying he won't let them have a nuclear weapon. He is talking about another adversary that already has them, North Korea, suggesting he might meet leader Kim Jong-un this year, like in his first term. But hours later, North Korea launched another missile test after the president scaled back U.S. military exercises with South Korea from 11 days to 5.
9: The drills are designed to deal with potential regional security threats, including North Korean aggression. However, during a White House event Wednesday afternoon, the president said the drills were actually disrespectful to the North Koreans and leader Kim Jong-un.
10: I thought that was very insulting to somebody that, frankly, has been, during my term at least, very well behaved.
9: The South Korean foreign minister said on Wednesday that until the president posted his feelings about the drills on Truth Social, the South Koreans had no idea about any potential changes. The Pentagon said in a statement that the changes would not result in any degradation to U.S. training objectives. Kim Uretsky, Fox News.
3: Before the president talked about the Koreas, he took reporters outside.
7: Like I'm fixing the country, we're fixing the White House too. It's the people's house.
3: Detailing construction work outside, including a new helipad, in addition to a new White House ballroom that is facing legal challenges, attempting to stop the construction there. And now an update on a controversial renovation at the Kennedy Center in Washington.
11: The Fame Performing Art Facilities Board tells a federal judge President Trump's name will not be added to the facility before September 8th as legal challenges continue. A federal judge previously ordered Trump's name removed, ruling it was added illegally. Earlier, the Kennedy Center board passed a resolution to change the venue's facade so it would read the John F. Kennedy Center for Performing Arts, restored and renovated by President Donald J. Trump. Tom Graham, Fox News.
3: On Wall Street, stock futures are mixed before today's trading. I'm Dave Anthony, and this is Fox News.
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18: It's August 20th, and this is your Fox Daily Snapshot. Today is National Radio Day. German physicist Heinrich Hertz first identified radio waves in 1886, but Italian inventor Guglielmo Marconi is credited as the inventor of radio. Commercial use began in the 1900s. About 20 years later, it was so popular, people were scrambling to buy radios to put in their homes. In 2020, California Senator Kamala Harris accepts the nomination for vice president, becoming the first U.S. woman of color on a major party ticket.
19: There is no vaccine for racism.
18: Also on this day in 1619, the first slaves from Africa arrive in the Virginia colony of Jamestown. Several Angolans kidnapped by the Portuguese get off the ship at Port Comfort. Today, it's known as Hampton Road. In 1911, the first around-the-world telegram is sent by the New York Times office via commercial service. Born on this day in 1992, pop singer Demi Lovato. I'm CJ Papa. That's your Fox Daily Snapshot.
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4: This is Seth Leibson for TownHall.com. Massachusetts recently passed an abortion law, becoming the 10th state that allows for abortion to take place right up to the moment of birth. Let us step back to consider that the entire abortion movement and language used to justify it is shrouded in lies and code words. The word abortion itself is a euphemism designed to obscure the killing of a child. The word fetus is used to disguise the object of that procedure, to keep clear a conscience from fully considering what and who is being ended or killed. Reverend Jesse Jackson once asked, "What happens to the mind of a person and the moral fabric of a nation that accepts the abortion of a life of a baby without a pang of conscience?" He said, "It is that question, the question of our attitude, our value system, and our mindset with regard to the nature and worth of life itself, that is the central question confronting mankind. Let us pray it is not too late to ask and answer that precise question." I'm Seth Leibson.
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6: Today will be mostly sunny, pleasant, and less humid with a high of 80. Tonight will be partly cloudy with a low of 62. Tomorrow, expect periods of clouds and sunshine with a heavy late day or evening thunderstorm. These thunderstorms can bring flooding downpours, hail, and damaging wind gusts with a high of 79. I'm meteorologist Jason Caterina on AM 560, The Answer.
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my death-defying river wild trip to the Grand Canyon, which I'll talk a little bit about later in the show, so you'll have something to look forward to. I'm sure I'm not alone in having traversed the Colorado River in one form or fashion. So share stories. But it folds into our relatively recently minted segment, paying tribute to unsung Americans. So a bit of a nexus to that. So we'll fold that into segment probably in the 8 o'clock hour. But while I was gone, I see that both JB and BJ have been busy, busy. You know, both of those two gentlemen's reelections are up. We're still waiting with bated breath, of course, for BLM Brandon's announcement as to whether or not he's going to run again. I guess Stacey Davis Gates hasn't made up her mind, so we'll have to wait for that. But I see Jelly Belly made history with the largest toll hike in Illinois history while I was gone. It's great. Drivers being asked to pay roughly 57% more on our tollways and byways, and commercial vehicles 30% more, because as Speaker Chris Welch, when did he stop beating his ex-girlfriend? I don't know. As Welch said, that was the

0: price that needed to be paid, quote unquote, to secure labor support for the 2026 election cycle. So there you go. So they appreciate your support of their gaining the support of big labor so we can keep things going as they are in Illinois. It's wonderful. You know, I'm old enough to remember a few months ago at the height of the Bears Stadium talk, when it was an open question as to whether or not the General Assembly, you know, before they adjourned the end of June, whether or not the General Assembly was going to get its act together and come up with a offer for the Bears to respond to the Hammond, Indiana offer. And of course, that didn't happen. And one of the reasons, because Pritzker, being a wonderful, meticulous steward of the money he extracts from you, said, look, I can't in good conscience do the things to my people that Mike Braun and Indiana Republicans are doing to their people.
1: And is, do people in Illinois want their sales taxes raised to pay for the Chicago Bears? Do they want tolls raised? I don't think they do.
2: But, you know, in Indiana, they apparently are willing to raise people's taxes. 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They're going to raise tolls.
0: Could you imagine raising sales taxes and raising tolls in Indiana? 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Well,
3: sales tax across Chicago and five collar counties will be going up.
4: Raising passenger tolls by about 45 cents each and commercial tolls by 30%.
0: 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Why'd you make him do it? Why'd you make him raise sales taxes and raise tolls? He didn't want to do it. He didn't want to go the way of Indiana, for goodness sakes. Why'd you make him do it? Oh, well, because they needed what Chris Welch said, the price that needed to be paid to for big labor. Pritzker's appointed tollway board, voting unanimously on the hike. 312-642-5600, alphawealthgroup.com, call and text line. Meanwhile, BLM Brandon, he's plying his trades as well on a podcast, the Jamal Bryan podcast. I don't know what that is, but give credit where credit's due. Big get, getting the mayor. Well, we can't get him. He won't talk to me. Talking about his people and blank checkbooks, you know, against the backdrop of our $40 trillion in debt at the national level. We just passed that mark, as I'm sure you've heard. And against the backdrop of Chicago having a higher debt per capita than Detroit pre-bankruptcy. He was waxing philosophic about blank checks and who the beneficiaries are. Not to mention, if you're not picking up what he's laying down, who his people are, because it's a slice of the electorate, not the entire one.
5: We're clear about the failures of America's foreign policy. We have other nations using our tax dollars to defend that nation's foreign policy. Our people can see through that. When we think about neighborhoods across this country where our people are concentrated, we went to cash our check and it was insufficient funds. When it comes to illegal wars, there's a blank checkbook for foreign wars. But when my child needs a science teacher,
6: yeah,
5: when my child's mother needs health insurance, then all of a sudden every politician becomes an actuarial of how we cannot balance our budget with those type of initiations. People forget that the sanctions placed on Venezuela affecting their local economy is why people begin to run out of that country. When I fought back against ICE, it wasn't just simply because of the brutalization against a group of people. I know what a dictatorship looks like. We are in formation right now, and our people are being distracted by an us versus all of those other individuals, even though the very things in which our people rely upon, education, housing, healthcare, transportation, and good paying jobs, all of it came at the expense of Donald Trump's militarized force. I don't care who it is. If you are that comfortable causing that harm to someone there, there is no reason for me not to draw the conclusion that you won't turn that same ire on me. At some point, you're going to be a target by this administration. Dr. Keene spoke of this. He talked about the three evils and militarism being one of them, chief amongst them.
2: Yeah.
0: Invoking Martin Luther King too, as he is wont to do. You picking up the our people, my people thing that he does. I tell you though, he is much more iconoclastic. He's much more combative. You know, Pritzker is sort of that, you know, dopey, doughy, aw shucks, tries to, you know, say unreasonable things in a reasonable tone of voice, the way that Dick Durbin did so successfully for so many years. But they're running the same program. They're running the same flim-flam. And they're running for re-election. Obviously, as we've talked about quite a bit on this show, for some reason, the larger Chicago electorate doesn't have the same distaste for Jelly Belly that they do for BLM Brandon, in part because BLM Brandon's hustling, race hustling in particular, is just so between your eyes. And Jelly Belly will just say one thing today and then do the opposite tomorrow. And we're fine with that because we like the beautiful lies. And Jelly Belly understands that. We don't like to be confronted with the ugliness of our divisive identitarian politics. And BLM Brandon either hasn't figured that out or is incapable of nuance. And so his electoral chances are not as rosy. Also, he has intra-party competition where there is no opposition party in Illinois. So that also buoys Jelly Belly's chances and makes him seem a lot stronger than he actually is, his money notwithstanding. But anyway, you know, the one thing that I would push back on if I was coming from the left in these heady days of DSA's ascendancy with respect to both, but especially BLM Brandon, since this was, you know, something that he was trying to repopularize before Mamdani the commie was elected in New York City, is those gimme that grocery stores. And we've done the branding. We've got the marketing collateral. We just need BLM Brandon to move. And he's Mr. Hey, blank checkbook for my people. Blank checkbook for my people. So where are those gimme that grocery stores? And I'll tell you, Mamdani is learning the lessons from the failure of the government-run grocery store in Kansas City that we've discussed. And he is looking at not only spending $50 million for a few grocery stores to stand them up, but he's got to do something with those private grocers and bodegas in New York that are grousing about competing with the blank checkbook of the city government, at least theoretical blank checkbook. So they got an idea. Some Sinead O'Connor lookalike that apparently is riding point on their grocery store program in New York explains.
6: I think ultimately the goals of these locations, not just here in East Harlem, but, you know, any borough location, is to be complementary to the neighborhood, and really, you know, rising tides, right? We can all cooperate and work together in a meaningful way.
7: Do you mind, what is the, I've heard that term from EDC officials, that these are meant to be complementary. What does that mean? What does that complementary mean in terms of policy, operations, and things like that?
6: Yeah, I think we're, you know, as an agency, looking at a number of different complementary, you know, policies and programs, grants, incentives that can come alongside these grocery stores to support other, you know, local independent businesses that are in the neighborhoods. We're going to continue to listen and we're going to continue to engage. And I'll be, you know, alongside the operator as our partner. And like I said, making sure that we are complementary to the other businesses that are here in the neighborhood.
7: So other locations, other grocery stores can get grants from the city under this?
6: Something on the table. We're exploring a lot of different options and opportunities. I think, you know, there's a whole host of levers that the EDC is able to work within to make sure that, you know, everyone has equitable and equal access to opportunities here.
0: To translate that gobbledygook, in case you weren't able to decipher it, Like, you know how we famously in America pay farmers from time to time, depending on the crop, to not farm? We pay them not to farm. They're proposing grants to private grocery stores and bodegas to pay them not to sell groceries to compete with the city-run grocery stores. Everybody gets cut out of the action. They understand. Maybe this is something he learned from Chicago and Illinois. If you wet enough beaks, then you marginalize your opposition to de minimis status. Now, the problem is, can you keep all the plates spinning long enough so that you can move from the perch you're enjoying now to the next perch that you want to occupy politically? That's the game with these DSA revolutionaries, particularly the ones that are just pantomiming it for the purpose of their own personal advancement, is can you redistribute your way to enough temporary popularity before invoking Stein's law, before the thing that can't go on doesn't go on, so you can get out largely unscathed, or at least with enough political capital to get your next bigger, better deal. That's what BLM Brandon is talking about with the bigger, better, stronger. Bigger, better, stronger political operation. Bigger, better, stronger paycheck and perch for myself. Mike in Deerfield, you're on Chicago's Morning Answer.
8: Hey, Dan, welcome back. Following up on your comments about Pritzker and Brandon Johnson, I say to my friends and circle of influencers about Brandon Johnson, he's a true believer. He's a Marxist. He doesn't know any better. But JB, we don't hate JB enough because he's playing this game only for his political rise, his political future. And that, what he thinks, is the White House, which makes him so much more despicable, is that he knows these policies are going to lead to ruin. Brandon Johnson, he doesn't know any better. Thanks, Dan.
0: Yeah, thanks for the call, Mike. No, I agree. I think that's right. But as I said, the beautiful lies that Jelly Belly tells, like Sack of Durban did for 25 years, those are good enough. Like so many have done for so long in both parties here, which is why Illinois is the worst governed state in American history. But you're right. It is despicable. It is craven. It is cynical. It's flim-flannery. You would think people would be tired of being treated like pigeons, but I suppose if you act like a pigeon, you're going to get treated like a pigeon. The one thing I would say, though, I mean, really, if you want to go full sort of, cultural revolution, French Revolution, Bolshevik Revolution, pick your revolution of choice. What JB is doing, thinking he's insulated from whatever may come, he may be right. He also may not be. You know, history is replete with people who thought they were manipulating the true believers, who wind up on the wrong side of the guillotine, if you will. Literally. Marvin in Burlington, Wisconsin.
9: Yeah, all those Democrat voters, this tollway tax increase, you think it's a tax on people use? It's going to be a tax on everybody, because everything that moves on that toll road, food, groceries, clothes, everything that moves is going to cost more. Because the companies are not going to eat that. The consumer ends up eating that in the long run. So if you don't like inflation, you should be totally against these kind of taxes, because they end up against the consumer eventually. And
0: thanks for the call, Marvin. Let's check the headlines with Mike Scott.
10: 533, 63, calm and clear degrees this morning in our QC Kinetics newsroom. The Illinois Tollway Board is giving the green light to the state's largest toll increase in history. Tollway Executive Director Cassandra Rouse.
11: Approval is requested and authorization to take any and all actions necessary to implement the proposed toll rate increases.
10: Governor Pritzker at the state fair, who chairs the board and appoints all commissioners, says the rate hike comes back to him.
12: Let's be clear. We want to make sure that our roads are pothole free, that we're making sure to build more so that we can build our economy across the state of Illinois.
10: The proposal will increase, will include a 57% hike for passenger vehicles and a 30% hike for truckers. The plan goes into effect January 1. State Representative Stephen Reich argues there will be more trucks taking the back roads to avoid tolls on I-90, for instance.
13: You're going to see them taking alternate routes to get to where they need to go, and it's going to have an increase in local traffic and all the problems that go along with that.
10: Well, the only speakers in favor of the toll hike Wednesday were union members, while over 76% of the public's official comments, 14,000 online, were against a toll hike. Toll increase takes effect again January 1st. A normal tollway driver will pay an extra $450 a year on average. Crews are still working to restore power to thousands of customers in northwest Indiana after last week's storms. NIPSCO expects power to be restored to remaining customers, for example, in Gary, by midnight on August 25th. Chicago detectives are investigating a deadly stabbing in the city's Little Village neighborhood. Police say a man stabbed a woman and killed her before turning the steak knife on himself. The suspect remains hospitalized in serious condition. Two are dead after a shooting on Chicago's west side. Police say a man was standing outside yesterday in the 200 block of South Pulaski when two males shot him. He died at a nearby hospital. An innocent bystander who also suffered a gunshot wound was pronounced dead at the hospital as well. She has been identified as Joanne Perry. A now-resigned Kenosha County, Wisconsin sheriff's officer faces felony charges after prosecutors say he searched a romantic partner more than a dozen times, tracking her whereabouts in the Flock camera network, a license plate reader database. Frank McGrath faces two counts of misconduct in public office. The Kenosha County District Attorney's Office filed the criminal complaint late on Wednesday. D.A. Xavier Solis.
14: We filed two counts of misconduct in public office, which are both Class I felonies.
10: And a North Suburban native is among two cyclists killed in Tennessee. The Kenosha area graduate was among two student athletes killed when a driver struck members of a Tennessee University cycling team during a training ride Wednesday morning. Halen Engdahl was a sophomore at Milligan University. The far north suburban native graduated from Kenosha's Christian Life School in 2025 and competed on several Wisconsin national cycling teams. Wisconsin biker Jack Heyer competed against Engdahl.
15: I've known him for the better part of the last 3 years, and he's just a good egg guy. He's in it for the love of the game, and it's a shame that he was taken away from us.
10: John Benfield has been charged with vehicular homicide by recklessness in the incident. Chicago sports, White Sox even the season series with the Cubs with a 3-0 win at Wrigley Field. Cubs take 2 of 3 on the north side. Sox host the Braves today in a makeup game while the Cubs visit Seattle tomorrow. The news, a service of Audible. 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And in 2 minutes, we'll check the AccuWeather forecast in the AirRight Heating and Cooling Weather Center.
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17: 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But Donald Trump has taken a mallet to the economy. 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How many times do we have to...
16: 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The Answer.
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16: Now, your official weather forecast.
20: Today will be mostly sunny, pleasant, and less humid with a high of 80. Tonight, expect partly cloudy skies with a low of 62. Tomorrow, anticipate periods of clouds and sunshine with a heavy late day or evening thunderstorm. These thunderstorms may bring flooding downpours, hail, and damaging wind gusts with a high of 79. I'm meteorologist Jason Caterina on AM 560, The Answer.
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0: Top of the morning, Dan Proft here. I was out for the latest primary election, most specifically Florida, earlier in the week, I figured we'd do a little bit of updating of some of these key Senate races, particularly since we have a new entrance into the DSA diaspora that you want to take judicial notice of. Her name is Angie Nixon. She's the one who sprung seemingly an upset, but it's not really an upset when you look at where the energy in the party taken over by DSA is, which is with the individuals who took it over. Angie Nixon, state rep in Florida, blowing out Vindman, which was kind of fun to see, his comeuppance. And Angie Nixon, if it wasn't Florida and probably an uncompetitive Senate race, just because of the wonderful job DeSantis has done over the last two terms and how Florida has moved so decidedly to the right, best governed state in the country under DeSantis, no question about it, which is why it's a magnet for people and capital. What a concept. Anyway, Angie Nixon wants to change all that. And hoo boy, as I said, if she wasn't up against Ashley Moody in a race that probably ends up a double-digit victory for Ashley Moody and Republicans, maybe she'd get more attention. But Florida's an important state. It's a big state. She says a lot of incendiary things in Brandon Johnson fashion. So maybe, as I said, you maybe focus on El Said or Tallarico as the poster child for the DSA takeover of that party. But if you wanted to expand the circle a little bit, so you get the El Sharia, El Said, Tallarico. I think Angie Nixon deserves some consideration. This is her back in June.
21: We have nothing to lose but our chains. Our chains are attacks on the Voting Rights Act. Our chains are them closing down our neighborhood schools. Our chains are them spending $1 billion on a ballroom you will never get to dance in. We have nothing to lose. We have nothing to lose. We have absolutely nothing to lose.
0: Do you have anything to lose?
21: But our chains.
0: Ah, just the chains.
21: I am State Representative Angie Nixon, and I am humbly asking for your support.
0: Humbly. Yes, that's a hot one. Yeah, that's Angie Nixon. I'm sure Karl Marx would appreciate the hat tip. On pathway to citizenship for Haitians. you know, the Haitian culture has added so much to the Sunshine State, says Angie Nixon. They deserve to be citizens.
1: The Haitian community here in our state contribute over $2.6 billion to our economy. And not only that, it's not only just about their labor. It's actually about the culture that they bring here. They are amazing people. And so there needs to be a clear pathway to citizenship, especially if their country is still so unstable. I mean, the Department of State has issued warnings to people traveling over to Haiti. And so how can we be okay with ending TPS status for folks if we say that Americans shouldn't go back there or go visit? And so I, again, support a clear and compassionate, comprehensive pathway to citizenship.
0: There you go. Look, I loved Olden Polonese's time in the NBA. He's from Haiti, as much as anybody. But I'm struggling to follow the logic here. So their culture has enriched America without qualification, but their country is uninhabitable. Can you help put those pieces together? They don't seem to connect. You know what I mean? She's not going to do that for us. She is busy going after the real threat. It's not the element of Haitians on temporary protected status or just in this country illegally. Now they're all in this country illegally, as you know, with their TPS status being rescinded because President Trump, as many of us figured out a long time ago, the approach on the open from the open borders left is that there's nothing so permanent as temporary protected status. And that's not his position, thankfully. But the criminal element among that cohort, and I'm saying element, portion, they talk in these generalities, and you really have to get specific because people are different, even if they're from the same country. I know that's a novel understanding of humanity, but it's true. The real threat is ICE, as you know. And so she's focused on a threat to Americans, regardless of their country of origin, and that's federal law enforcement.
1: They are going to racially profile us, and they are going to escalate things, and they are going to shoot and kill us, and they are going to get away with it unless we send people like me to Washington, D.C., who are going to scrutinize and launch investigations to go after bad actors, to arrest them, and to put them in jail, and to call for an end and an abolishment of ICE.
0: Abolish ICE, yeah. I appreciate her saying it out loud. Why pussyfoot around, you know what I mean? She has a little Stacey Davis Gates in her. You get the sort of the syntax, the patois. Sounds a little like Stacey Davis Gates. We'll have to side-by-side him, see if I'm hearing that correctly. Oh, she also, big fan of drag shows, as any identitarian would be. Trans community is part of our strength.
1: I don't understand, like, there's no sexualization at a drag show. It's just people dressing up and singing and performing. I've taken my children to drag shows, and it's fun. It's entertainment. It's wholesome entertainment. Yes. And there's nothing wrong. It's just, like, I don't get it.
0: Yeah, I don't get it. No, neither. Yeah, what is not fun and wholesome about some dude pretending to be a woman shaking his junk in front of your six-year-old? I mean, that reeks wholesome. Angie Nixon, edition, DSA edition to the list of candidates we're going to want to track for our own entertainment value, if nothing else. 312-642-5600, alphawealthgroup.com. 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
3: Hi, Dan. Dan, here in Chicago, my alderman, Maria Hayden, our county president, Frank Finkel, our senatorial candidate, Juliana Stratton, the lieutenant governor, and a whole host of aldermen and county board officials and other state reps and senators are just like this Nixon-Dixon person, except maybe they're not as vocal, but their policies they stand for exactly the same thing. So we have the exact same thing here in our backyard.
0: Well, there's no question about that. Yeah. There was a piece, thanks for the call, Greg. There was a piece in National Review last week, you know, why didn't DSA come to Illinois? So why didn't we have our Francesca Hong? Why didn't we have our El Sayed, our Peggy Flanagan up in Minnesota? Because we've already elected them? Is that why? We didn't have them? It wasn't just Brandon Johnson's election. Take a look at the General Assembly. Take a look at the City Council. Listen to the positions taken over the last woke one, that crazy bender that we went on over woke one into woke two. Indistinguishable from most of what you're hearing from the Tallaricos and the El Sayeds and the Francesca Hongs, even. Juliana Stratton, the lieutenant governor, plucked from obscurity. First, she was appointed state rep, and then, for identitarian reasons, picked up by Pritzker. And then, you know, groomed for this replacement of Durbin. So you have another toady. But, I mean, Julia Stratton's campaign platform is F Trump. That's it. But underlying it, while you're paying attention and everybody's cheering the F Trump, you know, speaking truth to power bull jive, and positions are exactly the same as any of those other names I've mentioned. And then you throw in Rashida Tlaib and Ilhan Omar and all the socialist Spice Girls that were the forerunners to woke 2.0. This DSA takeover, this neo-Bolshevik revolution they're trying to instigate. It's the same. It's the same thing everywhere. Michelle Wu, Barrington's very own. And she, if Michelle Wu was still in Barrington, you know, she's Barrington High School grad, valedictorian there, mayor of Boston. If Michelle Wu was still in Barrington, she'd be the legislator or congresswoman representing Barrington. This is what Michelle Wu is doing. You think Angie Nixon is laying it down, abolish ICE. Michelle Wu is moving, as many of them are, past the government to private property owners. You thought it was a big deal when Mamdani published the list of those who could be subject to his pied-à-terre tax? Oh my gosh, targeting people and going after private citizens and so on and so forth. Uh-huh. Listen to what Michelle Wu is doing with private property owners in Boston who even think of, for example, renting their space to the Department of Homeland Security or to ICE or housing ICE officers if they descend on Boston as part of enforcement and removal operations.
4: We, as a city, will be filing another FOIA request for any responses that have come in from the Boston area so that we know what information they may be sifting through. We strongly oppose any expansion of their efforts here and would encourage and will be reaching out to property owners to try to make sure that they're not adding to a surge of unlawful and dangerous activity.
5: You oppose, but can the city actually block it?
4: So we've signed an executive order around public property, as have seven other surrounding municipalities, as has the governor. We cannot block private property, but we will be contacting property owners to make sure they understand our view on how dangerous this could be for our residents and that this is not a way to make our community safer.
22: And when you say you're FOIAing this information, you're it sounds like you're looking to find out who's responding, and will you be reaching out to those business owners, what have you, directly?
4: We look to find as much information as possible about what their plans are, what information they might be looking at in order to have the best possible response and protect our communities.
22: And
0: can you read between those lines? Like, I mean, they use all of this engagement and reaching out and collaborating with and so on and so forth. But I mean, this is, you know, Soviet stuff. Knock on the door. What do you think you're doing? Oh, we can't tell you what to do, but, you know, we can make life difficult for you. You know, I hate to see something bad happen to your nice piece of property here. One of those deals. Chris, Dan Ryan.
23: Hey, good morning, Dan. Welcome back.
0: Chris, you're breaking up. Chris, did we lose you? Chris, call back. We lost you. The other Chris in Rogers Park.
2: Hey, Dan. Stacey Davis Chase is actually an excellent capitalist. She's, you know, kind of like when I was a kid, I worked hard, worked two jobs, saved up, made some money. She's doing the same thing. She's working two jobs. She's making more money than everybody else. She's organizing an organization. I mean, that's capitalism. Great job, Stacey.
0: Yes. Thanks for the call, Chris. Yeah, she's got the job as CTU president. She's got the job as IEA president here. She's stacking them up, no question. George in Naperville.
6: Dan, am I on?
0: Yes, you are.
6: Yes, you might think different about that lady in Florida if you put your headphones on and listen to Jagger sing, Angie, you're beautiful.
0: Terrible Mick Jagger impersonation, but I'll reflect on those Angie lyrics during the break.
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0: Coming up at 6:06, there apparently is some percentage of women in this country who are completely out of their minds. And this has been brought to my attention because of the Lindsay Clancy case. Good Lord. Lindsay Clancy's crazies at 6:06, and then we'll talk a little data centers at the bottom of the 6 o'clock hour. 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
10: These maniacs are on the ropes. I'm Dave Anthony, Fox News. That's President Trump's latest message on Iran, calling for an economic D-Day that will cripple them as talks stall over Iran's nuclear program and Strait of Hormuz shipping.
9: Posting to True Social, no one has given the Islamic Republic of Iran a greater opportunity to make a deal than me. Tragically for them, they have failed to take it. Therefore, today I am announcing the most crushing economic operation ever taken against any country. This will be economic warfare and isolation on an unprecedented scale.
10: Iran responded on X. The foreign minister wrote the so-called economic D-Day is a diversion from America's own crisis and surging debt. But Fox's Trey Yingst also reports from Tel Aviv.
9: Regional intelligence sources tell Fox News that there are growing indications of economic hardship inside of Iran as a result of the U.S. naval blockade and economic isolation. Reports indicate that inflation in Iran has reached 89%.
10: Iran referenced American debt. It has hit $40 trillion for the first time as interest payments continue to grow. It only took 5 months to go from $39 trillion to $40. North Korea has launched another missile test hours after President Trump said he's hoping to meet leader Kim Jong-un again this year. And after the president scaled back U.S. military exercises with South Korea, he says they're too hostile to North Korea.
11: I thought that was very insulting to somebody that, frankly, has been, during my term at least, very well behaved.
10: A royal return coming to Britain. Prince Harry and wife Meghan are moving back.
12: The news that the Duke and Duchess of Sussex are relocating from California to the UK came as a surprise even to King Charles. It's understood the king was only told of his son's impending return on Sunday. We don't know exactly where the Sussexes will live, but their children, Prince Archie and Princess Lilibet, are already enrolled to start school in September.
10: Fox's Jonathan Savage. Two state troopers in Pennsylvania recovering expected to survive after the helicopter they were in was hit by a small plane. The pilot of that plane was killed. America's listening to Fox. In Chicago, skies are clear, 63 degrees. At 6:02 on AM 560, The Answer. Good morning, I'm Mike Scott, QC Kinetics Newsroom. 49-year-old woman on a motorcycle has been killed in a fiery crash on DuSable Lakeshore Drive. It happened late Wednesday night. Chicago police say the motorcycle was driving in the same direction as a gray sedan driven by a 25-year-old woman when the sedan struck the motorcycle. The woman driving the motorcycle was rushed to nearby Northwestern Memorial. She was pronounced dead. Police say the driver of the sedan was not hurt and was taken into custody. By the way, northbound Lakeshore Drive between Roosevelt and Jackson remains shut down this morning. Southbound Lakeshore Drive has just been reopened. Illinois Tollway Board is giving the green light to the state's largest toll increase in history. Tollway Executive Director Cassandra Rouse.
13: Approval is requested and authorization to take any and all actions necessary to implement the proposed toll rate increases.
10: The proposal would increase by 57% tolls for passenger vehicles and a 30% hike for truckers. The only speakers in favor of the toll hike Wednesday were union members, while 76% of the public's official comments online, more than 14,000, were against the toll increase. Chicago detectives are investigating a deadly stabbing in the Little Village neighborhood that happened last night. And a bicyclist has been killed, a native of the north suburbs in northeast Tennessee, in a crash. Hayden Engdahl and his teammate Braden Rogers died after they were hit by a car while on a training ride yesterday on an East Tennessee highway. Both were students at Milligan University. Engdahl grew up in Winthrop Harbor, but was a graduate of a Kenosha, Wisconsin high school and trained with Wisconsin bicycling teams. Chicago sports. White Sox even the season series with a 3-0 win over the Cubs at Wrigley. Cubs took 2 of 3 in the Northside series, while the Sox took 2 of 3 earlier this season at the Rate. Sox host the Braves today in a makeup game, while the Cubs visit Seattle tomorrow. Bears sidelining backup quarterback Tyson Bagent. He did not practice yesterday due to a hamstring injury suffered Saturday against the Browns. Practice with Cincinnati starts today ahead of a weekend preseason contest with the Bengals. The news, a service of the AM560 store, t-shirts, hoodies, and more from your favorite AM560 brands when you go to 560theanswer.com/store. 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
10: 607. Team Hochberg Traffic Center time. Good morning, Wheaton. You have an accident. Roosevelt and Adair this morning. Gumming up that intersection. Route 390, the old Elgin O'Hare Tollway. Westbounders, the off-ramp to Lake Street. Bad accident there. They're shoving it off onto the right-hand shoulder. As we told you earlier, Lakeshore Drive remains shut down northbound between Roosevelt and Jackson. From a much earlier fatal motorcycle accident, they have reopened the southbound side between Jackson and Roosevelt, and traffic is flowing. Traffic is a service of the AM560 mobile app. Download the app at 560theanswer.com/mobile. Chicago's Morning Answer continues next, but first, check of your morning forecast in the AirRight Heating and Cooling Weather Center.
26: Today will be mostly sunny, pleasant, and less humid with a high of 80. Tonight will be partly cloudy with a low of 62. Tomorrow, expect periods of clouds and sunshine with a heavy late day or evening thunderstorm. These thunderstorms can bring flooding downpours, hail, and damaging wind gusts with a high of 79. I'm meteorologist Jason Caterina on AM 560, The Answer.
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0: guy. I mean, to some extent, you know, if it's like Truman Capote quality, but not TikTok quality. Or some of these podcasts. Brutal. This Lindsay Clancy case is, boy, it's a real insight into some subset of the American population and some aspect of American culture in 2026. It's disturbing. Like the fact that more than $1 million has been raised for her defense, Lindsay Clancy. Kate Rosenfeld has a good piece in the Free Press on the topic. The evening of January 24th, 2023, these facts are not in dispute. They're being argued by crazy people. Not, I shouldn't say crazy, sort of using that in the colloquial sense, not the clinical sense. Disturbed people. I mean, maybe using that in the clinical sense. They're being disputed, even though they're not by people online rallying for Lindsay Clancy. Even though her own defense team isn't asserting these theories because they're without foundation. And you can't assert theories in an actual court of law without foundation. The evening of January 24, 2023, she was found on the frozen ground outside her home, back broken, bleeding from wounds on her wrists and neck, which she had inflicted on herself with a knife before jumping from a second-story window. That on the same night, her children, Cora, Dawson, and Callan, ages 5, 3, and 8 months, were found in the basement, strangled with exercise bands. Cora and Dawson were pronounced dead at the scene. Callan died 3 days later after brief hospitalization. Clancy confessed to the killings. And has been in trial since late last month. She is paralyzed from the jumping and from the second story window and the injuries. So the question before the jury is not whether she did it. It's whether she had the mens rea to commit the crime. She knew right from wrong in that moment. Otherwise, she basically gets an insanity walk and would be confined to a mental institution for some unspecified period of time until she, quote unquote, gets better. But the stuff that is being said is wild. Clancy crazies, or crazies for Clancy, however you want to say it. A lot of amateur astrologists. Actually, is there any other kind?
1: Okay, check this out. This is really crazy. Lindsay Clancy's birth chart. It's so crazy. Oh, I don't have the time of birth. So really, you can disregard the ascendant, descendant, IC, MC, vertex, and all the houses. I need the birth time. So like, not all of these aspects are necessarily true, because all those points, we don't really know. I just put it at noon. But first of all, I need to show. Okay, so notice anything here? She's got her north node Aquarius. South Node Leo. She's in her nodal return right now.
2: It's been a while, but I have to pop on here just to say that I've been following this Lindsay Clancy trial, especially as a mother of two who dealt with a lot of postpartum mental illness. And, just following all their birth charts and birthdays and zodiac signs, he did it. He's a Gemini man. His birthday is June 15th. I'm a Gemini woman. My birthday is June 14th. Let me give you another example of who a Gemini man is. Also birthday June 14th. Men and women are different. Keep that in mind. Please don't judge me. Donald Trump. Patrick did it. Thank you for coming to my TED Talk.
0: And he may have had help from President Trump. Trump may have been a conspirator in this case, too, according to the Gemini theory of the murder of three children.
3: So if you're watching the Lindsay Clancy case, I've already gone over the forensic astrology charts that show that the perpetrator is a male, the perpetrator is having an affair, and that the victims, specifically Lindsay, was drugged during this. And I've also gone over with the theory and the lie detection.
4: I'm telling you all right now, when the South Node goes into Cancer in March of 2028, the South Node is going to transit over Patrick Clancy's moon in Cancer. He's going to be having eclipses over his natal moon. I can't wait for this man to be humbled and for karma to do its thing.
0: Yeah, there's nothing worse than eclipses over your natal moon. Everybody knows that. 312-642-5600, alphawealthgroup.com. Call and text line if you're watching this, either the trial, you're a true crime sort, or the reaction and the rallying around Lindsey Clancy. I mean, this is, I mean, I guess we're getting desensitized to it, the rallying around Luigi Mangione, the rallying around Carmelo Anthony, the excuses, the rationalizations, the crackpottery, conspiracy theories. Lisa Rinna, the actress, she's a Clancy crazy too. You know, she's like on Melrose Place and soaps and stuff like that.
5: All right, he did it. Patrick did it. Patrick's the one who did it.
0: It's nice.
5: Not Lindsay. Patrick did it because, you know,

0: I'm sure you're as shocked as I am to learn that Lisa Rinna sees a therapist. And who provides therapy to her therapist, of course, is the question. Where are the men? Where are the men, asks one crazy for Clancy.
1: Has anyone else noticed how men seem very quiet about the Lindsey Clancy trial? Why is that? Why are men not standing up for her when the evidence is showing more and more that Patrick did it? I feel like there's like bro code that you don't speak out against abusive behavior. Like, it's seen as weak. I think that's why all of the women watching this case love Kevin Reddington, Lindsay's lawyer, so much, is because it's so rare to see a man stand up so passionately against injustice towards women and against abuse towards women. Why are men being so silent? And at this point, if you're a man saying, like, she should just go to prison, she did it, Patrick's innocent, leave him alone, he was a great dad, with all of the evidence that's coming out, if you are saying that about Patrick still, I'm just going to assume that you are abusive. I'm just going to assume that you are a piece of shit husband too, and that you condone and support and enable abusive behavior, because it's so obvious, if you were watching the case, that he at the very least was abusive to her and neglectful. Like, where are all the good men? All of my trauma has come from men. I have spent so much of my life healing from
0: trauma inflicted by men. Yet that comes as a real surprise too. Some of the men are speaking up against abuse, against murdering three toddlers. I mean, does that count? Reasoning with this sort.
2: Hypothetical scenario. A man is abusing his five-year-old daughter. He is part of a pedophile ring.
0: Pedophile ring theory.
2: Other members of this ring include his best friend, the ADA, chief of police, possibly some doctors, nurses. And now let's say that the mother finds out. Let's say she takes her daughter to the doctor to get some digestion issues looked at. UTIs. Things like that. Let's say that doctor suggests to the mother that this child has been abused, and she has been abused recently. So, of course, the mother goes home and confronts this monster of a man. What do you think he would do in that instance? Do you think he might snap, strangle his wife? Did the thing with, you know, the other three, because why not at this point, right? Would he then enlist the help of that ADA, that chief of police, those doctors and nurses that are in that ring to help him cover it up? Don't forget what they did to Karen Reed.
0: Mm-hmm. Well, this was actual testimony from trial. Not that this is of interest to these conspiracy theorists you're hearing from, but this is a psychologist named Paul Zeisel on the stand recalling Lindsey Clancy's confession.
3: Did she express any concern to you about her husband, Patrick?
4: Yes, she did.
3: Tell the jurors what she indicated to you.
4: She said, since 11 days prior to my meeting with her, which would have been January 24th, 2023, she had no contact with Patrick. She wanted to know how he was doing. She wanted to know if she could call him and find out where things are with her and with him and how he was faring, and to just speak with him.
3: She expressed concern about her family.
4: Yes, she did.
3: Did she express concern about what had happened?
4: Yes.
3: Did she ask you, or did you offer to her the ability to speak to her husband, Patrick?
4: She asked me if she could use my cell phone to call her husband.
3: Did she do that?
4: Yes, she did.
3: Did you hear the conversation?
4: Yes, I told her we'd call. It would have to be on speakerphone.
3: And tell us about that conversation.
4: So that first phone call, I believe on the 24th, he did not pick up. She left him.

0: message. I did not leave a message. We then called back 2 days later on the 6th.
1: And after the 2 days had transpired and the call was made on the 6th, did she have a chance to talk to Patrick?
0: Yes.
1: Were you there?
0: Yes.
1: Was she still chained to the bed?
0: Yes.
1: Were the cops still outside the room?
0: Yes, not in blues. They were in civilian clothing, jeans, flannel shirts.
1: And tell us what she said to Patrick in your presence on the speakerphone at that point.
0: She had told Patrick that she loved him very much. She was unable to express a lot of emotion, but she expressed love for him. And she had said that she heard a male voice ordering her, telling her that she didn't have any choice, but she had to kill her children and then kill herself.
1: Now, doctor, have in mind your background, your career, your... Did you tell Lindsay Clancy to lie or make that up and pretend that she was hearing voices?
0: No.
1: Did you have any conversation or any suggestions to her at all? Say.
2: 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Text from 630, Dave in Geneva. They've blamed everything except climate change and white privilege. Well, the trial's not over. Stay tuned. Especially on TikTok. Frank, Board of Trade.
3: Is this part of the why Dan prepped his signal portion of the broadcast?
2: I mean, seriously. No kidding. Seriously. It's out there. These people are out there. Thanks for the call, Frank. And it's interesting, too, you heard one of the armchair astrologists invoke Trump, you know, Gemini men. There's a survey out, the biggest by Change Research. Red flags in a partner. Do you consider each of the following behaviors or traits a green, beige, or red flag in a partner? This is a survey of 1,033 registered voters aged 18 to 34 in the United States, which are a lot of these women that you're hearing from, but not exclusively. They go up the age cohort, too. The answer for women, the biggest red flag for women, the man identifies as a MAGA Republican. The biggest red flag for men, considering a romantic partner, the woman identifies as a communist. Or I'll also take astrologist. Now the other, the one is the husband did it and all these crackpot theories that you're hearing. Pedo ring. That's really elaborate. The other is the illness did it, postpartum depression. It's interesting. I looked a little bit up a little bit at this. I mean, I'm not going to go, you know, full Brooke Shields here, but here's the thing. Despite making up only 12% of mothers, women with a prior diagnosis of depression account for about 54% of postpartum depression cases. So postpartum depression is consistently strongly predicted by prior psychiatric issues. So it's not very uncommon among those without pre-existing issues, but it's considerably less common. And obstetric complications are actually not a good predictor of postpartum depression. It's not the case that women who clearly, objectively suffer functional, physical impairments and problems with pregnancy are much more likely to get postpartum depression. It's not the case. Stronger independent predictors of postpartum depression, and this is just based on the research, anxiety, bipolar, schizophrenia, PTSD, panic disorder, disordered eating, family history of mental illness, and so forth. So that could be a factor, but it's not an excuse. Because, of course, you have to address the 99.9% of women who have suffer from postpartum depression who do not commit acts of violence. Jose Midway, Chicago's Morning Answer.
4: Yeah, I've heard it all. This is nuts. This is crazy. These women, where do they come up with this? They need to be evaluated.
2: I
4: listen.
2: Thanks for the call, Jose. Well, going back to Kat Rosenfeld's piece at Free Press, she talking about the people that have donated, generally speaking, the people have donated to her defense fund, the people that are posting these half-baked theories on social media. She writes, and so this teasing apart of the person from the crime, the husband did it, the illness did it, is a luxury reserved for the onlooker. It's remarkable, if predictable, that as awareness of postpartum psychosis and other mental health conditions has become more mainstream, we seem less and less inclined to look beyond the diagnosis. As if the defendant currently on trial in the Plymouth Superior Court, Massachusetts, is Lindsay Clancy's brain chemistry and not Lindsay Clancy herself. The temptation is understandable to imagine this woman as an innocent victim, be it of a plotting husband or a diabolical disease. And yet to indulge it is to elide the opportunity of true empathy, to inhabit her perspective without seeking to excuse it, to consider what it means to be a mentally ill person, when a mentally ill person crosses that line that turns a terrible thought into an unspeakable act. One need not believe that Clancy is a monster to acknowledge that she is a murderer. And by the way, her husband, Patrick, has forgiven her and said, you know, I didn't marry a monster, I married a person who got sick. That's what he said, and he's since remarried, which probably doesn't set too well with the TikTok set. Anyway, one need not believe that Clancy is a monster to acknowledge that she is a murderer. We do not have to indulge the soothing fantasy of a sane, sweet, blameless woman trapped somewhere inside the skin of this one who killed her children with her bare hands. There's only one set of hands. There's only one woman on trial. There's only one world. And Lindsay Clancy is alive in it while her children are dead. Yeah. That. Kevin on 294.
5: Morning, Dan. Thanks for taking my call. First time caller, long time pest.
2: Okay.
5: I'm the guy that texts you all the time, or that posts to you on X all the time.
2: You're that guy.
5: No one's talking about all the... Yeah, John Wayne. No one's talking about all the SSRIs she was taking. She was taking a staggering amount of drugs, 13 different drugs, and at least 5 of them have suicidal ideation as a side effect. The woman was out of her mind on... No one is going to be in their right mind on all those drugs in a 2-year period. I've had a little experience with SSRIs, and they aren't good. They were not good experiences. I think she actually has a legitimate defense if they went that way. But they don't seem to be good. They seem to be hanging with postpartum depression, and that doesn't make... I don't understand that. But Google up the drugs she was on, and you'd be very surprised.
2: Thanks for the call, Kevin. Well, again, I'm not a fan of the therapeutic culture either. Whether be these loony therapists or, they're not really loony. They're political. That's what it is. They're all the sentimentalists. They have a particular understanding of the world that is inaccurate and dangerous, frankly. So the therapeutic culture, both in terms of therapists like Lisa Rinna, whatever her name is, the actress, as well as drugs. However, again, you have to establish, because it's an affirmative defense, that she did not know the difference between right and wrong. And that's not what I'm picking up from the summaries of the facts and the testimony I've read about, actually. Number one. Number two, it's the same problem. Okay, so now you have to look at the cohort of people on similar drugs, and why is it that they don't commit acts of violence? You know, like, again, 99.9 aren't doing what Lindsay Clancy did, so you have to explain that. Yeah, I'm not buying it. But it is, look, we do this all, the point that Kat Roosevelt makes is an important one. We want to disassociate. We want to stop at the diagnosis because we're so wired this way now. This is why when we have mass shooters, it's, oh, it's crazy, out of his or her mind, or their mind. No. Evil exists. So, you don't knee jerk to that position, because whatever their, mental states or their previous traumas, you have to connect that dot to say they did not understand the difference between right and wrong. And I don't think they're very close in the Lindsey Clancy case from everything I've read. Let's check the headlines, Mike Scott.
6: 632, 63 degrees this morning in the QC Kinetics newsroom. The Illinois Tollway Board is giving the green light to the state's largest toll increase in history, part of a 15-year, $26.5 billion Driving Connections Capital Program, says the Tollway. Governor Pritzker at the State Fair, who chairs the board and appoints all commissioners, says the rate hike is needed.
7: Let's be clear. We want to make sure that our roads are pothole free, that we're making sure to build more so that we can build our economy across the state of Illinois.
6: Crews are still working to restore power to thousands of customers in northwest Indiana after last week's storms. NIPSCO this morning expects power to be restored to remaining customers in Gary by midnight on August 25th. The national debt has eclipsed $40 trillion. Treasury Department saying the number was surpassed Tuesday afternoon and comes earlier than analysts had expected. The U.S. is now waging a crushing economic operation against Iran. Here's Fox's Kevin Uretsky.
8: On Truth Social Wednesday night, the president announced what he is calling the most crushing economic operation ever taken against any country, fueled by Iran's failure to make a deal with the U.S. to end military operations. President Trump promising economic D-Day and also stating that if any country aids Iran economically, that country will also face consequences. Although he didn't offer any specific actions, the president did write that, quote, these maniacs are on the ropes, and these historic measures will cripple them and their ability to project terror worldwide. Kevin Uretsky, Fox News.
6: Officials say a small plane collided with a police helicopter near Pennsylvania's Carlisle Airport Wednesday evening. The crash left one dead and two troopers injured. A federal appeals court has ruled Planned Parenthood can refer Indiana abortion patients to other states where the procedure remains legal. Chicago detectives are investigating a deadly stabbing in the city's Little Village neighborhood. A suspect remains hospitalized in serious condition. Two are dead after a shooting on Chicago's west side. Police say a man was standing outside yesterday in the 200 block of South Pulaski when two males shot him. He died at a nearby hospital. An innocent bystander was also struck by a gunshot, pronounced dead at the nearby hospital as well, identified as Joanne Perry. Though hundreds of Republican candidates will appear on the ballot in Illinois in November, the state's Democrats yesterday were focused on one common opponent, President Donald Trump. Party's leaders gathered in Springfield Wednesday for their annual affair, Democrat Day, at the Illinois State Fair. Democrats' electoral hopes could be damaged, according to some, by focusing on a series of ethical lapses unearthed this summer. Representative Carol Ammons of Urbana has pled not guilty to federal charges. She orchestrated a scheme to receive illegal cash kickbacks for about a decade. And House Speaker Chris Welch didn't attend any Democrat Day festivities on Wednesday. He's under scrutiny for his handling of sexual harassment allegations against now-disgraced ex-representative, progressive Democrat Harry Benton. White Sox even their season series with the Cubs with a 3-0 win at Wrigley Field. Cubs took 2 of 3 on the north side, while the White Sox took 2 of 3 earlier this season at the rate. Sox host the Braves today in a makeup game, while the Cubs visit Seattle tomorrow. 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
6: 640, Team Hochberg, Traffic Center Time, a service of Capital One. We'll start on the Stevenson outbound, right at Route 83. You've got two left lanes blocked with an accident. You're backed up to the Des Plaines River Bridge this morning. Lakeshore Drive, southbound, you're jammed up at the Buckingham Fountain. You're gaping to the northbound accident investigation. So northbound Lakeshore Drive shut down between Roosevelt and Jackson from a much earlier fatal car motorcycle accident that happened on Wednesday night. They're removing lane closures out of southbound Lakeshore Drive, but still some delays right near that accident site due to gapers. We've got delays in Lake County, Indiana, simply because of that ongoing massive power outage there. Many intersections in Lake County, Indiana are still dark, so treat those like a four-way stop. 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Chicago's Morning Answer continues next. But now a check of your forecast in the Air Right Heating and Cooling Weather Center. Sunny and pleasant today. Less humid with a high near 80.
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2: Top of the morning, Dan Prof here. It's a postscript on our discussion of the Lindsey Clancy case and trial. It segues actually nicely into our next topic. Somebody texted in about Matt Walsh from the Daily Wire, you know, podcaster, who apparently said that, and I checked it out, he did, that postpartum depression is made up and it's entirely a function of a woman's selfishness at giving up her life when she gives birth. That's not true, and it's unhelpful. That is also fact-free. It's as fact-free as those Daffy women spinning conspiracy theories on TikTok that I played. I went over some of the actual scientific research on postpartum depression, and it's part of our discussion before Mike Scott's newscast. It's unhelpful to say things like that. I don't think Matt Walsh's poli-sci degree from the University of Maryland qualifies him to make such an assertion, particularly one that is without evidence. And that's sort of what I would call like clickbait hot takes doesn't afford the person well. I know that's what's popular, and I guess that's what gets him viewers and so on and so forth, but it's certainly anti-intellectual. And, you know, in some of Matt Walsh's work, his What is a Woman documentary has been very good. A lot of the stuff Daily Wire is pablum, as far as I'm concerned. But that's me. Anyway, I wanted to at least be even-handed about it, too. Some idiotic things being said on people who are in the conservative opinion sphere. And so let's apply the same standard. You know, the fact-based one. Okay. Well, let's do so with data centers, too. We've been talking quite a bit about it, and here we go again. Interesting, some survey research that's come in. Can telling the truth about data centers, basically that they're safe, beneficial, and have a relatively low environmental impact, convince people to support data centers? The answer right now, at least apparently, is no. People believe all sorts of untruths about data centers. And again, I'm not in the business or some big tech toady, just going where the evidence suggests. And when people start believing things that are contradictory, it's time to call into question the position that they've taken. For example, people simultaneously believe, many, not all, that data centers will both decrease property values and increase property taxes. I mean, the only place where decreasing property values result in higher property taxes is in Illinois, and that has nothing to do with data centers. That just has to do with our Rube Goldberg property tax scheme, where your house is not your own. It's just collateral for somebody else's public sector pension. Strongly oppose a data center to power artificial intelligence. 62% strongly oppose. More than a nuclear power, you know, in terms of the NIMBY compare and contrast. A data center, 62% opposed, as compared to nuclear power plant, 57%. A data center to power digital services like video streaming, 53% opposed. Chip manufacturing plant, 35%. By contrast, one of these War of the Worlds wind farms, only 30% opposed. Solar farm, 26%. Steel factory, 24%. Amazon distribution center, 24%. I like Amazon. They send me stuff. Gets to me quick. I mean, it's pretty wild stuff. People know versus what is true. Blake Hurst is a corn, soybean, and greenhouse farmer, former president of the Missouri Farm Bureau. He has written a piece in the Wall Street Journal. If you'd like to build a data center, my farm is available. Blake Hurst, thanks for joining us. Appreciate it.
20: Yeah, glad to be here. Thank you.
2: Why is your farm available? Don't share these concerns about the data centers, or you're just looking to, you know, cash out and make it somebody else's problem?
20: Yeah, no. I have to tell you, the article appeared a week ago, and I haven't had any phone calls yet. I put it that way, though, because in the neighboring county, which is a rural county, very rural county, they're getting ready to or trying to build a data center. Many people are upset about it, just as you described. I think that rural areas like one where I live, where population is declining, businesses are closing, main streets are empty, we need to be looking to ways to improve our economy. So if someone did make me an offer for my farm, it would have to be a good price, and then I would take the money and buy another farm. I'm going to continue farming no matter what.
2: Mm-hmm.
20: But we need the economic development. We need it desperately.
2: Yeah, and, again, the disconnect. I wonder what, since you were the head of the Farm Bureau in Missouri, what are other farmers that you speak with on a routine basis? I mean, do they sort of understand this, and they're trying to help people understand that, data center uses less water than your average golf course and those sorts of things to dispel some of the myths out there, or do they share some of the same concerns, whether they're founded or not, that the general public does?
20: I retired from Farm Bureau about 6 years ago, and my guess is I'm holding a pretty much a minority position, even amongst farmers. You can understand why. I mean, if you're a farmer like I am, your family farms with you, your grandkids are growing up just down the road. It's a good life. Change is hard. Construction projects can disrupt people's lives. We all know that. But what I look at is the fact that we've lived here a very long time. 50 years ago, when I graduated from high school, there were 64 kids in my class. When my grandkids actually had 3 grandkids in the same class graduated, they had about 20 kids in their class. We've seen a population decline, 2,500 people in my small town when I was growing up, maybe 1,400 now. It's just an economic disaster. It's slow motion, and so people kind of accept it. But what I'm thinking about is, what will life be like if one of my grandkids should choose to farm? Will they have a grocery store close? Will they be able to go to a local hospital? Will be able to keep that school open because of lack of kids? And all those things won't be solved by a data center, but it'll certainly maybe stop the decline. And that's what I'm interested in, this the community, the infrastructure that supports my farm is going away, and we have to figure out a way to stop that.
2: Yeah, I mean, when we talked about it the other day, I mentioned this, and you'll probably have perspective on this too. I mean, thinking about central and southern Illinois, small towns throughout Illinois, rural communities throughout Illinois that are experiencing the same thing you're describing about your community in Missouri, and you know, so desperate for employment, particularly in places that were decimated when a big company or a left or a big sector diminished, like the manufacturing sector in Rockford. I mean, they try to get prisons built near themselves for jobs, right? But not a data center. A prison, fine, yeah. But not a data center.
20: Yeah, I mean, we supported, here in rural areas in Illinois. Well, we supported an economic problem that said, what are we going to do? Well, we're going to put tariffs on our competitors so that we're more competitive, so that we can reshore manufacturing, bring manufacturing back to the Midwest, where it in so many places is left. Now we have a chance to have a factory built near us, and we're losing our brains. We're going crazy, or, you know, so these are manufacturers, you know, handlers of data. They're not an economic problem at all. You know, you hear about a data breach, and come to find out, data breaches don't cause toxic plumes. They don't cause the water to be polluted. They cause a lot of problems for the people involved, of course. But the point being, as environmental problems go, these are very small. And of course, the water argument is really ironic this year, when much of the Midwest is seeing flooding and too much rain. We live in a temperate zone. We have, over time, we have plentiful moisture. A different discussion would be occurring if we lived in Arizona or eastern Colorado, but we don't. We live in the Midwest. People are going to protest the water use of data centers, and they couldn't get from where they live to the protest without taking a detour because the roads were flooded. I mean, sometime common sense has become a part of this conversation. So far, it has not.
2: Well, right. And this is not, just to be clear, I mean, I know you understand this, but just to make it explicit, this is not any sort of lack of respect for private property rights. I mean, you make mention in your piece in the Journal, Kentucky farmer said no to a $10 million offer for his land. It's his land, that's fine. Nobody's being compelled to build data centers. Just trying to, and like you said, it changes hard. People want to continue farming on the farm that they have. Great, no problem. Set the record straight on what we understand about data centers, and frankly, what the actual real world experience is. This isn't theoretical anymore. There are hundreds that have been built and more coming online, so we can actually measure impact here pretty soon.
20: Yeah, and the guy selling his farm has property rights too as well. I mean, basically, what so many people in the neighboring county are saying is, we get to decide what you do to your farm. And these are in areas, by the way, that are not zoned. We get to decide what you can and can't do with your farm. And I think farmers have to ask themselves, well, what about a livestock facility? What about a grain bin that has a great big fan on it that screams for 24 hours a day, 2 months a year in order to dry your grain? I mean, all these questions have to, you know, farmers have to, I think about these questions as well. Like most small town people, I'm involved in several organizations. When we recruit, we want a new teacher, we want a new nurse for the local hospital. The first question the person will ask is, well, what can my spouse do? What jobs are available for my spouse? And the answer too often here is, well, none. And so it becomes a real problem to keep and retain and recruit talent from other places because of the lack of jobs. People will say, well, these things don't hire that many people. Well, no, they don't. But this is a very small place. 10, 15, 20 jobs can make a real difference to my community. And so I think the one that I wrote about in the Journal has 130 job, permanent jobs. That's a huge employer for our area and would be a great boon.
2: Blake Hertz is a corn, soybean, and greenhouse farmer, former president of Missouri Farm Bureau as well. His piece, if you'd like to build a data center, my farm is available. Blake Hertz, thanks so much for joining us. Appreciate it.
20: You bet. Thank you.
2: And Blake joined us on the AlphaWealthGroup.com answer line.
9: 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The Answer.
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28: The most crushing economic operation ever. I'm Dave Anthony, Fox News. That's what President Trump says he's planning.
29: What he is calling economic D-Day against Iran.
28: Fox's Trey Yingston, Tel Aviv.
29: The president indicated that any countries around the world that are providing any sort of economic lifeline to the Iranian regime would face their own economic consequences. He called on allies to stand with the United States, posting to Truth Social, "No one has given the Islamic Republic of Iran a greater opportunity to make a deal than me."
28: And now the nuclear talks remain stalled, and the standoff over the Strait of Hormuz shipping continues. And after the Trump threat, oil prices up more than 3%. Gas is also up 2 more cents today. Iran's foreign minister responded to the president with a post on X. The so-called economic D-Day is a diversion from America's own crisis and surging debt, referring to the report that for the first time, the U.S. national debt tops $40 trillion. It only took 5 months to grow from $39 trillion. North Korea has launched another missile test hours after President Trump said he wanted to meet with leader Kim Jong-un again this year and after downsizing U.S.-South Korea military exercises.
4: This test comes a day after North Korea said President Trump's order to the Pentagon to scale back military drills made no difference. 10 short-range ballistic missiles landed in the sea off the peninsula's east coast. The Ulchi Freedom Shield exercises, joint U.S.-South Korean drills, will end tomorrow, nearly a week earlier than originally planned. President Trump demanded they be scaled back because North Korean leader Kim Jong-un would view them as hostile.
28: That's Fox's Jonathan Savage. There's a gathering outside the court in Plymouth, Massachusetts now, where Lindsay Clancy's on trial for murder after killing her 3 children, but Clancy has supporters who are there, dressed in pink, hand-in-hand.
5: Because it's mental health. She wasn't in her right frame of mind.
28: Clancy's using an insanity defense, citing postpartum psychosis and severe depression. Next hour, the trial resumes with more testimony. 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
6: 7:02 on AM 560, The Answer, sunshine. And right now, we have 63 degrees, and our top story, a 49-year-old woman on her motorcycle was killed in a fiery crash on Lakeshore Drive Wednesday night. Chicago police tell us that the motorcycle was driving in the same direction as a gray sedan when a 25-year-old woman riding in the on that motorcycle was struck by the sedan. The woman driving the motorcycle was transported to Northwestern Memorial. She was pronounced dead. The driver of the sedan, not hurt, was taken into custody by Chicago police. And due to that, a northbound Lakeshore Drive remains shut down. It's a parking lot between Roosevelt Road and Jackson, all due to that investigation, that fatal car motorcycle crash that occurred around 11:30 on Wednesday night. We'll have an update on that story for you in traffic in just a moment. Crews are still working to restore power to thousands of customers in northwest Indiana. The clock is ticking for the Northern Indiana Public Service Company to bring assistance, and they're bringing in trucks and crews from out of state to try to restore power. Places like Gary will not see power restored until about midnight, August 25th. Chicago police are investigating a deadly stabbing in the city's Little Village neighborhood. Police say a man stabbed a woman and killed her before he turned the steak knife on himself. The suspect remains in critical condition. A Kenosha area high school graduate was among 2 student athletes killed when a driver struck members of a Tennessee University cycling team during a training ride Wednesday morning. Hayden Engdahl was a sophomore at Milligan University. The far north suburban native graduated from Christian Life School in Kenosha in 2025 and competed on Wisconsin cycling teams. Wisconsin biker Jack Heyer competed against Engdahl.
7: I've known him for the better part of the last 3 years, and he's just a good egg guy. He's in it for the love of the game, and the shame that he was taken away from us.
6: John Benfield was charged with vehicular homicide in Tennessee, homicide by recklessness in that crash, an incident that remains under investigation. Chicago sports. Sox hosts the Braves today in a makeup game while the Cubs visit Seattle tomorrow. Scotty Scheffler looking to defend his title at the BMW, which gets underway this week at Bellerive in St. Louis. Too bad the Western can't get its act together and get the historic tournament back to where it belongs, at Cog Hill. Fortunately for us, President's Cup is back at Medina beginning September 22nd. 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
6: 7:07. Let's get an update on the roads. Team Hochberg Traffic Center time. Lakeshore Drive northbound, entirely shut down. That fatal motorcycle sedan crash investigation continues between Roosevelt and Jackson. It's just a parking lot right now. And Lakeshore Drive southbound, heavy and slow, especially for those traveling past the accident site between Jackson and Roosevelt. Stop and go on Route 53 in the construction zone. Southbound between Northwest Highway and Kirchhoff. Reagan I-88 jams up at Route 83. An accident in Bartlett Road and Lake. 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Chicago's Morning Answer continues next. Now a check of your morning forecast in the Air Right Heating and Cooling Weather Center.
12: Today will be mostly sunny, pleasant, and less humid with a high of 80. Tonight will be partly cloudy with a low of 62. Tomorrow, expect periods of clouds and sunshine with a heavy late day or evening thunderstorm. These thunderstorms can bring flooding downpours, hail, and damaging wind gusts with a high of 79. I'm meteorologist Jason Caterina on AM 560, The Answer.
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0: comes to Islamism and the intersection between that and the Neo-Bolshevik Revolution, it's a real family affair for Abdul El-Sayed, the DSA candidate for Senate in Michigan. There's more and more we're learning about his sister, mom, brother. El-Sayed's sister, as I mentioned last week, we talked about it a bit, is an assistant professor of identitarian politics at University of Chicago, though she's not a real big fan of the University of Chicago, despite it being her employer.
1: The University of Chicago.
0: Oh, well, there you
1: evil.
0: Go.
1: Like, yeah. You know, it's a colonial evil. Landlord. Like, why would I put any of my political energy into this space? And I kind of had a little bit of disdain for like people who spent a lot of time doing that. And the genocide really collapsed that and made me realize that, two things. One is that, well, my students needed me. So it was like, oh, I have to organize here to take care of my students who I do care about.
0: Train your students.
1: But I also realized, and I think this is a lesson, this is a painful lesson that a lot of us in the Palestine Solidarity Movement have been learning, is that we don't have power. We can shift the moral authority all we want. We've won the moral question. Like, that was the imperative that we've had. Done. Check. Like, put Palestine in the national consciousness. We did it. You know, make people sympathetic to Palestine, teach the history. We did it. Like, now you have white boys on the north side of Chicago being like, hey man, free Palestine. I'm like, okay. Now, did not see it coming. Glad.
0: F the University of Chicago. Well, she's doing a good job of effing the University of Chicago, it sounds like. She's also not a big fan of capitalism, meaning free enterprise, meaning free markets, meaning private property.
2: Capitalism is at the root of pretty much all of our social ills and has some way that it plays a lot into all the oppressions that we face. So for me, I don't see issues of sexuality or race or gender as separate from issues of economic justice. Capitalism has never really been.
0: And then the usual Marx Engels reader blather. Nobody is more impressed than an assistant professor at the University of Chicago. Mom, we find out, Fatin Elkomi is mom's name. She worked for the Islamic American Relief Agency from 1999 till at least 2004, when the U.S. Department of Treasury linked the group to terrorism. Terrorism, in terms of funneling cash to Osama bin Laden, the Taliban, and Hamas. That was what mom was doing, or has done previously. Interesting. More is coming out about El-Sayed himself. Old clips resurfacing. Mike Rogers has an ad contrasting himself from El-Sayed on the position with respect to the combustion engine. El-Sayed is opposed to its existence, and Mike Rogers would like the auto industry to thrive in the greater Detroit area. Mm-hmm. El-Sayed, though, back in a profile piece for a documentary, or a profile interview for a documentary, when he ran for governor, wanted to make sure when they were shooting him in his private study, didn't focus too much on the books on the bookshelf.
3: The other one.
4: You're gonna want to not get these things in the shot.
5: Oh, okay.
6: This I don't one, think we did.
4: We did not. Good.
6: Trying to keep the shot secular.
0: Yeah, and it's not. Because he has a copy of the Quran. No, because he has the works of Doctor Abu Amina Bilal Phillips, an unindicted co-conspirator in the 1993 World Trade Center bombing, who's advocated for child marriage. And says wife beating is permissible so long as it's done to, quote, bring the wife back to her senses and reestablish authority. He also does, Mr. Abu Amina Bilal Phillips, says that AIDS is proof that homosexuality is evil and dangerous. He's been banned from many nations in the West over his views, including the UK, Australia, Germany, and Denmark, but he did make it to El-Sayed's private collection. I'm sure it's just expansive reading because he's such a deep intellect. By the way, don't even get me started on his brother who has security clearances and worked on, like, it worked for defense contractors, including Boeing, including on something related to Air Force One at some point. And then he goes on, that's Hassan Piker. I'm moving on to Hassan Piker now. Hassan Piker, El-Sayed's right-hand guy. So his brother, as I just mentioned, worked for Boeing, security clearances, worked on Air Force One projects. So Hassan Piker, who campaigned with El-Sayed and is like this number one streamer for the Islamist neo-Bolshevik set, that's his brother who participates in his streaming programs all the time. And they're all supporting, all hands on deck for El-Sayed in Michigan. Interesting. And that race, recent polling, at least Nate Silver's polling us up, statistical dead heat.

0: This is their farm team. They've been working on them for two generations since the Muslim Brotherhood expanded. You know, the Muslim Brotherhood is a political party in the Middle East. The mother ship of that is Egypt, and this is where Al-Sayyid Abdurrahman, Al-Sayyid's family comes from, is Egypt, and they're political activists. And, you know, as Americans try to get your head around this, think of it in the Cold War. We had Americans that believed in a worldview of freedom and liberty, and we had Soviets that believed in the ascendancy and imperialism of the Soviet Empire. The world today, as the Soviet Empire fell apart and we still have Russia, the world today is triangulated into the West, liberty and freedom, Islamists, which believe in theocracy, and then left is the Chinese Communist Party and sort of the socialist Marxist part of that triangle. And Al-Sayyid, Hasan Piker, who's from Turkey, part of the AKP, Muslim Brotherhood of Turkey. Mm-hmm. You've got many of these, as you showed in some of the preface here about the Palestinian activists, the Hamas adjacent folks who are anti-Western, anti-Semitic. Their worldview is about defeating the West. And it's not just about Islamists. Look at the Obama era, the Jeremiah Wrights that were GD America, that ultimately worked with the Nation of Islam, which was Louis Farrakhan, that was deeply anti-Semitic and anti-Western. They created an DEI movement because that then identified Muslims as an identity movement and not as an ideology, and thus it snuck it under. This is how Al-Sayyid can be neck and neck with an American patriot like Mike Rogers, because the left is being duped into thinking this is about an aggrieved minority that's been oppressed. It's oppressor versus oppressed mentality. So as a result, Al-Sayyid claims to be all about socialism. And I've seen this movie before in the Middle East, in Syria and Egypt. They ride socialism like a parasite on the back of the rear of a horse or a donkey for the Democratic Party. And then once they get in, they dismiss it because they're hypocrites. Al-Sayyid's wife is a psychiatrist who doesn't even take Medicare. She's on a concierge psychiatrist. And yet he claims he wrote the book on Medicare for All. And his book, if you have the stomach to read it, doesn't have any solutions. It just claims what the problem is, and you can just solve it through entitlement programs. That's why, you know, one of the reasons I'm running is to expose the fact that the firewall against this are American principles. What you can find that all these folks share is a common worldview against the West, demonizing Israel, demonizing the Jewish community, anti-Semitic deeply, but they're not open about what they're for. That's why, if you look, the Al-Sayyids of the world never claim what they're for about free markets, entrepreneurship, home ownership, the American dream, all these things that are free speech. They never work in the mosques like I have to counter the misogyny, the anti-Semitism, the Islamic law texts that say kill those who lead Islam, all these things that are rife in the texts of the mosques in Dearborn and elsewhere. This guy hasn't said a word about it. In fact, he's not only Hamas adjacent, he hasn't even said hardly anything, let alone criticism post October 7, maybe made a couple statements, but didn't talk about the root causes, which what makes him not only a liability, but really he could even get a security clearance to be a tour guide at a government facility, and yet he's running for Senate without any vetting about the ideas and the worldview that radicalizes our communities.
1: Some on the left are trying to treat these DSA candidates, the Islamists like Sayyid, as anomalies. It's not a big deal. I mean, James Carville is a good example of somebody who's very confused. He doesn't sort of know which position to take. On the one hand, he says, basically, I'm leaving the party if this continues. On the other hand, he said, it's no big deal. These are one-offs. So which is it? Is it a threat to the party or isn't it? But I look at this on a continuum. And it's like, you know, how many one-offs do you need to see before it becomes something more than a one-off? And I just wonder, you have basically people that come to this coalition, as you said, sort of the coalition of those who find solidarity in self-described marginality, whether it's true or not, mostly untrue. But they come to the table with from different totalitarian perspectives, but they share a commitment to totalitarianism. You see it with, of course, when it comes to things like Danish cartoonists, we know what

0: where the Islamists are coming from. But it's the same thing. It can be something as simple as a mom and a daughter going to a WNBA game and being told you can't wear an XXXY t-shirt because that's offensive. It's the same thing during COVID. The censorious nature of these totalitarians, whether they're of an Islamist flavor or another flavor. I mean, do you see this going somewhere where the idea of what's happened in Dearborn, Michigan, which you just mentioned, could actually be scaled to metropolitan areas, maybe even beyond that? The kind of candidates you're seeing emerging in the Midwest, of course. This isn't just for, you know, very committed leftist big city metro areas. You've statewide candidates now in Midwestern states that are, you know, centrist states like Wisconsin and Michigan. Where do you see, like, what's your threat assessment? What's the danger? Where could this go and how quickly?
1: We could lose our country in one generation and then the next, two or three election cycles. And it's not that, this is not fear mongering, Dan. You know, listen, the Jamal Abdel Nasser, the dictators of the Middle East in the 50s and 60s, they used to use the foil of the Muslim Brotherhood as the problem. And the dictators rose to power saying, I was going to feed you through socialism, through helping the aggrieved. And there's no difference when the Obamas of the world are calling Mamdani and congratulating him openly in order to get the power. They show this synergy of identity movements together. And what they share is this economic grievance mentality of, we are going to help those who are not being provided for by society. And yet it's demagoguery because, you know, in this podcastistan mentality where folks are just, you know, the more radical their comments are, the more they sort of get chuckled off to the sides. That ends up driving their ship. So every American should be concerned. When I testified to Peter King's hearings in 2011 and kept telling them, listen, I know there's only 5-6 million Muslims in America and you're not too worried about this, but they're going to radicalize your parties. They're going to do it on the left and the right. And we're seeing it on both sides right now with some anti-Semitism. But it's much more so on the left because they're much more into identity politics rather than individualism. So at the end of the day, this is the issue, is that in the Middle East, you see the far left synergistically rise to power through demagoguery, almost a populism that tells the people what they want to hear. But then once they install in Iran, let me give you a good example. In 79, the revolution of the Islamists was buoyed by the Marxists, the Tudeh Party, T-U-D-E-H. Look it up. The Tudeh Party came to power with the Islamists. Within a couple years, the Tudeh Party was outlawed by the Islamists, and they were hanging from cranes in 1983 in Tehran. So this is the issue. The left, if you love America, whether you're left of center, far, or in the middle, the Islamists don't care about you. They're, as you saw with the professor you just said from University of Chicago, they will use their ideas to come to sort of prominence as grievance individuals with a platform and a microphone. And yet, they don't really understand what they're for. That's why the coalition I formed, the Clarity Coalition, champions for liberty, clarity, against the rise of Islamist tyranny. So it's not only what they're against. We're against Islamism, but we're for liberty. And we've formed coalitions of gay rights activists, feminists, and others. There are so many values that the left has, free speech, freedom of religion, etc., that we want to be able to celebrate. And the Al-Sayyids of the world are a warning to the rest of us, is that, listen, if you give them the vehicle of your party, they're going to ride it in, and then we're going to lose our country because they don't care about the Constitution. They care about Islamic law. They care about Marxist law. That's what they care about.
0: Well, and the point you made earlier, too, I just want to emphasize about the sort of Trojan horse nature of the way they run these campaigns, particularly when they get to a general election after, you know, sort of the base plus approach in the primary, because that's where all the energy is and that's all they needed to get to the general election. Hassan Piker with Mehdi Hassan, talking about Hassan Piker walking back his comments from a few years ago that America deserved 9/11. Listen to their exchange about you know, quote unquote walking that comment back.
2: A classic one they throw at you. America deserved 9/11.
3: Yeah.
2: You've withdrawn that comment, I believe.
3: Yeah, I said it in 2019. And you know, if you listen to the full conversation, you very quickly understand what I'm talking about.
2: You're talking about foreign policy blowback.
3: Yeah, we're talking about foreign policy blowback.
2: But you could have phrased it better because it sounds like you're saying people deserve to die.
3: Of course.
2: We don't believe that.
3: Again, in 2019, and then immediately I'm all over Fox News and getting, you know, an unbelievable amount of death threats. I'm a big boy. I can handle it. It is what it is. But, I went on the Young Turks and famously was like, I should have phrased things, better. I apologize for those who I've offended. And I'm most importantly apologize for giving an opportunity the right to just like use this again.
2: This is a 7-year-old clip that you've already explained disowned. I have the same issue. There are clips of me that I've had to talk about.
0: Yeah. I'm sure there are, matey. We've played them, but here's the thing. So, it was 2019. That was 18 years after 9/11. And say that's his formulation. It wasn't like it was an immediate hot take. And he's angry or ignorant or, this is who he is and what he's been doing. But the key was that last, to your point, Judy, is the last thing he said, which is it gave the right fodder. And I need to be more careful about what he's saying is I need to be careful about what I actually think because we want this to be a sneak attack.
1: Yeah, never once do they really feel, and this is what I've said at mosques and debates across the country from Columbus to Dearborn and elsewhere. I've told them, I said, listen, you can't just dismiss comments, you know, Mehdi Hassan was a Holocaust denier and then denied saying that and then said other things that were egregious about the Jewish community and then he denies it. The bottom line is when have they ever defended America's righteousness against the Taliban? When has Hassan Piker ever said that Al-Qaeda and ISIS is evil and the imams like Awlaki, who was radicalized in America, had been at many of the mosques that their families have also been to, from San Diego to Fairfax and Chicago, many of the mosques that supported Hamas and raised money with the Holy Land Foundation, they never exposed and articulated a contrary world view. So they can try to white out a few lines that they said. And as I've always told the Saudis when I was on the U.S. Commission of Religious Freedom, I said, okay, you guys can remove some of your translations, but where's your advocacy for the principles that are Western? Equality, liberalism, free markets, property ownership, women's rights, all these things that they never advocate for really expose who they are. And they get caught on a hot mic on a few things that are just horrifically egregious, but at the end of the day, their worldview is incompatible with Americanism, and that's the debate now. Because what radicalizes the kids that are listening to the millions listening to Hassan Piker and El Sayed is an idea that America is the evil, that Israel is evil, rather than being the little America in the Middle East. Because they don't have a positive love and passion for our country and our allies, it ends up radicalizing and excusing violence. And that's why he has no business, is unfit for being in politics and in the Senate, and why we need a firewall like me in Congress, because I can immediately end the argument and say, you know what? In the Middle East, these guys are tyrants, and most of the Muslims in Egypt and elsewhere don't want them. They reject them. But yet here, they get lifted up by the politically correct movement as being somehow representative of our community in a bigotry of low expectations. So we need to put folks in the conservative way and in independent movements like myself installed in Congress. And this is why my website is z4az.com. If you want to change the narrative and end this argument, we need alternatives so that the identity movement is exposed immediately.
0: Yeah. And El Sayed's sister said about bros on the north side of Chicago, white bros on the north side of Chicago wearing kefias and saying free Palestine. No, we did it. We're there. That should, she's right. That's what should concern you is the point.
1: Exactly. And they have snowed the unaware university student that had encampments for Palestine and they couldn't figure out what was the Mexican, Italian, or Palestinian flag, and they got confused by it because they didn't really care about what the reality of the policies were, why Hamas was not releasing the hostages, why Hamas had a doctrine that said kill a Jew behind every stone, why Hamas was part of a movement of theocratic Islam stuck in the 11th century. No, it was all the Muslims that were the victim and the Jews that were the problem, etc. So You know, this is a disease that we need to treat internally as a Muslim community, but also as a country. The Democrat Party needs to have a reckoning in which it says it's not enough just to say these are, like you said, one-offs. No, there is a movement that has ingested your party that you are right. Pete Buttigieg, Axelrod, others are campaigning for El-Sayed. This is no, they are Hamas adjacent now. Their entire party is socialist adjacent. The guy I'm running against has, and here in Arizona, Greg Stanton is part of the Future Frontier leaders of the Democrat Party, and yet never makes a speech against socialism. Has didn't want to sign the Democrat Party promise to America. Only four or five Democrats signed it, and all it says is we're patriots. We believe in free markets and capitalism, and we believe in a strong national security. That is enough to make a rational Democrat Party. We can disagree about all the other things. So it's amazing to me that nobody's holding their party accountable. They're just sort of riding it in because they want power and politics of position.
0: Dr. Zudi Jasser, president of the American Islamic Forum for Democracy, co-founder of the Muslim Reform Movement, former U.S. Navy lieutenant commander, and as he mentioned, Republican candidate for Congress, Z4AZ, Z the number 4, AZ, Z4AZ.com is his website. Dr. Jasser, thanks as always. Appreciate it.
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5: 64 degrees in Chicago. We have sunshine at 7:34 on AM 560 The Answer. Good morning, everyone. I'm Mike Scott. And topping our news, a 49-year-old woman on a motorcycle was killed in a fiery crash on DuSable Lakeshore Drive Wednesday night. Police say the motorcycle was driving in the same direction as a gray sedan driven by a 25-year-old woman when the sedan struck the motorcycle. The woman driving the motorcycle was transported to nearby Northwestern Memorial Hospital. While the driver of the sedan was not hurt and was taken into custody. The Illinois Tollway Board is giving the green light to the state's largest toll increase in history.
6: Approval is requested and authorization to take any and all actions necessary to implement the proposed toll rate increases.
5: The toll hike is part of a 15-year plan raising $26.5 billion. The proposal would increase passenger vehicles by 57%, 30% for truckers. The plan goes into effect January 1, and already State Representative Stephen Reich argues there are more trucks taking back roads to avoid tolls.
7: You're going to see them taking alternate routes to get to where they need to go, and it's going to have an increase in local traffic and all the problems that go along with that.
5: Crews are still working to restore power to thousands of customers in northwest Indiana after last week's storm. NIPSCO expects power to be restored to remaining customers in Gary by midnight, August 25th. A now-resigned Kenosha County, Wisconsin Sheriff's Office deputy faces felony charges after prosecutors say he searched for a romantic partner more than a dozen times, tracking her whereabouts in the Flock camera network. Frank McGrath faces two counts of misconduct in public office. He resigned his office last December. Kenosha County District Attorney Xavier Solives.
8: We filed two counts of misconduct in public office, which are both Class I felonies.
5: The woman, according to the investigative documents and the criminal complaint, is also a Kenosha County Sheriff's deputy. Again, as we said, McGrath resigned from the department last December. And a Joliet man is accused of hitting a protester with his vehicle. Police say the incident happened yesterday during a labor demonstration near the IKEA distribution center in Joliet. Devontae Jessup ran into a male picketer. The victim hospitalized with minor injuries. Jessup arrested on multiple charges. White Sox even the season series with the Cubs. With a 3-0 win at Wrigley Field, Cubs took 2 of 3 on the north side set. The Sox took 2 of 3 earlier in the season at the rate. Sox host the Braves today in a makeup game while the Cubs visit Seattle tomorrow. 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
16: 7:41 Team Hochberg Traffic Center time. Accident left lane block westbound I-80 this morning right before Chicago. Veterans I-355 northbound right at the Des Plaines River Valley Bridge. An accident being shoved off onto the left shoulder. Stop and go from Archer Avenue up to the accident scene. Tri-State accident right shoulder southbound at St. Charles. Lakeshore Drive, an accident with a left lane block northbound at Soldier Field. Right now, everything is open north and southbound, but very busy on Lakeshore Drive, all due to that much earlier fatal accident that has been investigated through the morning. 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Chicago's Morning Answer continues next. Now a check of your morning forecast in the Air Right Heating and Cooling Weather Center. Sunny and pleasant, less humid today, and a high near 80.
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0: Top of the morning, Dan Proft here. If you've watched any of these snippets of Zoom calls that are circulating on social media, Zoom calls with DSA apparatchiks, including chapter leaders, national co-chairs, you know, co-group infuhrers and all that business, you know, it's easy to dismiss them as basically spoiled brats who don't want the responsibilities, the very pedestrian responsibilities that living as a free citizen in America impose. And they may not be good at building anything other than this movement to destroy, but they're showing themselves pretty good at that. They have some proficiency when they're zeroed in on destruction, like this trans thought leader on a recent Zoom call.
19: It is our job as socialists to make sure that the fight for reforms is subordinated to our program and to the revolutionary struggle in general, to the fight for the self-rule of the working class through a democratic republic and a socialist means of production, and finally to the abolition of class, to communism.
0: Yeah, finally to communism. That's where it goes, and as fast as they can get there. And it's one thing if it's some, you know, campus group spouting this Marx Engels reader bilge, as I mentioned before. That's another thing when they start getting elected to high offices and wielding real political power, which is what's happening. So there's a lot of talk about, and I've mentioned this too, these are people of privilege. This is being led by young people who come from a pretty well-to-do backgrounds. For example, the head of the Politburo for the New York DSA chapter, Gustavo Gordillo, you know, who's got this apocryphal story about how his family fled the Maoist terrorist organization in Peru to come to the U.S., Shining Path, because of the imposition of American capitalism and imperialism, which, yeah, I understand the contradiction. I'm fleeing the impact of American capitalism on Peru to America, right. His parents are millionaires. He went to Yale. He dropped out. Then he went back to get a degree in sculpture. He joined the IBEW, Electric Workers Union, as an apprentice. Dropped out of that. All while living in a $1.5 million home in Brooklyn purchased by his parents. And still, you know, play acting as, you know, Cesar Chavez Gustavo, basically. The architect of the Mamdani victory in New York City, Morris Katz. $5,700 a month luxury apartment in Brooklyn is where he lives, and, you know, very on brand. He just decided to stop paying rent one day because rent strike, power to the people. Bounce over check, dodge calls from the management company. Lied about being out of town, overstayed his lease, then left his belongings behind to be dealt with by the staff. Ultimately, his wealthy parents came in and bailed him out with a landlord. we talked about Tracy Rosenthal, who wrote the book about rent strikes and wants to, you know, along with C. Weaver and the rest of the Mamdani crew, basically start seizing private property in New York City because private property is a tool of white supremacy. As I said, it's all fun and games until you start getting elected to positions like mayor of New York City. For more on all this, pleased to be joined by Daniel DiMartino, Manhattan Instant Fellow, who was born in Venezuela and lives in America now, but he came for the free enterprise, not in spite of it. Daniel DiMartino, thanks for joining us. Appreciate it.
20: Thank you for having me, Dan. And yes, you said it very right. I came for the free enterprise. I actually fled from socialism. I can never imagine somebody like Gustavo saying that his family fled American imperialism to America. How does that make sense?
0: Yeah, well, again, the contradictions are a feature, not a bug, apparently, as long as you're properly antagonistic towards Western ideals, the details don't so much matter, at least according to this set. But I wonder, you know, what perspective, you know, it's always interesting to talk to people who fled oppressive totalitarian regimes like you. And so the perspective that you have, again, coming from Venezuela to this country, and the warning you have about the rise of people like these DSA organizers, as well as the more high-profile elected officials we were discussing.
20: So my warning is that while the politicians that they support and that people are voting for sound like they have good intentions and they're very well trained and charismatic, the people behind them, like Gustavo, like Maurice Katz, like you know, all the leaders of the DSA, really, they are not good people, and this is something we need to understand. This is not about a disagreement, you know, like Democrats versus Republicans. You know, I want higher taxes. I want lower taxes. No, no, no. These are people that, as the recording that you showed, they don't believe in private property. They actually want to come with guns and seize your factory, your house, your business. And if you don't like it, put you in jail. They want to free the killers and the rapists, and they want to put the capitalists in jail. That is their actual agenda.
0: But by the same token, this is not general antipathy towards legal immigration. I'm talking about from your perspective. You penned a piece for the Manhattan Institute about one aspect of how we do legal immigration in this country, something that Trump touted earlier on, and it hasn't really become prominent yet, but you did a sort of a deep dive on it, thinking about investor visas, the sorts of things that Trump does talk about, trying to attract foreign capital to invest in this country and maybe foreign capitalists to come to this country and become Americans.
20: Well, yeah, I mean, look, obviously I can't be anti-immigration, right? I'm an immigrant. I think that immigration should be good for the receiving country, in this case, the United States. It should certainly not be Marxist, Leninist, socialist like Gustavo or Mamdani's father, right? But as long as you're not a communist and you're not going to be a burden on the welfare state and or a criminal, I think that that's generally good for the country. And one of the aspects of how the U.S. legal immigration system works is that there is a green card program called the EB-5 investor program, where if you invest $1 million, create jobs in America, you can get a green card. The problem with this program is that the U.S. government is so bureaucratic in how it handles the approvals. It takes years only for them to begin reviewing an application. And in that process, the investors have to commit capital essentially to a real estate project where all these crooked real estate firms are getting 0% interest loans from foreigners, right, rather than actually creating new businesses. That's how the program functions in practice. And what I'm saying is, actually, we need to implement the idea that President Trump had come up with earlier in his term, which is the gold card, where rather than have this lengthy, you know, captured by special interest process, we just tell the foreign high net worth individuals, you can just pay to the U.S. government so that we can reduce our national debt, which is out of control, flat fee based on an auction that I estimate will fundraise about $500,000 to $600,000 a piece for a green card, for 10,000 green cards a year. And that would incredibly help us economically, be better for the investors, and be better for the U.S. government.
0: Going back to Venezuela specifically, so we're now at the point where the U.S. is receiving about half of Venezuela's oil production, and importantly, China is no longer getting discounted oil from Venezuela and through Iran as well, but Venezuela since Maduro was removed. What's your handle on where Venezuela is now, the relationship with the United States, the impact that Trump's green lighting of apprehending Maduro has had?
20: Well, so obviously it was a great thing that Maduro was arrested, and I was extremely happy about that. I also think it's good what you mentioned about ending the discounted oil for China, not just China, for Cuba, right? Cuba was getting free oil, not even discounted like China.
0: Yeah.
20: So all of that has been very positive. What I will say, though, is that while a lot of American firms have gone and signed contracts to supposedly produce, there has been no new production in Venezuela. There are only two active oil rigs in the entire country. And the reason is oil is a long-term investment, as you know. Nobody is going to go to Venezuela drill a new well unless there is a certainty that there's a transition out of the current regime, because these companies know that if the Trump administration leaves office and they're still in power in Venezuela, then they're going to take their oil rigs. Mm-hmm. So why would you open an oil rig for a return of only 2 years? And so that is the bind that the oil companies find themselves in. So I think the Trump administration needs to continue pressuring the regime to do the transition. They're doing it. You know, they're selecting, they're renaming all of the Supreme Court in the next couple of months. And they're going to name new election authorities as well. So hopefully there'll be a new election scheduled for next year, but we don't know the date yet.
0: And are you fairly confident that Venezuela will go the way of many other Central and Southern American countries, South American countries, which is in the way towards free minds and free markets?
20: Oh, absolutely. There's no doubt about that. Maria Corina Machado, who's the main opposition leader, she's the only person that would win an election, like regardless of what people want or think. Like, she's just like the only person polling at like over 70-80%, while the regime is deeply unpopular. So, and I've met her before, and she's actually very close friends with Milei in Argentina. So I would expect it to be very similar to what's happening in Argentina. And Venezuela, the best comparison, I think, to other parts of the world is, you know, the left was predicting this was going to be like Iraq, right? The reality is Venezuela is going to be a lot more like Poland, where it's a former communist country that becomes free, that is very Catholic, that is not, you know, a Muslim nation filled with ethnic or language divisions or religious divisions. And it's going to become a much more prosperous country, and it's going to benefit the entire world.
0: Well, we look forward to that day in Venezuela for sure. Daniel DiMartino, Manhattan Institute fellow, born in Venezuela, lives in America now. Daniel, thanks for joining us again. Appreciate it.
20: Thank you.
0: And he joined us on the AlphaWealthGroup.com answer line.
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0: 08, the Chicago Teachers Union doesn't understand that the truth is an absolute defense against a defamation claim. We'll talk about their suit against the Liberty Justice Center, which I co-founded, as well as the Illinois Policy Institute. Paul Vallis joins us at 8:08. And then at the bottom of the hour, our latest installment of Unsung Americans, with a little bit of a Western flavor per my trip to the Grand Canyon, where I was the last 5 days. That's all next hour. It's now 8 o'clock on AM 560 WIND Chicago.
1: Supporting an accused child killer. I'm Dave Anthony, Fox News.
2: I deeply feel like Lindsay was failed by the medical system.
1: She is among a big crowd of people, all dressed in pink, holding hands to support Lindsay Clancy outside the courthouse in Plymouth, Massachusetts. The mother's on trial for murder, charged with killing her three kids, in a case that's put a big focus on mental health. She's using an insanity defense, citing postpartum psychosis and severe depression. Her attorney's reaction to the support?
3: Thank you. That's all I can say. It's amazing.
1: Fox's Chandler Painter talked to Kevin Reddington on his way into the court where the trial resumes this hour.
4: You've been here weeks and you've been having your eyes on the jury. They've been taking lots of notes. What are you thinking? Do you feel confident that they're...
3: They're very, very attentive and they're putting a lot of work. They always do. They put a lot of work into the case. You know, it's very moving for them. They don't forget it.
1: Prosecutors dispute the claim Lindsay Clancy was psychotic, citing their expert testimony. They want the jury to convict her of triple murder. Meta's trial resumes today in Oakland, California. 29 states accuse the Instagram and Facebook parent company of making social media addictive, harming teens.
5: Former Meta engineer Arturo Bejar told jurors that the company's culture was, quote, comprehensively shaped by engagement. Keep them using the product. He pointed to features including infinite scroll, autoplay, and notifications, going as far to tell jurors that, quote, you just cannot trust Mark Zuckerberg with kids.
1: Fox Business Network's Ashley Webster. Meta denies the allegations as unsubstantiated. President Trump is warning Iran again. He's planning an economic D-Day, writing on Truth Social. It'll be the most crushing economic operation ever as nuclear and Strait of Hormuz talks go nowhere. Fox's Trey Yingst has Iran's response.
6: Iran's foreign minister saying the so-called economic D-Day is a diversion from America's own crisis, unprecedented debt, and surging interest costs. Doubling down on failed policies will only bring further defeat.
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7: 802 in Chicago. 65 degrees in the QC Kinetics newsroom. A 49-year-old woman on her motorcycle was killed in a fiery crash along DuSable Lakeshore Drive late Wednesday night. Chicago police said the motorcycle was driving in the same direction as a gray sedan driven by a 25-year-old woman. That sedan struck the motorcycle. The woman driving the motorcycle was transported to nearby Northwestern Memorial Hospital and later pronounced dead. The driver of the sedan was not hurt and was taken into custody. Chicago's sole casino under development filed documentation with the SEC this week, revealing the company's temporary casino in the city is losing money, millions, even as the city expects tax revenue to help with its budget. Bally's announcing last week it would be pausing construction on facilities aside from the permanent casino amid a dispute with the Chicago City Council over approval of video gaming terminals at establishments in the city. Alderman Jason Ervin previously said the legalization of VGTs is insignificant compared to the revenue generated by the casino.
8: If we're talking about budget, that is going to help us meet our budget while not having to proliferate gambling in all 50 wards.
7: The company's SEC filing detailed a loss of more than $56 million in the first half of 2026. A North Suburban native is among two cyclists killed in a Northeast Tennessee crash. Hayden Engdahl and a teammate died after they were struck by a car while on a training ride yesterday on an East Tennessee highway. Both were students at Milligan University and were members of their varsity cycling team. Engdahl grew up in Winthrop Harbor and graduated from a Kenosha high school. White Sox even the series with the Cubs at Wrigley with a 3-0 win, the season series. Cubs taking 2 of 3 on the north side, while the Sox took 2 of 3 earlier this season at the rate. Sox host the Braves today in a makeup game while the Cubs visit Seattle tomorrow. The news, a service of the AM 560 Advantage. 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
9: I'm Charles Payne, and this is the Fox Business Report.
10: Shoppers are still looking for bargains at Walmart. Its earnings and revenue both topped expectations for the recent quarter. Walmart says e-commerce, membership, and advertising sales boosted its business. Online shopping, e-commerce sales were up 24% in the period. Its profit, though, was impacted by new pharmacy pricing regulations. Deere is reporting a higher profit in sales for the recent quarter. Its construction business saw strong demand. Its agriculture business is seeing continued weakness, down 6.4% from a year ago. Construction and forestry business sales were up 18%. JD Sports shares are down 14%. The athletic wear retailer, owner of Finish Line, is lowering expectations for the year. That's your Fox Business Report. I'm Jenny Coselda. Invested in you.
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7: 808, Team Hochberg Traffic Center time. I-80 has just been shut down. Westbounders completely shut off right now between Richards and Larkin. You've got solid traffic from Gauger Road, all due to a much earlier accident in the cleanup stages. Veterans I-355 northbound at the Des Plaines River Valley Bridge. You've got an accident now shoved down to the left shoulder. Traffic is backed up to 151st. Tri-State, accident left lane blocked southbound at Cermak Road. And big delays remain on the Dan Ryan coming inbound. We're spotting the slow up 59th all the way into the Ryan. Traffic is all the way into downtown. 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Chicago's Morning Answer continues next. Now a check of your morning forecast in the Air Right Heating and Cooling Weather Center.
16: Today will be mostly sunny, pleasant, and less humid with a high of 80. Tonight will be partly cloudy with a low of 62. Tomorrow, expect periods of clouds and sunshine with a heavy late day or evening thunderstorm. These thunderstorms can bring flooding downpours, hail, and damaging wind gusts with a high of 79. I'm meteorologist Jason Caterina on AM 560, The Answer.
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0: Governor Jelly Belly, you recall, aghast at what our Hoosier friends to our east were doing to attract the Chicago Bears to Hammond. You remember. Look, he is not going down the road of sales tax hikes and tollway fee increases. Not doing it.
1: Is do people in Illinois want their sales taxes raised to pay for the Chicago Bears? Do they want tolls raised? I don't think they do.
2: But, you know, in Indiana, they apparently are willing to raise people's taxes. Raise sales taxes. They're going to raise tolls.
0: Outrageous. Outrageous. What's going on in Indiana with those sales tax increases, the tolls. You heard them. Outrageous. Thank God that's not happening here.
3: Sales tax across Chicago and five collar counties will be going up.
4: Raising passenger tolls by about 45 cents each and commercial tolls by 30%.
0: Oops. Oopsie. For more on this and many, many, many other matters, Paul Vallis, Senior Policy Advisor to the Illinois Policy Institute. He writes weekly for the Chicago Contrarian as well. And, of course, former CEO of CPS and mayoral candidate. Paul, thanks for joining us. Appreciate it.
5: Well, thanks for having me. Oh, my God. What he says, incidentally, his increase in tolls, in fact, the entire package, the regional transit package, will cost taxpayers about $1.5 billion a year. So he not only increases tolls by 57%, but the tolls are going to increase automatically every 2 years. I mean, they love to do this. They love to pass these tax increases that are now then indexed or automatically increased so they don't have to go back and vote on it.
0: Like the gas tax.
5: Pardon me?
0: Like the gas tax.
5: Yeah, like the gas tax. If you remember, they're going to try to do that with property taxes too under Lightfoot and Spargo. Let me point out, though, this brings to, 66 taxes and fees increased under Pritzker, generating $9 billion in additional state and, well, with the RTA, transit revenue a year. Now, that comes on top of the $9 billion in annual and additional property taxes that have been increased since Pritzker took office. So that's a combination of $18 billion. Ponder that.
0: Well, I mean, think how bad it would be if Pritzker wasn't so anti-tax, Paul.
5: That's right. Oh, my God. And you know, isn't it amazing the way they did that, like, that gimmicky sales tax holiday for school supplies?
0: Right. Yeah, well, because he's anti-tax. Yeah, except when he imposes them permanently. Yeah. No, and, you know, I will say, though, I appreciate the candor of House Speaker Welch. I mean, he doesn't need to, you know, indulge the beautiful lie. He can just say it straight away because, you know, what's going to happen to him in West Central Cook County. We needed to do it to ensure we have support of the labor unions for the 26 election cycle. That's all. It's fine.
5: Yeah, that's it. And if you remember, I'm old enough to remember when the tolls were supposed to be, like, temporary. They're supposed to ultimately expire. But, you know, I mean, when has the tax ever expired? You know, I'll tell you what expires, like the scholarship program for poor children,
0: right,
5: to, you know, send their kids to, who want to send their kids to non-failing schools. I mean, those type of things expire, you know, and
0: well,
5: that costs pennies.
0: Well, we have, because CPS schools are underfunded.
5: That's right. Yeah. You know, Dan, do you realize that if they got the money that they're demanding or that they claim that they're entitled to under this so-called equity funding formula, which is nothing but something written by educators, lobbyists, and teacher unions to justify significant increases in funding for schools, primarily to keep schools that are losing enrollment and that are failing, to provide them with funding increases. I mean, do you realize it's a sham. All it's doing is taking more money and delivering an absolute worse product.
0: Well, I'm a little worried that the plate spinning may be running into some trouble because one of the major industries in Illinois being gambling, Bally's Casinos in a bit of a trouble, apparently. Little Billy Conway, he's an older human. He wants to be mayor or somebody important someday. He had this to say on TTW, Wilmette talking to Winnetka, about the Bally's Casino construction.
6: Alderman Conway, a group of your fellow aldermen, you all, they sent a letter to Bally's accusing the company of using the video gambling approval as an excuse to slow construction as they look for other ways to finance the project, because it is an open secret that they've got some financial woes that they're considering. Do you think they're just trying to buy more time here? And, you know, why would they want to invest in Chicago if they believe that the city council or members of the city council don't believe them, don't trust them, think they're lying?
7: Well, I think that's a conversation need to be have. But as you said, it's no secret that they are having some significant financial difficulty in the sense that they're having problems with their development in Las Vegas. Their credit was recently downgraded. They've just issued an issue.

0: funded at, I think, about 20%. Mm-hmm. So at the end of the day, it's more nonsense. So I believe Bally's is trying to buy more time, absolutely. But Bally's was always a very bad deal. Terrible location, too.
1: Maybe if the casino doesn't work out, we could put like a big cannabis superplex there.
0: Yeah. Right? Well, yeah. Look, I mean, Johnson's got an answer to all that. I mean, he wants to tax businesses for the number of employees they have, and of course that initiative masquerades as his so-called wealth tax or his tax on corporate interests or his tax on the billionaires. It's all bullshit. I mean, ultimately. Working families, middle-income families pay the most. But let me point out that look, you know, and I wrote a piece in the Contrarian a couple weeks ago. I mean, do you realize that Pritzker not only had the most draconian COVID shutdown in the country, and let me point out that during the campaign when I had my one meeting with Pritzker, you'll appreciate this, Dan, we spent an hour talking not about issues when I was running for mayor, but talking about comments that I'd made when I co-hosted a couple days with Amy.
1: Yeah.
0: about my criticism of his COVID mitigation. I mean, he literally had a long tablet because apparently he hires someone to monitor what is said on your show. So it was the most fascinating thing. For a guy with $6 billion, I mean, that's what he did. I mean, talking about paranoia. But the point is, look, he not only imposed the most draconian COVID shutdown in the country, for which Illinois has received an F grade by these national research institutions that have looked at state COVID responses. But during that period and immediately after during the recovery, he continued to raise taxes. 39 states lower taxes, all the surrounding states lower taxes. But yet he continued to raise taxes. So that's why Illinois ranks first in taxes and fees and fines, and that includes local property taxes being paid. It lasts or near last in practically every single economic indicator, including the percentages of private sector job increases, which has literally been almost non-existent. So it's just a disaster. But, you know, hey, listen, I think it gets into the qualifications to run for president.
1: Well, sure. Speaking of elections, the mayor's race, do you expect Brandon Johnson to make the race, or is he going to get switched out for somebody that is more viable? Maybe Stacey Davis Gates herself?
0: Yeah, well, you know, there were rumors out there that they were trying to convince Delia Ramirez to run.
1: I saw that.
0: You know, I mean, the typical far left trying to find searching for a worse candidate than Johnson. There are going to be five black candidates in the race, including Willie Wilson, running again. So that's a good question. I think his ego will compel him to run, and I think the lack of alternative may force Stacey Davis Gates to give her blessing to him running again. I mean, I think he likes masking around, pretending that he's actually in charge of something and making decisions that are improving people's lives. I think he likes that. I think he likes walking around with that phalanx of that Praetorian guard of police officers that protect him. Mm-hmm. He's got his full-time police officers assigned to his detail, as the CPA has patrolling its numerous stations and platforms. So, I think he's running again.
1: Are you anywhere on the mayor's race at this point?
0: Oh, no. I mean, look, at some point, obviously working with the Urban Center, we will endorse a candidate, but our priorities right now are the school board elections. As you know, we think we have the Chicago Teachers Union on the ropes. You know they're desperate when they're suing the Illinois Policy Institute, claiming that they're defaming their character, quite simply because they've been demanding that they open their financial books and they release their audits, et cetera, et cetera. So at the end of the day, our goal is to dislodge the stranglehold that Chicago Teachers Union have over the schools. And that means electing school board members and a school board president who is not bought and sold by the Chicago Teachers Union.
1: Yeah, I saw a piece at government-run media of WBEZ about these candidates for school board president. But, I mean, I'm... And that Hilario Dominguez, I guess, is CTU's candidate. But

0: But I mean, but is this just so much rearranging deck chairs on the Titanic when it comes to the school board?
1: Well, I hope not, because you know me and you know the work of the Urban Center. I mean, we're calling for a real reform. We're calling for giving local schools autonomy so that, you know, they're not, you know, so that they're not subject to these rigorous collective bargaining mandates that strangle their ability to redesign their schools or to select their educational models in the best interest of kids. Radically decentralizing the district, you know, only about half the money reaches the local classroom. You know, expanding public school choice, supporting charter schools, which are discriminated against severely. And of course, we've been strongly supportive of the scholarship program, of the state opting into the scholarship program, the federal scholarship program, which would provide hundreds of millions of dollars, not only to poor private school families who want to send their kids who are seeking alternatives to public schools, but also public school families who want to hire a tutor for their child or want additional educational support. So, you know, we have an agenda that's really designed to find another boat, so that we're not the Titanic sailing out on its maiden voyage.
0: You know, I know this defamation suit the CTU filed against Illinois Policy Institute Liberty Justice Center is frivolous. I mean, one of the accusations of defamation in the piece was using a graphic entitled of a cookbook with Stacey Davis Gates and Jackson Potter, who's the white male version of Stacey Davis Gates, cookbooks at cooking the books about CTU not filing their audits in a timely fashion and so on and so forth. I mean, it's frivolous, but as somebody who was the subject to a frivolous defamation suit by Scott Drury for a decade that had no chance of success, it was completely meritless. You know, they can. This is a form of lawfare. This is just trying to bind these organizations up and make them spend money. I mean, that's what Pritzker does. That's what the left does.
1: Exactly. You know, and it's designed to. You know, your reflex reaction when somebody is suing somebody for a defamation of character, your initial reaction is probably to suspect that there's something there. So this is an aversion. Look, the CTU's popularity has, since they've been doing polling, has never been worse. It's in the 20s. I mean, the CTU couldn't even field candidates for 6 of the 20 school board seats. So you know, they're very close. They're likely going to lose control of the school board. So at the end of the day, this is desperation. But I'll tell you something that's interesting, and you certainly understand this. You know, they may have opened the can of worms because, great, let's get into discovery, you know, because if they're accusing IPI of defamation of character, and I'm surprised they didn't include me and the Urban Center and everybody else in that lawsuit, then, you know, we're going to come back and we're going to say, well, look, I mean, the issues that we're raising are legitimate. Open the books. Let's look at the transcripts. Let's look at the receipts. Many members, the loyal opposition within the Chicago Teachers Union have been arguing for years that they've been diverting funds, that they're hiding money that they've spent and that they can't explain. So at the end of the day, this could open a whole can of worms if they're aggressive. They are also in litigation, as you know, with a faction within the Teachers Union who have been highly critical of the lack of accountability. And, you know, they've lost a series of court cases. And there's probably a couple of, there's another decision coming down that's going to force them to really open the books to forensic audits in great details, because they've been diverting, if not stealing money, and they're trying to hide it.
0: Can one's character be defamed if one has no character? Is a sort of philosophical question. Paul Vall is senior policy advisor at the Illinois Policy Institute, writes weekly for the Chicago Contrarian, former CEO of CPS and mayoral candidate, of course. Paul, thanks for joining us. Appreciate it.
1: Thanks for having me.
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0: Coming up at 8:38, our latest installment of Unsung Americans. And if you've done a rafting trip on the Colorado River in the Grand Canyon, feel free to call in to add your perspective to mine, because that's the nexus for our installment of Unsung Americans, which happens at 8:38. 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
11: QC Kinetics newsroom time is 8:32. Russia has launched a massive nighttime aerial attack on Kyiv, using missiles and drones, killing at least 16. Incumbent Congressman Jared Moskowitz fends off a challenge from Oliver Larkin, a candidate backed by the DSA, in this week's Florida primary election. This morning, he spoke to Fox, urging Democrats not to embrace any ideas championed by the DSA.
12: Democrats are upset about what happened in the last election. They have every right, and they're upset what happened over the last 18 months. But that doesn't mean we should start embracing things or a movement that in their platform says, you know, no prisons, no borders. Oh, we're going to get rid of the Senate, by the way, just Article 1 of the Constitution.
11: Tuesday's Florida primaries did see a victory for the Democrat Party's progressive wing, with DSA candidate Angie Nixon winning the nomination for Senate. Three bodies have been found in Minneapolis in the last 24 hours, raising questions about whether the cases could be linked.
13: Fox 9 reports University of Minnesota police made their latest discovery near the city's Stone Arch Bridge, but investigators have not released details about the circumstances of the death. A woman identified as 56-year-old Karen Lynn Sognesen was found Saturday near East River Flats Park, while a second body was discovered Sunday near Bidemakaska Lake. Authorities have not said whether the deaths are connected to one another or to any crime. Ted Lindner, Fox News.
11: The Illinois Tollway Board giving the green light to the state's largest toll increase in its history.
14: Approval is requested and authorization to take any and all actions necessary to implement the proposed toll rate increases.
11: Executive Director Cassandra Rouse, the governor at the state fair who chairs the board and appoints all tollway commissioners, says the rate hike is fair.
15: Let's be clear. We want to make sure that our roads are pothole free, that we're making sure to build more so that we can build our economy across the state of Illinois.
11: The toll increases take effect January 1st. A normal tollway driver will pay an average of an extra $450 a year on average. Crews are still working to restore power to thousands of customers in northwest Indiana after last week's storm. The Northern Indiana Public Service Company says it's working around the clock to try and resolve issues, but delays remain, including for customers in Gary. NIPSCO expects power to be restored there not until midnight on August 25th. Chicago sports. White Sox even up their season series with a 3-0 win over the Cubs at Wrigley Field. Cubs take 2 of 3 on the north side, while the Sox took 2 of 3 earlier this season at the rate. Sox host the Braves today in a makeup game, while the Cubs visit Seattle tomorrow. Bears sidelining backup quarterback Tyson Bagent. He did not practice yesterday after a hamstring injury suffered in Saturday's game. Practice with Cincinnati starts today ahead of the weekend preseason contest. The news, a service of Goldilocks, offering Chicagoland state-of-the-art smart security systems protecting your home or business. 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
11: 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North Chicago. Emergency equipment on the way to the scene of a major vehicle fire, Waukegan Road southbound, just after Buckley Road, Route 137. I-80 remains shut down westbound between Richards and Larkin due to a bad accident. You're backed up to Gauger Road. Accident on the Reagan I-88 eastbound just before Route 31. Tri-State, an accident left shoulder southbound right at 31st, and an accident on the Adams eastbound I-90 right at Route 25. Traffic, a service of Staples. 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Staples, that was easy. Chicago's Morning Answer continues next. Now a check of your morning forecast in the Airrite Heating and Cooling Weather Center. Mostly sunny, pleasant, and a high near 80.
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0: Prof here. This is the segment where we recognize unsung Americans, people that don't, people who are not household names, but through the lives they lead, make, and have been making America great for 250 years. And we want a nexus to Illinois for the purpose of this segment. So I'm expanding the circle a little bit with today's offering. But I get to do that, you know why? Because it's my show. I went on this river rafting trip, Colorado River, the Grand Canyon. That's where I was for the last 5 days or so, 6 days, I guess. The guides, two of the guides I want to recognize, they're a husband and wife team. So this, then their nexus to Illinois is me. Their names are Deli and Roger Dale. And if you've ever done the Colorado, and it was on dories. We did the like little five man boats, I guess, if you include the oarsmen in the middle, and two up front and one or two in the back, which was awesome. Much better than doing the big rafts, because you just get more of the feel of the rapids and stuff. And it's not motorized, you're rowing, you take it all in. And the Grand Canyon is one of those places for anyone who's visited, like the Hawaiian Island, like Yellowstone, I'm sure I haven't been, like the Inside Passage up to Alaska, where it's almost pointless to take pictures because the pictures just don't do it justice. Like you don't get or videos even, you just don't get a feel for it. Like actually being there, just the 1.8 billion year old rock formations and, it was just awesome. Awesome trip. And, I'm not really much of a camper, and that's what you had to do in this overnight trip. We did about, 90 miles on the Colorado River over 4 days, about 4 days. But it was just the organization that they're a part of, Deli and Roger Dale and the other guides, is called OARS. So if you ever wanted to do something like I'm describing, I highly recommend them. OARS is the name of the organization, and I would specifically ask for Deli and Roger Dale and their crew, because they're all great. And it was really interesting. It's like a family affair. So you had those two who are husband and wife, 45 years plus they've been doing this. It's just incredible. One of the other guides was Roger's brother. And then the other, oarsman, the other, and then in the dories. And the other oarsman was this guy named Tony out of Flagstaff, Arizona. Another great guy, really interesting. And his daughter was also on the trip. So there's four dories, and then there's three rafts with all the supplies and bags and stuff like that. So you have the guides, the oarsmen in the middle on the dories, and then you have three oarsmen on the rafts, and Tony's daughter was one of them, who is an undergrad at Montana State, avid snowboarder stuff. Really, just really impressive all the way around. Everybody was really cool. You do something, a trip like that, and it's a history lesson about Indian tribes going back to present, about geology. It's a geology lesson, all the rock formations and the history of the canyon going back a billion plus years. It's crazy. Political policy issues too, because of the water problems out west. And it's incredible to see how low the Colorado River is, how low Lake Mead and Lake Powell are that feed it. They've got a real problem out there. So much so that even though they've been doing these dory trips and other trips for 45 years, like there's a real possibility that if the West has another dry winter, like the last two, that they won't be able to do it anymore because the reservoirs are so low and thus the Colorado River is so low. You can see the water marks in terms of how much the river has come down just over the last 25 years. It's incredible. And they're telling us that it changes actually with each trip. They do about a 17-day trip. We were on the four-day back end of it. But just with each trip that they do sort of monthly over the course of the summer, there are changes happening all the time. But it's just focusing, going back now to Delhi and Rajardale. So like we talked about the water conservation issues. And they live in a small town in Colorado, and they do a glass blowing in the off season. They raise cattle and chickens, in part because they need the ag designation on their property in Colorado to keep the property taxes down, but also just because, you know, that's their orientation. So they've got a house and they've got this glass blowing studio. And they're farming. And I don't think their politics, just from conversations, are exactly mine. But there's a lot of commonality there. And we had really good conversations about these water issues. Really got into the detail. Lower basin, upper basin, like the deals between Colorado, Arizona, Nevada, California, Arizona, and Mexico. Like a 100-year-old deal in terms of water sharing. That was a terribly made deal because it was not based on percentages. It was based on aggregate amounts. So if your predictions are wrong, then, which they were, then you have the situation you have now. And then the upper basin states too, Colorado, Wyoming, New Mexico, and Utah, same deal. It's one of those things where, I don't know, if an enterprising Midwestern governor or several of them would start building, try to get a collaboration to build a pipeline to funnel lake water down out, or I should say out west. How much ever that cost, you'd make it up in spades over time with the water needs there. It's like, it's a real deal, and that's going to start to become more prominent and I think more central to the politics and Western states, including swing states that we talk about in the context of presidential elections. We'll be talking about with respect to the midterms, specifically, you know, Arizona. I thought it was interesting just the opportunity to convey, you know, being a conservative is conserving, being a conservationist, and the respect and the stewardship that we want to afford all of the gifts that God has bestowed on us. And that's where there was some real commonality. And these are, you know, these are like great people doing some interesting things. Tony, the other guy, Tony, is married to a woman who works at Northern Arizona University as a geologist. So that's what his wife does. And he works over there in the off season too. But they're just like really skilled, decent, family oriented, talented, cool people. And it's fun to come across that. Even though, again, we'd probably come from a little bit of a different angle in terms of our politics, certainly the foundation of them, there are points of commonality. And the things that they do to promote the river and that treasure that is the Grand Canyon, I mean, that's incredible stuff. It's really, really good stuff. And it's to the benefit of Americans from the West to Illinois to the East Coast. So I just wanted to recognize them and promote what they do, promote the outfit that they're affiliated with, Oars, because if you ever have the chance to do it and you haven't, that's a great way to get, just a download of a lot of information as well as a fun time. Some of the rapids we went through were pretty prodigious. A lot of fun. And, you know, in a relatively small group setting. And I don't know, that just called to mind this segment that we talk about people in their workaday lives who do things with great skill and passion and get recognized, you know, in the moment with the people they serve, but maybe not the appreciation they deserve as stewards of, you know, our natural environment. Bill in Waukegan, you're on Chicago's Morning Answer.
1: Hey, Dan, thanks for taking my call. I tell you, it was one of the like most elevating things I've done in my life was go down the the Colorado River. It was spectacular, and I understand exactly what you're saying. But the one little fun tidbit I wanted to add to you was that the group I went with included a 72-year-old widow, and the first, I think it was the first set of five, I think they call them, and five rapids we hit, she flew out of the raft.
0: Yeah.
1: And before that, they, you know, they tell you exactly what to do. And
0: stay in the boat. Stay in the boat. And then if you don't, yeah, right. Yeah, right.
1: Yeah. And so we just kept on going. And then all of a sudden, after we got to the pause in the river, we went off to the left and we waited for her. And we pulled her back in. And the first thing she said was, and she had been widowed for at least 5 years. So this was about the only time she was going to, that she finally got out and started feeling good about her life. And the first thing she said to us was, that was better than any sex I've ever had with my husband. So
0: yeah,
1: it was phenomenal. I loved it, Dan, I tell you. So I understand exactly what you're saying.
0: Thanks for the call, Bill. Yeah, it was energizing. It's just, I mean, it's just so humbling. You know, thinking about your place in the, on the, in the universe, as it were, looking at the black skies and looking up at the constellations, the Milky Way at night. It was something. I mean, it's almost, it's a quasi religious experience, I have to say. And it was fun. I mean, we, not to get into all the gory details, but it was, you know, you started essentially a dude ranch day one, stay overnight there. You take a plane from a general aviation airport to get in, then you take a chopper to where they're going to, where you're going to you know, enter the river. The chopper ride was wild, really cool. And you know, then you're on the river for 4 days, and the camaraderie and the phrases you learn in terms of being a good steward of nature, like people always, you know, where do you go to the bathroom? And Deli's aphorism for that was the solution to pollution is dilution. The river, basically, is the short answer. It was just really interesting people that have a real passion for something that is a national treasure, and they're doing their part not only to open people's eyes to it and provide them the opportunity, but also to preserve it as well. And it's really under serious threat, and hopefully that gets some more attention. I mean, it's really a crime that politicians in those states, so that's Republicans and Democrats, certainly over the years, haven't been able to see their way to do something about that. I mean, I can't imagine not having, present, future generations not being afforded the opportunity to have that experience, to learn everything I learned in a compressed period of time and more, or even just to make it a career of being on the river the way that Deli and Roger Dale have, and their family and other families that are part of their crew. Will and Skokie.
2: Hey, how you doing, Dan? I had a similar situation going to a place up in Canada called Quetico. And it's on the Canadian side of the boundary waters on the United States. And it's canoeing with a bunch of lakes and rivers. And the thing is, you go in, and if you canoe in for 2 days and someone gets hurt, they've got to canoe out for 2 days. So yep. It's not like you can get rescued. And, you know, it's like your kind of thing, being out where you're not near. It's kind of like taking on being unsafe, you know what I mean? Getting away from the protections of society. And as you said, you know, being able to look up at the sky and see the stars, being able to, you know, half the food you got to eat is fishing up there. And so it's just being out on your own and realizing what you can do, and being with other people, too, because you form great relationships that way.
0: Absolutely.
2: So I just wanted to add that to it. Thanks.
0: Yeah, thanks, Will. Absolutely. Well, and the other thing too is, you know, there's no cell service. So, I mean, I the cell phone has been part of my entire adult life. I've never gone 5 days without cell service, and particularly more so in the smartphone era than back in, you know, the old brick phone era or flip phone era. And I'll tell you what, it was great. I didn't miss it at all. After the first few hours, didn't miss it at all. Wasn't really excited to sort of reconnect when we got back yesterday before I flew back. And so I would, that's one of the other recommendations. Do it just to be compelled to disconnect for, 4 or 5 days. And yeah, as you said, just focus on the experience and the people you're with and learning, the mind clearing aspect of it was really awesome. And by the way, the glass blowing piece of it for that business that Deli and Roger do, RogerDaleGlass.com, RogerDaleGlass.com, if you want to check out some of what they do with one of their other side hustles, because I think I'm going to get, I'll probably get a piece that I'll have them try to do something that commemorates or is reflective of the Grand Canyon, something cool with glass. And there's a lot of cool things you can do with that. Maybe some interesting light fixtures. Anyway, so again, Nelly and Roger Dale and their whole team, Unsung Americans, doing great things out west. Oars is the name of the outfit if you are compelled to think about doing a trip like I did starting next summer. And hopefully they get the winter they need to ensure they can continue to do what they've been doing.
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0: Text from 708. This is Bridget from LaGrange. I'm a geologist by education profession. I did that trip, Colorado River, during college with my college mates. Great education way back then. Yeah, well, it's going to be a great education for hundreds, thousands, billions of years to come, so long as we don't muck it up. Politicians out west better get their act together. Thanks for joining us on another edition of Chicago's Morning Answer. Back with more wit and wisdom tomorrow. 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
6: Stocks are down, oil is up. I'm Dave Anthony, Fox News. The Dow is dropping more than 300 points as crude oil prices rise about 2% after President Trump told Iran he is planning economic D-Day in the ongoing nuclear and Strait of Hormuz conflict, calling it the most crushing economic operation ever.
7: The president indicated that any countries around the world that are providing any sort of economic lifeline to the Iranian regime would face their own economic consequences. He called on allies to stand with the United States, posting to Truth Social, "No one has given the Islamic Republic of Iran a greater opportunity to make a deal than me."
6: Fox's Trey Yingst in Tel Aviv. Iran calls this a diversion that it will only bring further defeat for the U.S. Homeland Security is planning to deport a man here in the U.S. illegally who's charged with operating a boat illegally in New York. It capsized near the Statue of Liberty earlier this month, killing a mother and her 5-month-old baby. Hundreds of people are dressed in pink, gathered outside a court in Plymouth, Massachusetts, supporting Lindsay Clancy, a mother on trial for murdering her 3 kids. But she's using an insanity defense, citing postpartum psychosis and depression that she tried to get treatment for.
8: Lindsay was severely struggling, and she was severely failed.
6: And as testimony resumes, Fox's Chanley Painter's there.
9: The prosecution, they carry the burden here. They have to prove beyond a reasonable doubt that Lindsay Clancy was, in fact, criminally responsible when she took the lives in the most horrific way of her 3 children. They say you can have mental health issues and still be criminally responsible.
6: 6 years ago, he was going to California. Now Prince Harry and his wife, they're going back to Britain after they were estranged from the royal family, which Meghan Markle had accused of being racist.
10: The news that the Duke and Duchess of Sussex are relocating from California to the UK came as a surprise even to King Charles. Harry and Meghan will not be resuming royal duties, and we don't know whether this move will lead to a thaw in frosty relations with Prince William and Princess Catherine.
6: That's Fox's Jonathan Savage in London. 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
3: Now, your official weather forecast.
11: Today will be mostly sunny, pleasant, and less humid with a high of 80. Tonight will be partly cloudy with a low of 62. Tomorrow, expect periods of clouds and sunshine with a heavy late day or evening thunderstorm. These thunderstorms can bring flooding downpours, hail, and damaging wind gusts with a high of 79. I'm meteorologist Jason Caterina on AM 560, The Answer.
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17: When George Washington accepted command of the Continental Army, Americans were fighting a king and determined not to replace one form of unchecked power with another. Washington understood the difference between authority and ownership. In 1775, he declared, "When we assume the soldier, we do not lay aside the citizen." Even as commander of America's army, Washington remembered that he remained one of the people and that the power entrusted to him was never his to keep. He did not fight to rule America. He fought so Americans could govern themselves. Washington's example gave the young nation something more than victory. It gave America a standard for leadership. Those who hold power must remain accountable to the people they serve, because in a free nation, leadership is not ownership. It is a duty and a trust.
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20: Okay, I've just about had it with all the weirdness surrounding the Darlene Graham Nordone Ralph Norman race in South Carolina. It's an important national issue because, let's face it, Lindsey Graham was an important national figure. South Carolina happens to be a very important state, and that particular seat will evidently be occupied by somebody who will get committee assignments, who's going to be crucial to continuing to advance the America First agenda. This thing is getting so weird. I watched Sean Hannity's interview last night with Darlene Graham Nordone, and my mouth was just open the whole time. And Sean is a friend. I love the guy. He obviously wants her to win. I don't know if Ralph Norman has made an appearance on Sean's show or not. We want them both on. I hope we get Congressman Norman back on the show again before Tuesday's election. I'd like to interview Senator Graham. I think that's what she goes by now. Senator Graham, not Senator Nordone. It's a little confusing because she just dropped the name a few weeks ago, her married name. But I mean, that's not neither here nor there. It's just a branding thing, I guess. I'd like to talk to her too. And I'm not bagging on her. I just don't know anything about her. And I'm fearful that we could be in for a very unpleasant surprise. But I'm watching this interview. Look, Sean, I think, like President Trump, they want her to win because they loved Lindsey. And I suppose it's going to come down to a very simple question for South Carolina voters. Is that enough of a reason for you to vote for the lady? Are you going to vote for Darlene Graham Nordone because you liked Lindsey or loved Lindsey? I think Trump and Hannity loved Lindsey. Sean talked last night about talking to the late Senator Graham every night before he goes to bed. He was deeply grief-stricken by Lindsey's death. Lindsey, I think, and Sean became very good friends over the years. President Trump and Senator Lindsey Graham became very good friends over the years, and they lost a friend. And maybe they think this is how to honor him by supporting her. Somebody on X this morning, I woke up and was scrolling through after I went viral last night over a CVS pharmacy issue. Boy, I'll tell you about that in a minute. Wow, didn't expect that to happen. Hundreds of thousands of people were reacting to my beef with pharmacies that closed down in the middle of the afternoon so that the pharmacists can take a lunch break. It's one of the goofiest things I've ever seen. But before you know it, I was getting hundreds of thousands of comments and my DMs were blowing up and I kind of panicked. I deleted the post. I thought, I don't need to have, you know, pharmacists with pitchforks and torches at my doorstep. But more on that in just a moment. Somebody this morning, though, was complaining. Nice guy, said, "I love you, Mike. I you're the kind of guy I'd like to get a cup of coffee with. I've listened to you for years, but why are you crapping all over Darlene Graham Nordone?" I'm not crapping. How can I crap on her? I don't know anything about her. How am I going to crap on her? This is the weirdest thing, the weirdest political chapter I think I've ever witnessed. And speaking of weird, have you seen Greta Van Susteren, who is the moderator at the Newsmax debate the other night? She's mad that people are reacting to the big moment where Darlene Graham Nordone admitted that national security, in her words, isn't my thing. Isn't my thing. And apparently Greta Van Susteren is lashing out now, complaining about the people. That story, that is a huge part of the debate. That was news. You got a U.S. senator who wants the seat for good, wants them to fulfill a 6-year term. And she stood up there and said, well, foreign policy, that's not my thing. I'm not very well versed in national security. As a U.S. senator, that's a huge story. So it became a huge story. And now Greta Van Susteren is ridiculously complaining about the way people are focused on that moment. I wonder why somebody ought to ask Greta Van Susteren why nobody gave Dan Quayle any attention to all the other questions in the debate when Lloyd Benson said to Dan Quayle, I knew Jack Kennedy. Jack Kennedy was my friend. Senator, you're no Jack Kennedy. Remember that moment? I guess Greta, if she was the moderator back then, would say, well, why aren't you focused on the other questions? Because that's what she's saying. Why are people complaining about that one moment? What? What kind of journalist are you, Greta? Everything about this story is weird, mystifying, bizarre. But if you're not happy with me for wondering why Darlene Graham Nordone is even viable in this race, I've got a question for you. And I've been asking this a variety of different ways all week. I'm going to try again today. What if you're planning to vote for her, why? If you're planning to accept Sean Hannity's clear endorsement, President Trump's endorsement tomorrow night in Myrtle Beach, is that why? Because they're telling you to vote for her? Tim Scott wants her to win. Is that why? I'm asking you a good faith question. Tell me why you'd vote for her. What is it about her, her record, her beliefs, her knowledge of the issues? Tell me why you'd vote for her. And I'm not trying to crap on her, as the texter this morning put it, or the poster on X. I'd really love to know. I guarantee you there's probably not a lot you can say because there's nothing there. I feel like we're in one big, giant, like, movie, like the Truman Show, where everything is artificial. Nothing is real anymore. As my friend Mark Davis puts it, you got a solid congressman with a conservative legislative track record against a nice lady whose husband, whose brother died. That's it. That's all you got. Well, her brother died, so I'm going to vote for her. And I'm not, look, if she wins, I hope she is not Lisa Murkowski. That's all I'll say. Or Susan Collins. Or Tom Tillis. Or any one of the other rhino establishment hacks who have betrayed America's America First movement. You know what I mean? 800-655-MIKE. 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I am all ears. Let's start with that question. 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
5: 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Here's a text from Chris, a post rather, I keep calling it a text, a post on X from Chris Kirkpatrick. I don't know, Mike. I'm not as upset about Darlene's answer as everyone else is. She was honest. For me, it's more important to know where her heart is. I think when it comes down to it, she'll make the correct decisions. Well, that's certainly a hunch that you could have. Your hunch could be right. Your hunch could be wrong. But factually, to say I'm not really into foreign policy or national security, couldn't you make an argument that national security is one of the most primary responsibilities of a United States senator? It's hard for me to believe. Look, if I said, I'm a talk show, I want to be a national talk show host. I want to be heard by millions of people. I want to make a nice living, have a big platform. I want to be heard coast to coast. Now, show topics, not really my thing. Preparing content, not knowing what's going on in the world and in the country, not really my thing. I'm not really into that part of the job, but my heart's in the right place. I want to be a talk show host. I think I'll be a good one. I want you to hire me. But show preparation and topics, not really my thing. Can you imagine how quickly they'd kick me out of the office if I applied for that job? We're in weird territory. Michael's in Greenville, South Carolina. Hey, Michael, welcome back. How are you?
6: Hello.
5: Hi.
6: This is crazy to me.
5: I know.
6: It's insane. Like first of all, being a relative of a politician should, and wanting that office after they go, should be disqualifying. Like, I'm pretty sure we fought the British 250 years ago to get away from that. And then secondly, Lindsey Graham, I don't know if anybody remembers, but I live here. You can't find video of him being introduced anywhere in this state without a chorus of boos coming down in the last 10 years.
5: All right, but
6: nobody liked him. He was a warmonger.
5: All right, so why did he win every time almost in a landslide?

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2: This is Seth Liebson for townhall.com. Massachusetts recently passed an abortion law, becoming the 10th state that allows for abortion to take place right up to the moment of birth. Let us step back to consider that the entire abortion movement and language used to justify it is shrouded in lies and code words. The word abortion itself is a euphemism designed to obscure the killing of a child. The word fetus is used to disguise the object of that procedure, to keep clear a conscience from fully considering what and who is being ended or killed. Reverend Jesse Jackson once asked, "What happens to the mind of a person and the moral fabric of a nation that accepts the abortion of a life of a baby without a pang of conscience?" He said, "It is that question, the question of our attitude, our value system, and our mindset with regard to the nature and worth of life itself, that is the central question confronting mankind. Let us pray it is not too late to ask and answer that precise question." I'm Seth Liebson.
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1: Wow. Wait till you hear what James Tallarico, the Senate candidate in Texas, who is said to be neck and neck in the polls or even ahead in the polls, has to say about that kid who plunged a knife and murdered another kid at a high school track meet in Texas. I'll bet you're going to be shocked by this, but James Tallarico supports the killer, the kid convicted of bringing the knife to the track meet, and when there was a dispute, plunging the knife into the chest of Austin Metcalf. James Tallarico appeared with Charlemagne the God, big host out of New York, and he sides with the kid who killed the white kid. The black kid happened to be a black kid who was the convicted killer. Tallarico said that the only reason Carmelo Anthony was convicted was because there weren't any black jurors. Because, of course, a black juror would instinctively acquit a kid who was caught on tape with a gazillion witnesses plunging a knife into the chest of another kid. A black jury would have acquitted him, don't you know? I mean, just ask the people who followed the OJ trial. He's kind of got a point, doesn't he? As evil and awful as it is. That's James Tallarico, candidate for U.S. Senate in Texas. I'll play that clip for you just so you know exactly what Texans have to choose between. Here's a text from Georgia as we talk about what I think is the weirdness of this whole South Carolina Senate race. The only thing weird about the Darlene Graham story is your reaction to her. She has every right to run for the Senate. There are a lot of people in the Senate and Congress who weren't in politics before they ran the first time. You are obviously biased, but don't you think that your opinion means anything at all? People are going to vote however they want. Darlene has the next few months to get up to speed on all the issues. You need to do your homework before you spout off. I heard her plainly state her position on abortion, voting rights, immigration, etc. You don't know it all, even if you think you do. Well, you told me, Georgia. You let me have it. I'd like to think I have done my homework. In fact, enough homework to know that looked up, you know, no, we talked about Ralph Norman and his position on Social Security. It is a fact that Ralph Norman does not believe in cutting Social Security. He did in 2017. But by January of 2023, he was explicitly saying the opposite. He does not believe in cutting Social Security. And of course, Darlene is representing that he does. But look, here's the irony of your text chastising me, Georgia. I think she's going to win. I told Mark Davis that this morning and told him on the podcast yesterday. He about fell over. Mark my words. I think she's going to win. I think the machine is behind her. She's getting millions of dollars, including millions of dollars from Democrat-affiliated PACs, which I would think would be a red flag to normal common sense voters, but maybe it doesn't matter. Look, a lot of people don't even know. We think, and a couple of the callers admitting they don't know anything about Lisa Murkowski, we think people are as plugged in as most of us are. I like to believe if you're with this show every day and you support what we do and you listen and share and all that, and you call and text and email, you're plugged in. People don't even know Lisa Murkowski's voting record, a Republican from Alaska who's voted with the Democrats about 75% of the time after pretending to be a Republican. You don't know about the rhinos? Well, okay. That's probably why Darlene Graham Nordone is likely going to win Tuesday. Coming up, I got to play for you this James Tallarico clip. Can you imagine openly suggesting that black jurors would find a black murderer not guilty simply because they're all black? That's Tallarico for you. That and the M&M Experience, my daily visit with Mark Davis, my podcast partner, straight ahead.
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6: They put out the welcome mat in Africa. I'm Dave Anthony, Fox News. 20 people kicked out of the U.S. in the Trump deportation push arrived today in Liberia, which has agreed to accept 1,200 illegal immigrants removed from America. And while they're from other countries, Liberia will let them seek asylum there. A boat captain in New York who's here illegally may also be sent packing by Homeland Security.
7: The feds tell us he crossed the border back in 2007. How did he get in? Well, they say he just lied to agents and told them he was an American citizen. Now, Manuel Ernesto Hernandez Humano is in federal custody. He's accused of running an illegal boat charter tour in New York Harbor. And they say this was going on for quite some time. Earlier this month, one of those tours turned deadly. The boat capsized, killed a 27-year-old mom and her 5-month-old baby.
6: Fox's Alexis McAdams in Virginia. A man in the U.S. illegally is charged with murder, accused of stabbing a woman to death on Monday. Testimony's over already today at Lindsey Clancy's triple murder trial in Plymouth, Massachusetts, after a final defense witness.
8: The defense is arguing that Lindsey Clancy was hearing voices that told her to kill herself and her children, and therefore she was going through a postpartum psychosis temporary that caused her to kill her children. She did not know what she was doing was wrong.
6: Fox's Brian Yannis outside the court where hundreds of Clancy supporters wore pink standing hand in hand this morning. Iran is pushing back to President Trump's threat to carry out a new operation he calls an economic D-Day, saying it would only lead to further U.S. defeat. This amid stalled talks over Iran's nuclear program in the Strait of Hormuz.
9: Regional intelligence sources tell Fox News that there are growing indications of economic hardship inside of Iran as a result of the U.S. naval blockade and economic isolation. Reports indicate that inflation in Iran has reached 89%. The conflict is clearly shifting to economic warfare, and the question now is whether or not this pressure will lead to a deal or a return to war.
6: That's Trey Yingst. 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
11: Stocks opened sharply lower. Interest rates on long-term Treasury notes moved higher after moderating yesterday following the U.S. government taking steps to buy more of the bonds. Walmart sales improved in the recent quarter, though its growth has slowed to the smallest increases in 6 years. Online shopping and ads on its website and in stores helped boost its business. Walmart shares opened down about 8%. Deere is reporting higher profit and sales for the recent quarter. Its construction business saw strong demand. Its agriculture business is seeing continuing weakness. Deere shares are up 1%. Bitcoin's price is just under $72,000 this morning. President Trump is urging Congress to advance a fair version of the Clarity Act. That's your Fox Business Report. I'm Ginny Cosilda. Invested in you.
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22: Now, your official weather forecast.
23: Today will be mostly sunny, pleasant, and less humid with a high of 80. Tonight will be partly cloudy with a low of 62. Tomorrow, expect periods of clouds and sunshine with a heavy late day or evening thunderstorm. These thunderstorms can bring flooding downpours, hail, and damaging wind gusts with a high of 79. I'm meteorologist Jason Caterina on AM 560, The Answer.
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25: You may have followed the horrific murder of Austin Metcalf, a teenage football standout. He was killed by a now 19-year-old Carmelo Anthony. It became a huge battle over race. Because Carmelo Anthony is black, Austin Metcalf was white, and there was an instinctive assumption made that somehow Carmelo Anthony got railroaded by the system, even though, of course, it was captured on closed-circuit surveillance. There were witnesses. There was a massive rallying cry for Carmelo Anthony. And this week, Carmelo Anthony got a big reprieve. This week, Carmelo Anthony got a legal victory because the judge involved in the case was recused from any appeals process because evidently the judge was quoted in an interview after the trial as saying that the jury got it right. Now, I don't know if a judge is supposed to say that or not, but based on that assertion by the judge, he got kicked off the case, which is a big legal win for Carmelo Anthony as he appeals and tries to get another trial. I guess the legal defense mounted for Carmelo Anthony was that he plunged the knife into the unarmed football player because he thought he was going to be in harm's way. He was just defending himself. I guess that's the way you defend yourself in the mindset of those who support Carmelo, and a lot of people do. Kid got a lot of money raised in the GoFundMe accounts and all that. Family collected a lot of money. He got a lot of money, but right now he's, you know, where he belongs. He's rotting in prison. But, you know, we'll see if there's another trial. And one of the sticking points was there weren't apparently any black jurors in this Texas trial, which leads us to this far-left radical leftist named James Tallarico. Real peculiar guy. Has taken some very weird positions about faith, about the scriptures, about Jesus, about God. What do you say? Jesus is non-binary. Believes in many, many biological sexes. He thinks there's, what, 6, 8 genders, I guess. Believes that, I mean, he's a leftist. And he's riding the wave of this DSA movement in America. And the polls are suggesting he could win. Now, Texans that I know openly scoff at that. They laugh at the idea that James Tallarico could be elected in November. People will say, well, Ken Paxton isn't a perfect candidate. He's had some moral transgressions with his marriage and his mistress and all this other stuff. But when it comes down to it, as we certainly understood from Donald Trump, we're not electing a pastor. No one thinks you're voting for a pastor to be a U.S. senator. So this week, James Tallarico appears with a popular host out of New York named Charlemagne the God. That's his on-air persona or his name. And what Tallarico said to Charlemagne really, really touched my heart. I have said for years that the reason Democrats and leftists don't like voter ID is they believe that black people are too stupid to figure out how to get a photo ID. And it's true. They'll tell you. Well, because of socioeconomic conditions, blacks aren't as, you know, intelligent, aren't as capable, they don't have the intellectual prowess of white people. So we can't make a black American show a photo ID when they go vote, because that's just who they are. Democrats are the real racists. And what Tallarico said to this radio host in expressing his support for Carmelo Anthony, and let that sink in, incidentally. James Tallarico supports the convicted killer named Carmelo Anthony. That, to me, just says so much about where today's Democrat Party is. Today's Democrats embrace political violence. Today's Democrats support bloodshed. Today's Democrats are all about the destruction of people and property. It's a horrifying thing to witness. What we're seeing happen is completely horrifying. But let me share with you what Senate candidate James Tallarico had to say about this Carmelo Anthony case.
2: From Texas, we see what happened with Carmelo Anthony, and you said it was a tragedy.
3: Yeah.
2: What did you mean by that?
3: Well, I've done a lot of work in the State House on justice reform, and right now we've got a system that doesn't serve all Americans equally, and we know that black Texans have been have not gotten the justice they deserve in many cases. And, you know, I'm not an expert on this particular case, but I know that there were no black members of the jury. And to me, that's the only evidence you need to really prove that this system is not working for black Texans.
25: Because there weren't black jurors on that jury, Carmelo Anthony's case, his conviction, is a tragedy, says James Tallarico. Now, what does that mean if there were black jurors on the jury? What is it about your skin color that makes you decide whether somebody's guilty or innocent or not guilty of plunging a knife into another person's body? If you're black, are you more inclined to vote not guilty because the perpetrator is black? Is that what Tallarico is saying? Because that's what it sounds like to me. What difference does it make if the jury is white, black, Asian, or Hispanic? They're presented the facts of the case, and they made a determination that Carmelo Anthony was not acting in self-defense. You cannot stab somebody to death if they push you. Nobody thinks Carmelo Anthony thought his life was in danger. He killed Austin Metcalf and was convicted by a jury of his peers. Now, I guess James Tallarico believes you can't be somebody's peer unless you're the same skin color. So I guess if I'm ever charged with a crime and I've got a jury, there better not be any black people on that jury. There better not be any Asians or Hispanics on a jury. I'm a white guy. I need 12 whites on that jury, or else I'm a victim. Right, Tallarico? You know exactly what Tallarico is doing. He is pathetically pandering for black votes. He is pathetically and condescendingly trying to appeal to black voters, because black Texans are rejecting this guy. If you supported Jasmine Crockett in Texas, you don't like this guy at all. And to be blunt, I'm quoting Andrew Colvett here over at Turning Point, who posted, James Tallarico is willing to ignore all the evidence and stoke a race war for votes. Truly disgraceful. think Andrew's right. Let's see what you think. Welcome in. It's a Thursday episode of the Mike Gallagher Show in the Relief Factor Studios. I hope you join us. 800-655-MIKE. 800-655-6453. Is Tallarico right that maybe if Carmelo Anthony had some black jurors, well, they would have gone the O.J. Simpson route. They'd be unwilling to convict another black Texan. Is that it? God help us if that's true. Time to pray. We'll get out the daily prayer here in just a moment. But as we do that, I hope you'll step up and join me. 800-655-6453.
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2: Issue of Carmelo Anthony and what Tallarico said, that it was unfair, and it was he was convicted because there weren't any blacks on the jury. I want to get Michael from Delaware into this conversation, who I think agrees with Tallarico. Hey, Michael, thanks very much for being on the show. How are you?
13: No problem. I'm hanging in there. How you doing?
2: I'm good. Tell me, do you think Tallarico is right?
13: I do think Tallarico is right.

0: I'm not saying it should have been an all-black juror. It could have been a mixed juror, because when it's an all-white juror going against a black kid and he get found guilty, he get charged way more than what he should have been charged. I don't think it's a fair shot.
1: Yeah. I mean, it wasn't an all-white jury. There were Asians and Hispanics on the jury. There just weren't any black Americans on the jury. And the reason there weren't any blacks on the jury...
0: An all-white juror going against a black kid and he get found guilty. Hello?
1: Yeah, you got to turn the radio down there, Michael, because you'll get real confused. You got that radio up full blast. I thought you were having a stroke and you were just repeating yourself. All right, so Michael thinks it's not fair that there weren't any blacks on the jury, but Michael also incorrectly thought it was an all white jury. It was not an all white jury. Here's South Dakota. Unfortunately, I think Tallarico is right. God help us, because it does seem we're in a bad place. What? Tallarico is right. So, and I would have liked to have asked Michael before we got confused by the delay that we have. Does that mean that as a white man, I could only have white people on my jury, all white? And you said you didn't want an all-black jury necessarily, but some blacks. I'm confused. Kay's in Pennsylvania. Hi, Kay. Thanks for joining us. How are you?
2: How you doing?
1: Good.
2: Is this Mike? Good.
1: It is. Is this Kay?
2: Yes, it is.
1: Well, welcome to the show, Mike, Kay.
2: I usually don't call, but when you told me that justice has never been dealt out by the color of the skin, that's not true. And you know it's not true, and I'm just not true.
1: Yeah, of course it's. No. I don't misunderstand me. There have been lots of examples of people railroaded because of the color of their skin. There have been a lot of
2: you should understand that.
1: I do understand that. But so what? Do you think having how many black jurors should have been on the Carmelo Anthony jury?
2: Listen, all I know is what history tells me and shows me. And history shows me that black Americans were lynched and accused for all kinds of things because of the color of their skin.
1: Absolutely.
2: And there was,
1: absolutely.
2: No, and there was no justice. There was no justice in that. So
1: absolutely.
2: You have to look at history. You have to look at history. And
1: well,
2: don't say...
1: I'm agreeing with you. I'm not disagreeing with you. Now let me ask you about history showing, but let's ask you about history that showed, for example, that black jurors on the O.J. Simpson trial found him not guilty simply because he was black and they knew he did it. What do we do with that?
2: Well, my answer to that is you wasn't there when the crowd went down, and I was not there. The only one who seen what went down was God.
1: There is that. All right, Kay, appreciate the call very much. I don't blame you for not wanting to tackle that, because that's problematic when we've seen jurors on the O.J. Simpson trial admit that they participated in what's known as jury nullification, where they take a cold-blooded killer, a monster like O.J. Simpson, who butchered those two people, and they find him not guilty so that they can really kind of stick it to the white man, you know? Try to right the wrongs of the past. So we're going to find O.J. not guilty. And that was the concern in the Carmelo Anthony trial, as I understand it, that the potential black jurors who were interviewed admitted they couldn't be fair, that they were going to find him not guilty simply because he's a black man, and probably, Kay, because they have the mindset of somebody like you who thinks that a black person won't get a fair shake. It's a pretty bad place that we're in. And James Tallarico, who I'm sure would be your preferred candidate, is just fanning those ugly, ugly flames.
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5: When George Washington accepted command of the Continental Army, Americans were fighting a king and determined not to replace one form of unchecked power with another. Washington understood the difference between authority and ownership. In 1775, he declared, "When we assume the soldier, we do not lay aside the citizen." Even as commander of America's army, Washington remembered that he remained one of the people and that the power entrusted to him was never his to keep. He did not fight to rule America. He fought so Americans could govern themselves. Washington's example gave the young nation something more than victory. It gave America a standard for leadership. Those who hold power must remain accountable to the people they serve. Because in a free nation, leadership is not ownership. It is a duty and a trust.
6: 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Well, they come down a little bit, but then they go back up again. 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
7: News. I'm Therese Crowley. A pivotal day for the defense of Lindsey Clancy begins with women standing silent in pink, holding hands in support. A chaplain testifies for the jury to determine did postpartum psychosis and a voice in her head make the nurse and mother incapable of knowing it was wrong to kill her three kids. Defense lawyer Kevin Reddington tells Fox what's next.
8: Cross-examine their experts. They're going to put them on today. And then I'll probably have a Zoom tomorrow with one more witness.
9: Okay. Expect court to go again for the rest.
8: Closing argument should be Monday, hopefully.
7: President Trump announcing the most crushing economic operation ever taken, economic D-Day against Iran and any trading partner. Intelligence reports inflation in Iran up 89%. State Farm insured drivers are getting dividend checks. 49 million drivers share $5 billion. 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
3: Now, your official weather forecast.
13: Today will be mostly sunny, pleasant, and less humid with a high of 80. Tonight, expect partly cloudy skies with a low of 62. Tomorrow, anticipate periods of clouds and sunshine with a heavy late day or evening thunderstorm. These thunderstorms may bring flooding downpours, hail, and damaging wind gusts with a high of 79. I'm meteorologist Jason Caterina on AM 560, The Answer.
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1: Oh boy, there's another hot mic moment on tape involving the Darlene Graham Nordone campaign that just got posted on X. I just reposted it. She was about to do a TV interview with a local TV reporter, and before the interview began, one of her aides said to the reporter, "Nothing too difficult here. Now, don't ask anything too complicated." And as I reposted on X, yeah, nothing too difficult here, because there's nothing really difficult about being a United States senator, right? This is the issue here. She is being so tightly handled and so tightly managed that I'm not sure anybody's ever going to know. She's going to have to get elected before you know how she's going to vote. it's like the Pelosi adage, you know, just get her into office. Big Pete responded. There's a Big Pete texter or poster on X who said, "Who gives a crap if she knows the answer to one question? All she needs to do is rubber stamp Trump's agenda. We don't need another renegade. She is Trump's pick. Fall in line." Yep. That's pretty much what's being asked of South Carolina voters. You better fall in line. Nothing too difficult here, says the handler to Darlene Graham Nordone. I just posted it on X. If you want to check it out, follow me at Gallagher Show. I'd love to have you follow me. Don't forget to subscribe, and I'll follow you back. I'll do my best to follow you back. Anyway, I'm trying. If I don't get to you, remind me in a post that I haven't followed you, and I will. But yeah, it's right there. The guy that you can hear the person say, "Nothing too difficult here." Somebody said, "What a crap show. She wants to be one of 100 U.S. senators, and her handlers are worried about a difficult question from a reporter in a campaign. Nothing too difficult here." Hey, I also need your support. 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Big podcaster in her own right, of course, is Megyn Kelly. And I got to give her a lot of credit. She interviewed the surrogate mom in Texas, who's now being sued by a couple who wanted her to abort the baby. Have you followed this story? In a nutshell, a couple gets a surrogate mom, a woman to carry a baby for them. Then they find out that the baby could have a health problem, and they want the surrogate mom to abort the baby. And she refused. She brings the baby into the world, which is a wonderful part of this story. And now the couple who wants to raise the kid is suing her for breaking her contract. Here was her visit with Megyn Kelly on Megyn's podcast.
18: And I just didn't know what to do. I felt very trapped due to this contract and felt like I had no voice. But I knew in my soul and my heart that I wanted to protect this little boy. And thankfully, my brother was, it was put on his heart to call me and just speak hope, encouraging to me. And he and his wife even offered to adopt this baby if it meant me not having to go through this late term abortion.
19: Wow. Right. Because at this point, the baby's almost 5 months in utero. And this is, you know, you start to feel the baby moving. It's like, this is a very special time for a mother. Yeah. And I can't imagine what it would be like to be told that you must abort the baby, like that you must.
18: Yeah.
19: So you didn't, which is extraordinary. And that must have taken a lot of prayers and courage on your part. And now it's devolved into a legal battle. So let me bring in Lincoln at this point, your lawyer. So Lincoln, was the legal battle, did the parents try to force the abortion? Has a court ruled on that? Because McKenna did not abort the baby. She is pregnant right now.
20: No, they didn't try to force an abortion in court. What really happened was that after McKenna had resisted and they'd put on essentially a pressure campaign to force her to abort, they even enlisted her own prior counsel to serve her with a demand of $250,000 with a process server in the middle of the night. And when they were unsuccessful in doing that, what they did was they pivoted to California and they filed a lawsuit in California, even though the contract requires any litigation in Alaska where McKenna lives. They said, we're filing suit in California and we want an expedited judgment of parentage. And our basic understanding is that what they want to do is if they're declared the parents, and unfortunately the California court did declare them to be the parents, then they can make the decision about medical care and they can decide when this baby's born that they won't give him any care and he'll be dead in a matter of days without it. McKenna is unequivocally willing to fight for his life though.
1: Wow. It's a heartbreaking story. And that interview was done on August the 6th. She has had the baby and now she's being sued for having the baby. And the mystery to me is how in the world can the couple be given custody of the baby that they obviously didn't want? I mean, they're just they're treating this baby like a piece of garbage. And if the parents that hired the surrogate mom don't want that baby, well, then for goodness sakes, don't let them have the baby. But like the lawyer said, well, they're technically the parents. What an awful, awful story. And the courage of that young woman who said, look, I wanted to be a surrogate. I was willing to enter into this bargain, this contract, this agreement. I wanted to bring a baby into the world for this supposedly loving couple. And for that couple then to say, well, he's going to have a heart condition. He's going to have a health problem. Abort him. And the young woman said, no, I'm not going to destroy that life in my womb. And now, what does she have to show for it? I mean, the couple apparently keeps the baby and sues her. What chance is that kid going to have? What a crazy, awful story. We'll revisit that and maybe spend some time with it on the M&M Extra podcast with Mark Davis, which I hope you'll check out. I've been behind this microphone and doing this show for decades. I can honestly say I don't know that I've ever gotten more heartfelt letters and notes from people about any company than I have about Chapter. 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
1: Do you know I'm watching in real time a fairly innocuous tweet that I put up on X?
2: I can't wait.
1: It got to 500,000 views.
2: Well, how is that bad unless it's something that you think you phrased badly or kind of want to rethink or something? I mean,
1: I didn't phrase it badly. I got scared of the sheer volume. And then I was starting to get all these people who never heard of me before threatening me and coming at me.
2: Okay, there is
1: and
2: that.
1: It got, and I thought, oh, gosh, this is going to reach. And I'll tell you what I wrote. It was all real simple.
2: You're in a safe space now. Share with us. Go ahead.
1: For the umpteenth time, I went to my pharmacy, CVS, yesterday to pick up a prescription. I went to pick up a prescription at 1:35 in the afternoon.
2: Yep.
1: And they close every day at 1:30 because the pharmacist needs to get a sandwich.
4: The pharmacist needs to eat lunch. It's lunchtime at the pharmacy.
1: Yep, it's lunch. And it's, apparently, this is a policy that is countrywide. All of them do it. Apparently, as I learned through the million CVS, Walgreens, Publix, they all do it.
2: Kidding. I thought it was just a CVS thing because that's my pharmacy
1: It's across the board. They take a lunch break. It has something to do with staffing. And my post was simply this. Am I the only one that goes to CVS at 1:30 and they're always closed?
2: Yep.
1: It's an idiotic policy. Is it just me and the one I go to, or is it across the board?
2: Of course, across the board. I brought it up, and did you get any answers? Because what people
1: answers
2: tell me is
1: answers.
4: I mean, solid.
1: We're going to find where you live. I'm a pharmacist in Sioux Falls, South Dakota. I'm coming to track you down. Yep. You son of a blank. Yep. I got scared. I deleted the post it was wild because I'm watching. You can see how many views a post like that gets. Oh, it's like a slot machine in Vegas. It was going 150,000, 180,000. Now, I've never gotten something viral like that. But then I started getting these threats, these direct message threats. I thought, look, like you said yesterday, you and I talked about it. You can't get in trouble for something you don't say.
2: Well, you get in less trouble if you pull it. So the answer I got, and I tried to have this make sense because I think your logic is like mine. It's a store. Have somebody working backup. Can you play? I mean, by what logic do you have to close at all? If the pharmacy's open, you should be open, period, paragraph. The answer I got back is you have to have an actual pharmacist there.
1: Correct.
2: Some stores have only one pharmacist, like all day. What, from 8 in the morning till 6 at night? What kind of, slave ship are they running over there?
1: I know.
2: There's just no excuse for this. No other, very few other businesses do that. It's very weird, and I think you're 100% right.
1: Here's the other problem. Let's face it. 90% of the transactions you have at the pharmacy have nothing to do with the actual pharmacist.
2: No, they got to be there. But they in case a question arises at the window, you got to
1: by policy or by law.
2: I don't know, but I would not disagree with either.
1: If I got an idea,
2: then have a second pharmacist.
1: I got a better idea. How about we're going to keep the pharmacy open? Yeah. And if there's a question that involves the pharmacist, they got to be there. Well, you're going to have to wait until 2 o'clock. But when I'm going in to pick up my hay fever medicine, give me my damn hay fever medicine. Give me the bag.
2: It might be the law. Okay, let's look.
1: Well, I don't know. I don't think it is.
2: It might be the,
1: I don't think it's law. I think it's policy. I think they want a pharmacy there to cover their butts. A pharmacist there, rather. I just think it's policy. But like you said, stagger the hours. And what was really annoying to me, I ran all the way across town yesterday to get the stupid, and by the way, quick pharmacy tip for fellow allergy sufferers.
2: Right.
1: Years ago, I was prescribed a nasal spray called Azastilin that has been a godsend for my
2: endorsed by Lisa Davis. I just pop an occasional Zyrtec. She's got it way worse than me.
1: Did she do Azastilin?
2: Absolutely, because she's allergic to something in the air. I think they call it oxygen, and she's just got it bad, especially.
1: I'm allergic to trees. I've got a tree thing.
2: Great.
1: So if it's windy and there's trees around, I'm in the bed for about a month. So, but the Azast, A-Z, I think it's A-Z-E-L-A-S-T-I-N.
2: A-Z-A-S-T-E-L, yeah, right.
1: Let's try this.
2: You want to try this? Here we go. Technology on the fly. I'm going to try to act it. This is going to go horribly, which will be even more entertaining. I'm going to do the dictation. Hang on a second.
1: Okay. Uh-oh.
2: In discussing a rule found commonly in Texas pharmacies, comma, where they are often closed between 1:30 and 2 p.m., comma, I understand that the desire to have a pharmacist on staff, period, is that a policy matter for the company, or is it required by Texas law? Boom.
1: Right. Now, who are you asking? This Grok or ChatGPT?
2: That is Pharmacy Tech Grok. There, so
1: Pharmacy Tech Grok.
2: It is primarily driven by Texas law, written, I don't know if it's Florida law, requiring continuous on-site pharmacist supervision when a pharmacy is open for services under Texas Occupations Code, blah, blah, blah, blah, blah.
1: So it's a law.
2: It appears to be a law.
1: Well, so, it touched a nerve because people were getting wildly emotional about this issue because.
2: Why would somebody be mad at you for this?
1: They were, because they thought I was attacking the pharmaceutical industry, I guess. So maybe, and then I started thinking about, like, I'm going to wind up being on a hit list of some big pharma.
2: Really? I don't think you want to make anybody angry about healthcare these days.
1: No kidding. But most people were agreeing with you and me. Most people were saying this is the dumbest thing. I've experienced this myself. And then they were getting into fights with each other I'm watching this thing all unfold, beads of sweat forming on my forehead, thinking they're coming for me. And I'm looking at this going viral and I thought, nope, I deleted. And now if you look, it'll say this post has been deleted by the author.
2: And now everybody knows why. Maybe it's pharmacy folks or CVS folks saying, look, if we stay open for Mike and his Azastolin, then the poor pharmacist can't get a lunch break or they have to fire somebody because they need two pharmacists. 60 seconds. I thought I was, host of the common man. Pretty soon after I returned to my native Texas, I noticed that I found like a car dealerships closed on Sunday or something. And I was looking for a car on a Sunday. I said, what's going on? Mm-hmm. And it's not that they have to be closed on Sunday, but it was a rule that said car dealerships can only be open 6 days a week. I said, that's stupid. If a dealership wants to be open, they should be open. Haven't we gotten past the notion of government telling businesses when you can be open? Come on, come with me. I'll ride you. I'll put you on my back and I'll be the host for the common man. I was eaten alive for this by the wives of car dealer folks who said, I never see my husband as it is.
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1: That'll be a wrap for Thursday. 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
26: He says he'll crush them economically. I'm Carmen Roberts, Fox News. President Trump is vowing to impose an economic D-Day on Iran.
27: The president indicated that if any country provides a financial lifeline to the Iranians, they'll face their own economic consequences. The president posting to Truth Social saying no one has given the Islamic Republic of Iran a greater opportunity to make a deal than me. Tragically for them, they have failed to take it. Therefore, today I am announcing the most crushing economic operation ever taken against any country. This will be economic warfare and isolation on an unprecedented scale.
26: Fox's Trey Yangston, Tel Aviv. Iran's Foreign Minister Araghchi says President Trump's economic D-Day will fail, dismissing it as a distraction from America's growing debt. As for that debt, it topped a record $40 trillion, fueled in part by military spending. Experts say it's already raising borrowing costs for Americans and sparking inflation. Stocks are in a slide under pressure from rising treasury yields, oil prices, and Walmart, which reported its slowest U.S. sales growth since 2020. The Dow is down more than 440 points. U.S. crude is more than 2% higher at $86.37 a barrel. About 300 Lindsey Clancy supporters, many of them women wearing pink, gathered this morning outside the courthouse in Massachusetts where she is on trial for killing her three children. Clancy's legal team claims she was in a state of postpartum psychosis. This supporter explains why she showed up.
28: Because it's mental health. She wasn't in her right frame of mind.
26: But Fox's Brian Yenis tells us
29: the prosecution argues Lindsey acted intentionally, rationally, and swiftly, sending her husband on errands out of the house at the time of the killings. They've questioned the legitimacy of her own suicide attempt.
26: Testimony is over for the day. The trial resumes tomorrow, and the judge told the jury Friday will be a lengthy day. 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
13: This afternoon, expect mostly sunny skies, pleasant conditions, and lower humidity with a high temperature of 80. Tonight will be partly cloudy with a low of 61. Tomorrow, anticipate a mix of clouds and sunshine with the possibility of a strong thunderstorm developing late in the day or evening. These thunderstorms may bring heavy rain, leading to flooding, hail, and strong wind gusts. Tomorrow's high will reach 81 degrees. I'm meteorologist Jason Caterina on AM 560, The Answer.
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22: All right, we have another canary in the coal mine as Tyson closes today. After a massive announcement just a couple days ago, they are closing their plant today, and there goes 2,500 people. Here's the report on that.
23: More than 2,500 people learned yesterday that they're
24: 2,500
22: yes
24: jobs in a tiny town.
22: Yeah,
24: let that sink in. That can destroy a town.
22: All right. Well, let's listen to the local reporting on this.
23: More than 2,500 people learned yesterday that they're losing their jobs at the Tyson Beef Processing Plant in Joslyn. The company says it's making strategic changes to its beef business. Tyson Foods says it's going to move its central U.S. beef businesses around Dakota City, Nebraska, Holcomb, Kansas, and Amarillo, Texas. The company mentions a cattle shortage as one of the reasons for the layoffs. And that's video there that shows moments after employees learned that their jobs were coming to an end. When they walked into work yesterday, they had no idea what was about to happen. That includes Jenny Arianas and her sons and daughters, who all worked at the plant. She said she's worried about her family and her former coworkers, including immigrant employees who are still sponsored by Tyson Foods.
33: When you think about this and you think about the detrimental effects in our community, and especially the minority community, I mean, we have people here at Tyson that were sponsored through Tyson to work here. So their employment is now terminated at Tyson. They have 60 days to leave the country. They're not legally allowed to work anywhere else because they were sponsored by Tyson. I mean, you've got people that have been working here since, like my father-in-law, 33 years. He's 66 years old. Where's he going to go now? Who's going to hire him now?
23: Tyson says its workers will.
22: All right. Well, J.B. Pritzker's response to that was this.
34: It's honestly, the loss of jobs there is a tragedy. It's a tragedy that was caused by the very high cost of beef across the country.
24: Well, we know that's a lie because they just said where they're moving the plants to.
22: Yeah, exactly.
24: And Amarillo talks about different locations, friendlier states where it's better to do business.
22: Well, somebody who knows a lot about this is an actual beef farmer, one of the few actual people who do real work in the state house, and that's Chris Miller. State Representative Chris Miller, what is going on here? What is the real story?
1: Well, thank you, girls, for giving me an opportunity to actually drill down on the real story, because I have several family up there that buys bulls for me. They rent around 250 cows, and they feed up to the maximum they've ever fed is 8,000 head a year. So these people understand the fat cattle market, and I knew that they would know the inside story on what was really going on at Tyson. And I know that they say that the local chatter is that if this plant was in Iowa, it wouldn't be closing, because the reality is it's closing because of the cost of doing business here in the state of Illinois. The out-of-control taxes, the regulations, the cost of electricity, workman's comps, and the list goes on and on. It's just that J.B. Pritzker and the radical Democrats have created an extremely hostile environment for any business to be profitable. And like I say, J.B. Pritzker was either just gaslighting the people or out and out lying to them, because the price of cattle has nothing to do with this, because we all know by their own admission. I know for a fact that my friends in Iowa told me about the plant in Amarillo. They just built a brand new facility down their killing floor that can handle up to 3,000 head a day. And so what they're going to do is they're going to run two shifts rather than one. And so they're going to kill 6,000 a day. So there's really not, obviously not, a cattle shortage or animals that are available to slaughter. And so there's always a little bit of truth in reporting, but what you have to do is understand Pinocchio Pritzker is at it again, just telling lie after lie, doubling down. All this is a result of his bad public policies that are driving more businesses out of the state, and Tyson is just the latest people that have woke up and knew that they could do business in another state and be more profitable. And businesses are in business to make money.
24: Yeah, we should tell people Joslyn, Illinois, is a tiny town in Rock Island County. Population 85, according to Wikipedia, but you have 2,500 people. They have spouses. They have children. What's going to happen to the local schools, the local hospitals? Because that's a large amount of people.
1: No, it's an extremely large amount of people. The only thing that I don't like about it is actually the way that Tyson did it. There was no warning. They just came in one day and said, "Hey, close the door, we're moving." But I mean, I get it, and they maybe didn't want to deal with all of the drama to announce this earlier and then have to go through all the drama with the media and this and that. But it's a real tragedy for the state of Illinois and the area. But the biggest thing that I want people to understand is Pinocchio Pritzker is lying to you again about this. This is all the direct result of his bad public policy.
22: Well, they're not the only ones that are going to have to leave. You also told me about this story. The Illinois winery down in your neck of the woods, well, down a little even further south, Williamson County. Just get a taste of this report on that.
2: Two well-known Southern Illinois businesses announced today they are permanently closing their doors. And the man behind both of them says increasing property taxes have made it impossible to continue operating. Walker's Bluff Winery and the Frenchman's Widow and Heron both announced their permanent closures on Wednesday. Brad Elders, who operates both businesses, told us over the phone that decisions were not made overnight. He said the situation came to a head several weeks ago when the latest property tax bills arrived.
4: This actually started a few weeks back when we got our property taxes, and it's just getting so outrageous, man, that we can't afford to pay the taxes and to keep the business running.
2: Elders said the Walker's Bluff property includes roughly 232 acres spanning Jackson and Williamson County, with most of the winery property located in Jackson County and more than 100 acres in Williamson County. He said the Williamson County portion of the property taxes increased by another $8,000 compared with last year.
22: All right, and apparently his overall property tax bill is close to $400,000. That's what he said later on in that report. I mean, Chris, come on. It doesn't take a rocket science to know exactly what's happening. Big business, smaller business. People are leaving over taxes again.
1: Yeah, I don't know how many times the Democrats have to see this movie before they'll figure it out that people are leaving because of them. And, you know, there isn't any... I mean, just think about how many bottles of wine you have to sell just to pay your doggone real estate taxes. I mean, it's absolutely insane. But I know that when I look across the other side of the aisle, most of these business people don't come out of the private sector and they don't understand economics, simple economics. And, you know, I know that I've been thinking about introducing some legislation to make them go through a mental health evaluation and maybe pee in a bottle just to see where they're at.
22: Yeah, I think that's all really good ideas. hey, listen, this was just a quick hit with you. We really appreciate the fact that we have an actual farmer, an actual beef farmer who can tell us the real story. Because you're right, the leftists on the other side, they come from like the nonprofits area, from the community organizing areas, from maybe some sort of legal thing. They don't do real stuff. They don't do real work like you do. So, Chris, we really appreciate your comments today.
1: You're welcome, and thank you for having me on. This is an important topic.
22: Absolutely. We'll continue this conversation. And, in fact, we're going to continue this conversation past this break with State Senator Lee Arellano. He'll weigh in on both Tyson Foods and the tollway hikes.
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7: When George Washington accepted command of the Continental Army, Americans were fighting a king and determined not to replace one form of unchecked power with another. Washington understood the difference between authority and ownership. In 1775, he declared, "When we assume the soldier, we do not lay aside the citizen." Even as commander of America's army, Washington remembered that he remained one of the people and that the power entrusted to him was never his to keep. He did not fight to rule America. He fought so Americans could govern themselves. Washington's example gave the young nation something more than victory. It gave America a standard for leadership. Those who hold power must remain accountable to the people they serve, because in a free nation, leadership is not ownership. It is a duty and a trust.
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30: 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AM 560. 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
24: Don't say all that. Welcome back to The Real Story. Sorry. We're going to continue our conversation.
22: Yeah, that's right. We're going to continue it with Lee Arellano. He's another one of those folks on the Republican side who actually has done real stuff in his life and knows how business works. He's a former small business owner. He also cleaned up the mess in Dixon after the Crudwell,
24: Steal-a-thon.
22: Steal-a-thon.
24: Right? Yeah, former mayor of Dixon.
22: What, $52 million? Some outrageous amount of money.
24: She lived high on the hog, man.
22: He's also former military, so that's great. Father of five now. Father of five. I mean, talk about getting real. You're not quite at State Rep Chris Miller's level. Seven kids and I think 23 grandchildren. But he's getting there. And he joins us right now, State Senator Lee Arellano. Thank you so much for joining us on The Real Story.
3: Hey, great to be back on with you, Jeannie.
22: Yeah, no. Okay, so this is the hot deal. You got quoted in the Chicago Tribune. This is a devastating blow for Northwest Illinois, and especially the Quad Cities Metro that is already being hammered by economic losses across the border to Iowa. I mean, and it couldn't be more obvious. Obviously, Tyson's got a plant in Iowa and elsewhere. They're closing down because of our economics policy here in Illinois, don't you think?
3: Yeah, this is absolutely part of a pattern. And each one of these major companies that leave, and

0: this, right? And the answer is the business climate, the economic opportunity, the cost of living, the affordability. It's not as positive as other states. And so this isn't happening in a vacuum. This is part of a much longer trend of major brand names and producers and employers. When they get put in a position to have to restructure, they choose to restructure away from Illinois instead of into Illinois.
1: Well, do you think Governor Pritzker got to a higher up at Tyson? Because Tyson even said that this was spurred by, quote, historic cattle shortages.
0: Right. And you know, what you see is, I was talking to Tyson last year, these dynamics are already there. They were still trying to stay committed to Illinois at that time, and they were pulling out of other states. And obviously, sometime over the course of this past year, that calculus changed, and Illinois, you know, is no longer on that list of the places they're restructuring into. You know, the governor is very much invested in this. Everything's rosy. You know, he's running for reelection, wants to be president, I think. He's very much invested in this. It's not Illinois' fault, right? And it's definitely not his fault. No responsibility for this. And my answer to that is, you control what you can control. The drought issue is real. The pressures on the meat packaging industry are real. We can't control those things. We can control how fast electricity costs are spiking for Illinois producers and manufacturers. You know, electricity costs, just like they are for families, are outpacing the growth in the nation and our surrounding states. Property taxes are outpacing the nation. Business mandates unfunded from the state put on to large employers are outpacing the nation. And we know groups like the Illinois Manufacturers Association and Illinois Chamber have repeatedly predicted correctly that we're going to continue to lose businesses more often than we gain them in these kind of scenarios. It's part of a pattern.
2: Yeah, no doubt about it. I mean, plus we've got all these brand new laws that go into place. Everything from, right. Remember the law where if you signed in with a digital footprint or with something and it wasn't disclosed to you that they're using your personal information
0: to sign
2: the biometric data. I mean, that, even that, mm-hmm. massive,
0: oh, yeah.
2: like just stupid laws all the time. I mean, and let's not forget though, it's still under Pritzker. Almost four years ago, Tyson moved its 500 corporate employees based in Chicago and Downers Grove to its headquarters in Arkansas. I mean, they saw the writing on the wall a long time ago, and they kept 500 jobs across Chicago, you know, as part of a restructuring job too program. So, I mean,
0: absolutely. I represent a lot of Caterpillar employers. You know, the southern part of my district goes into the city of Peoria and into Peoria County. It covers some of Mossville Caterpillar plant. They've been making similar moves steadily over time as well. All of these companies are part of a pattern. And so the answer here isn't that we're going to be able to save them all or that we should even try. And we certainly don't want taxpayer bailouts. What we're saying is we need to improve our business climate in Illinois that we know is terrible so that companies choose Illinois to grow, to expand, or when they're restructuring because of a poor economy for their particular industry, they're restructuring into Illinois instead of away from Illinois. And that is what the governor is dodging, because he wants to make it look like this is completely out of control. There's nothing we can do. It reminds me when he was talking about property taxes not too long ago. I said, well, that's not the state problem. And he ignored, we're cutting school funding formally. We're cutting all the support, you know, municipal funding for LGDF while passing more unfunded mandates on local governments. Of course that drives property taxes. He's always looking for it to be somebody else's fault, and it's just not something he can control. And he manipulates to pass that message.
2: Well, and the latest is that, oh, it's not his fault that the tolls are increasing.
0: He
2: appointed the entire tollway board. I mean,
0: right. And they were unanimous. So you're right. Trying to tell me, Governor, that you have so little influence that all of these folks who relied on you to get this position, not one of them would vote against this, even when there was overwhelming public pressure to not increase it. I mean, I represent the furthest west part of I-88 where the tollway starts. My residents know. They remember the promise that we were building this and get rid of it once it was built and maintain it normally. They remember that promise being broken. And they remember most recently during veto session that these tolls, a good chunk of them now, is going to go into Chicago to bail out mass transit. Not even build a road, just purely for the mass

0: transit specific to Chicago because it was poorly run. And so now my constituents are commuting in closer to the city, paying these increased tolls, automatic inflation adjustments, record increases, and it's not going to their region or our region or into their businesses or families or transportation. And they know this, and they're very, very angry about it. Yet not one member of the Tollway Authority represented those voices and said, you know what, I'm going to vote no because somebody needs to give voice to all of these folks who remember the broken promises and are frustrated at the lack of reform. There needs to be a contrarian minority voice speaking up. And so, Governor, yes, that's on you. These are all your representatives, and clearly they did a poor job reflecting all of the opinions about how this is working.
1: Well, State Senator, I want you to hear from Pritzker himself. Pinocchio Pritzker, yesterday at the state fair when asked about it.
2: Let's be clear. We want to make sure that our roads are pothole free, that we're making sure to build more so that we can build our economy across the state of Illinois.
1: I mean, but people need to know this. So if you have an iPass, come January 1st, it's going to go up 45 cents. If you don't have an iPass, because we have a lot of visitors and family and friends that come to visit, your toll's going to go up 90 cents. And the worst is the truckers, because that's a 30% increase, and that is cost is going to be passed on to consumers no matter what we buy here as a trucker.
3: Take a look at all the trucks out here, and take a look at all the commuting everybody's doing. I mean, they're now paying for higher gas rates, and you're going to slam them with higher toll rates on top of it?
4: What's terrible? They're trying to make us drivers, and not just, you know, truck drivers, but everybody. They're trying to make everybody pay more, and the world is already expensive.
1: But this is how they put it. So it's going to garnish $26.5 billion, and they want that to reduce congestion, they said, and to modernize the tollway system. So are they trying to drive us out of our cars?
0: There's absolutely multiple agendas at play here. And one of them is to keep these inflated costs for maintenance instead of addressing the reforms needed to bring it down.
1: Exactly.
0: We pay way more per maintenance mile in Illinois. I've seen studies ranging from 130 to 150% more than most states for maintenance miles for our transportation costs. And we mentioned Chicago Mass Transit. I've seen studies saying they're as much as double other major big cities, which is crazy considering they're not even majorly underground. Typically, underground systems are more expensive to maintain. Chicago's isn't nearly as underground as some other big cities, and they're almost double the average maintenance mile. So there's reforms here needed, not even for government efficiency, just for normal government costs, not efficient government. And we're not doing that. Instead, we're going to tax people more. We're going to raise fees to just cover all of it. And people are going to continue to leave the state. That's the response. People vote with their feet, whether they're Tyson Foods or Caterpillar or our children leaving for college and never coming back.
5: Yeah, okay. So the other thing about it is the most congested roads, from my opinion, okay, I don't have a study in front of me or anything to quote you on this, but honestly, it's the ones that aren't tolled.
1: Right.
5: So Stevenson, like 290, 57, you're not... Governor Pritzker, you're not really relieving congestion.
0: No.
5: And by the way,
0: it'll be worse.
1: People are going to shift away
0: from the tolls to these other roads. So I would argue that some of those roads are actually going to get worse.
5: Yeah, and then you know what they're going to try and do? Because they already sold off the Skyway, and then they sold off the parking meters, and then they sold off their sales tax revenue for the next 30 years so they could get a lower debt rating and put in a special fund. They're going to try and sell the tolls. Or they're going to try and put a toll lane next to like 55, which has been proposed. Oh, by the way. Uh-oh. And so they're going to sell like a public asset, which is that easement, that right away. They're going to sell it off because they're so freaking indebted.
0: Yeah, there's a long history of very short term thinking for our financial problems. And then the next generation gets the problem, but even worse. And we've done several generations of that can kicking in many different ways in Illinois. So, you know, you could be right. I would not be surprised. There are.
5: I wouldn't put it past them what I'm saying. I wouldn't.
0: Right.
5: No, these guys are nuts. Right. Okay. Hey, we got to leave it right there. I want to thank you so much for your informed commentary. Lee Arellano, he is a state senator out of the 37th district. We really appreciate your work down in Springfield. You're one of the good guys. Thank you so much for what you do for the people of Illinois, standing up for them against these Marxists.
0: Thanks for the opportunity to chat with your listeners.
1: All right. Have a great day.

0: Alex Marlow explains consequences of open borders.
1: Think about what Joe Biden did the second he became president. He stopped building the border wall, Remain in Mexico went away, which meant you come here, you say, I declare asylum. We said, cool, come on in. Do you want a bus to Boston or how about a plane flight to Chicago? Can we help you out with that? That's how we behaved. So stupid, so self-destructive.
0: 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The Answer.
2: Fox News, I'm CJ Pop. A short day in the trial of Lindsay Clancy, the Massachusetts mom accused of killing her kids.
3: We don't know why this jury was dismissed so early. About 2 hours into what was supposed to be a full day of testimony, the judge questioned them, but we don't know about what.
2: That's Fox's Brian Yenison in Plymouth. The judge said tomorrow will be a lengthy day. A sick juror cancels court in the multi-state youth addiction trial against Meta in Oakland, California. Meta is accused of targeting children and teens on those social media platforms like Facebook and Instagram. The United States sends 20 deportees to Liberia, part of 1,200 migrants that the African country will receive under a new deal. They arrived there earlier in the deal, among the largest third country deportations driven by the Trump administration's crackdown on immigration. America's listening to Fox News.
0: Now, your official weather forecast.
4: This afternoon will bring mostly sunny skies, pleasant conditions, and lower humidity with a high of 80. Tonight, expect partly cloudy skies with a low of 61. Tomorrow, anticipate a mix of clouds and sunshine with the possibility of a heavy thunderstorm later in the day or evening. These thunderstorms could result in flooding downpours, hail, and damaging wind gusts with a high of 81. I'm meteorologist Jason Caterina on AM 560, The Answer.
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13: 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The Answer.
9: I just remember as a family, everybody getting change and putting it in the car's ashtray. So when we would travel to see Grandma and Grandpa go downtown, we would fight to see who was going to throw the money in the basket. And it started out as 10 cents, then went to 15, and then I think straight to 25. But we were always told it was going to go away. Yeah. Always told that.
14: Well, I mean, I grew up in South Dakota. We don't have toll roads at all. And by the way, the speed limit's 80 on the interstates, which is awesome right now. I didn't really see a toll until I went to West Point. And then, of course, when you're ever using the New Jersey Turnpike, that's what my first introduction to tolls. So this was all kind of foreign to me until I was older. So I didn't have that pleasure of fighting with my siblings over who's going to throw the quarter in.
9: And then you'd always have traffic backups because somebody would always miss the basket. Then people would get out of their cars. And then you had toll booth operators who, all that can smoke and before we had emissions testing and all that they inhaled. But it was a...
14: Well, Rick...
9: We always was told it was going to go away.
14: Rick in Des Plaines, he has memories, too, of the tollway. Rick, welcome to The Real Story.
15: Good morning, Jeannie. Good morning, Amy.
9: Rick. How are you?
15: Yeah, I'm fine. Thank you. I do have memories. I remember I used to keep 35 cents in the ashtray, like you said.
9: Yeah.
15: $35 wrapped around that driver's license. If you got pulled over, that's all she said. I still remember. I'm not kidding. I still remember the bumper stickers on the car. It used to say toll free by 73. And that was Governor Stratton. That's Juliana Stratton's, I believe, father or uncle. One of the two.
14: No, I don't think so. Really? I don't think there's any relationship.
15: I think you should look it up. I think I might be right on this one.
14: All right. Well, we're definitely going to look at that.
15: All right, I'll see you both at SeanFest, I hope.
14: Oh.
9: I'll go if you pay my tolls. If you pay my tolls, I'll go. No, it's free.
15: I'll pay your tolls. Amy, I'll pay your tolls, and I'll buy your beers.
9: Okay. You know what? I'll consider it.
14: Yeah, me too.
9: Yeah,
15: no, I love you guys.
14: All right. Thanks a lot, Rick.
9: We love you too. Thank you so much for listening.
14: Oh, that's great.
9: I don't see a Governor Stratton of Illinois.
14: Well, look,
9: because there wasn't one.
14: You know what? There's so much fiscal malfeasance in this state, and actually in the city of Chicago as well. And so we're going to go and flip to a different topic similar to this.
9: I'm so sorry. I have to correct myself. We did have a William G. Stratton serve as the 32nd governor of Illinois from 1953 to 1961, and he was a Republican.
14: Yeah, but was he related to Juliana Stratton? No. No, I don't believe so. Okay, well,
9: thank you. I just wanted to correct myself.
14: Maybe you can go to, what is that?
9: Ancestry.com
14: and go figure this one out for us, Amy. You do that in your, after you're done with the volleyball practice. Go ahead. Anyway, back to spending, because, that's what we are focused on today. We've got Nicole Patrice back with us. So appreciate her. She's got a great Substack that people should subscribe to. That's Nicole Patrice Substack. And her latest one, Displaced in Plain Sight, How Chicago Spent Millions on Migrant Shelters While Woodlawn's Obama Presidential Center Housing Promises Went Mostly Ignored. And she marries up two really important aspects of spending. First of all, they spent a lot on migrants. She's definitely right about that. And then they promised all these residents in the Woodlawn area that, oh, we've got all these covenants. You're going to be protected when the Obama Center moves in, and you will be protected against gentrification. None of that happened. And so this is misplaced priorities. And actual, you know what it is? It's lies. They're lying to the people once again. And they're putting the burden on people on the West and the South sides that they never put on anybody else. And so she joins us now to talk about this particular article that she wrote. Nicole, thank you so much for being on The Real Story.
16: Hi, good morning. Thanks for having me again.
14: Yeah, so this is a fairly complicated Substack because you do weave in these two ideas. Where would you want to start? Do you want to start with what they did in terms of migrant spending and where they sent the migrants?
16: That's definitely the crux of where, everything kind of starts as far as my involvement, because I'm witnessing this. But yeah, Woodlawn in particular, being right there, at the border of the Obama Library, a lot of Black residents, a lot of Black population in Woodlawn, South Shore. And it's just, we got Jeanette Taylor, who sponsored this ordinance with Lori Lightfoot and I think Harrison. They are very vocal about Black representation and Black displacement, and Obama himself kind of represents that dream of hope and change for our neighborhoods, and of course coming out of Chicago. So it's hard to not compare those things to with how also those shelters opened up in Woodlawn and affected they put some of them in South Shore High School with that Olympic pool, and they were there was a lawsuit behind that. So there's like a lot there's a lot that happened in Woodlawn that can't be ignored, especially when you put it side by side with what happened with the Obama Library. We put parkland with a dollar, $10 lease for like 100 years or something ridiculous. Mm-hmm. Yeah. And so you're using up public funds, using up public space, public lands, and you're not talking to the people who built those communities. They've been there for, years, decades, generations. So that to me, is something we need to look at, is how the spending just kind of all sped up for the migrant crisis, and kind of was like a payday in some ways when you look at it, especially with what came out with the audit report of the, favorite healthcare, basically having people set aside to do nothing for, millions of dollars.
14: So, yeah, favorite staffing, right. Yeah, $78 million, the Auditor General report saying that they basically had these people on call and they were never called up to do any actual work. I mean, that's a lot of money that could have been used in these communities that desperately are asking for it and need it. And you're right, though, instead of keeping the promises that they made, they pushed the migrants into areas where you already had problems and issues.
16: Big problems.
14: Yeah.
16: Big problems. Unemployment, the schools, infrastructure, big problems.
9: Yeah, but the problem is, too, that we're a sanctuary city, and people don't realize that that goes back to Harold Washington. Can you talk about that in the 80s?
16: Yeah, and so, immediately, when this all started happening, I really had to go dig in, and because the framing of it is, there's your first Black mayor of Chicago, so, hey, you should be down with this, because He looks like you. And it's like, you know, when you look at what was written into the policy, you know, it was basically just to strictly restrict the police from Chicago police from cooperating with federal immigration, meaning not necessarily cooperating, but just like not diverting our attention and our funds to that. We can still hold somebody and say, hey, you know, this guy has committed a crime. He's not here legally. You know, you guys need to come pick him up. That's totally, that's like a novel idea. And then on top of that, the spending. A lot of that sanctuary policy grew out of churches, I believe out of like Utah and, you know, like the Mormon culture and things like that, where, you know, back in like, I think the '60s, they kind of all were, you know, on that, like, you know, humanitarian crises and, you know, the way of, you know, Christ, you know, we would have to accommodate these people, but that's a church function. Churches are already nonprofits, you know? So like they, if they're saying they're going to take care of these people, you know, that's one thing. But then to turn around and now burden taxpayers, black and brown people that you stand up, you know, as Brandon Johnson always, you know, mentions, that you stand up and advocate for, that you're working for them on their behalf, that they should vote for you because they look like you and you are, you know, advocating for them. But then you're using Mayor Washington's legacy and smearing it as basically just throwing a blank check at whatever friends and NGOs you guys want to accommodate. You had research, you had a history with favorite staffing, you know, kind of being overpriced. And then yes, you turned around and you wrote them a blank check.
9: Yeah, yeah, but exactly also, too, they were claiming that, you know, 80 hours a week. Nobody was vetting that. They could put anything they wanted down on that time card and nobody checked it.
16: Exactly. So it's essentially, it's a blank check. And I think Brandon came out yesterday and he was talking to the press and mentioned like us writing blank checks for, you know, the federal government. But it's like, you know, you need to worry about your own backyard.
14: Well, speaking of blank checks, what I really do like about this Substack that you did is that you did a chart here, who waited and who got paid first. And it's a side to side comparison over the Woodlawn Housing Preservation Ordinance, which was a promise made explicitly into anticipation of the Obama Center driving up land values to protect the neighborhood from the displacement everyone knew was coming. That's what you wrote. Yep. And you say 52 city-owned vacant lots were set aside for affordable housing, 7 separate programs, rehab grants, a tenant right of first refusal pilot, a developer loan fund, a rent stabilization finance tool, and a local jobs pipeline. Boy, did you do your homework. And then you put on this chart, you show that Woodlawn Housing Preservation Ordinance, there were supposed to be 52 lots. Only one vacant lot promised for affordable housing was actually built on in the 5 years since that ordinance passed. Only one. Meanwhile, you had $400 million plus dollars spent by the city on migrant shelter and services from 22 to 24. I mean, they can't get a darn thing done unless it's politically motivated. On the radical progressive side, they're not doing anything for the other one. 3 out of 7 ordinance programs never got off of the ground. 3 out of 7, I read to you those 7 separate programs, rehab grants, tenant right of first sale. They never even got out of the ground. 3 out of 7, but they spent $1 billion from the state on migrant response through mid 2025. I mean, it just goes on and on. Goes back to, I'm sorry, Pritzker's a liar and so are his minions. And that's exactly what they're doing. They're saying we're going to do all this, and then they're shifting the money and doing entirely something else.
16: Yeah, it just felt like COVID part two. It's like, oh, well, we're going to figure out how to get these funds and give them out to whomever and lose a few thousand dollars in the process, you know, unaccounted for, and millions given out to who knows that we're not tracking. I definitely, again, I'm involved in the Woodlawn area. I understand some of its needs very, you know, intimately, and just seeing, this Letitia Bolden story too, you know, wherein she basically got a letter saying that, you know, she's got to get out in 30 days. She's a nurse, lives in Woodlawn, and this ordinance should have protected her, but instead, they can bypass the ordinances, you know, what felt good on paper, the right of first refusal, allowing her to, you know, be able to buy the property if possible, and, you know, could get together with her neighbors and figure that out. But there's no mechanism where the city enforces it. So no one's been able to advocate on their behalf for that because, you know, the landlord just does what they want, and people, you know, they have to figure out how to get you know, kids somewhere safe, get to their job every day, and then also part two, you got to fight the city.
9: Well, yeah, it's such a racket. Same with the tollway system. When they raised them, they made the announcement yesterday. They said, but if you're having problems paying your tolls, here's an email to send a request to. Are you, come on. No one's checking that email. They don't give a rat's patoo about anybody.
14: Well, that's like the electricity, just a little side conversation here. That's like them raising the electric rates because they have all this green energy scam stuff going on that naturally does that. And then on the back saying, oh, but we're putting more into LIHEAP, low income, you know, please, energy assistance program. Stop it.
9: So how do we make sure that this never happens again, Nicole?
14: Elect different people.
16: Definitely. That's number one. But don't just elect anybody. You need to understand what these people really believe. Like the DSA, I'm not saying, you know, Brandon Johnson's under in Pritzker are under cartel watch or anything, but the, you know, their behavior is very, you know, it's very criminal in so many ways. And you the idea that they're being transparent when they get on, you know, TV and in front of the press and literally lie straight out of their mouths about the facts is, it should be evident to anybody. So yeah, you can't just go with the feel good thing. You got to pick people who you understand what they really value and what they, and you, so it, the money is where their mouth is. Follow the money, you know, get down to City Hall, you know, watch what your elected officials are actually putting on the floor, what they're voting for, what they're opposing, and really understand that, like, if you can see how they're moving at this speed for the migrants, all these things that they were able to do, all these millions of dollars they were able to throw at this, and not to mention, you still see, I know I'm not alone, you still see these mothers, you know, they look like they're Venezuelan migrants, standing on corners with their children in traffic, mm-hmm, asking for money. And it's like, so we gave all this money for programs and it still did nothing. You were on television, you know, about wraparound services and humanitarian need. You took yourself to Washington and defended somewhat what you were doing. And it still, where are the results? And so it's the same thing. So you threw this money away on the migrants at warp speed, but then, you know, the residents, long-term residents of South Shore and Woodlawn still are looking around going, you know, where's our help? And so we got to do something different.
14: All right. She's Nicole Patrice. She writes at nicolepatrice.substack.com. She's a new to this conversation. We really appreciate her writing and her commentary. And because she's doing this, more people will be informed. So thanks a lot, Nicole, for what you're doing.
16: Thank you. And thank you guys for what you're doing. I appreciate you so much.
9: God bless. More of your phone calls and comments, 312-642-5600.
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9: Text message 847, Pritzker is making every Illinois citizen a slave. Jeannie and Amy, this is from 773, the increase in tolls is really a tariff on commerce. And this is a great one from 847. Coincidence, today, August 20th, 1958, the first tollway segment opened. I remember two lanes in each direction, today expanded to four lanes, five in congested areas. Mm. So thank you.
14: Well, maybe we should have a party. Like, where's the celebration? Yeah, right. Where's Pritzker's tollway board?
9: Oh, Rob Blagojevich had one.
14: Yeah. Well, like, celebrating, how many years is that?
9: Don't make me do the math, girl. Don't you dare. Thought we were friends.
14: It's like, what, 68 years?
9: Sure,
14: something like that. So 68 years or something 60, like that.
9: Yeah.
14: Yeah. Okay. Anyhow. 68 years of screwing you over.
9: Oh, no. Or I just put, we lied.
14: Okay, we're going to take this call, but first, about that tollway board.
9: Yes, ma'am.
14: Okay. The chairman is Rivera. He's the founding executive director of the Chicago Education Alliance, a nonprofit organization that convenes and aligns to mobilize partners across Chicago's education advocacy landscape.
9: Smells
14: to
9: like
14: drive
9: hemp.
14: Impact, collective impact. Collective impact. This guy's a socialist. Who writes this kind of garbage? Oh, he was the chief administrative and equity officer at Navy Pier. Okay. All right. Jim Connolly. Proud member of the Laborers Union, enough said. Jacqueline Fuentes, she's an experienced leader in inclusive initiatives, diverse business development programming, and workforce development strategies. Manish
9: Mehta
14: is a lawyer. Melissa Nedermeyer is a lawyer and the mayor of Willow Springs. Forget that. Scott Paddock's a medical professional.
9: And they each make $31,000 a year.
14: Jim Sweeney. He's local 150 in charge of that. And then there's Mark Wright guy.
9: Makes what, $631,000
14: a
9: year
14: plus.
9: I mean,
14: the whole board is a joke, a total joke.
9: Well, they were appointed by Pritzker. This is a that a boy pay you back, It was a unanimous decision. And that, you know, they're saying, well, we haven't had a toll increase in 15 years.
14: Too bad.
9: Well, we shouldn't even have tolls.
14: I know. Okay, let's go to Andrew Quick in Arlington, Wisconsin.
21: Hi, I did a quick check on Juliana Stratton. Governor William Stratton, born 1914, was married twice, had three daughters. Juliana Stratton was born Juliana Wiggins in 1965. Her first husband was named William Stratton, unrelated. There you go.
14: Hey, thanks for the love it.
9: Love
14: That's
9: our listeners.
14: Story.
9: Love our listeners.
14: All right, let's go to Scooter on the south side. Scooter, you got about 30 seconds.
22: All right, I just wanted to say there was a DJ back in the late 70s, 80s. He talked about putting echo wavers in the toll booth. You remember that guy?
9: Oh, yeah, so did Steve Dahl. And I'm guilty of it. We used to throw those in there. Worked beautifully.
14: Did they really
9: say no? Toll shame me.
22: But I liked them more than I wanted to throw them in there, so.
9: You ate them all.
22: Take care.
14: Okay. Yeah, that's an old-fashioned candy. I love that. Thanks a lot, Scooter. Appreciate that.
9: Do you think they still make those? Should I try it? Oh, wait, we don't have toll baskets anymore. Boo. All right, thank you so much for making us more part of your morning, part of your lives. We'll have Open Mic Friday tomorrow, and we're also going to speak with another business owner who is calling it quits after 62 years, a shoe repairman no more. Have a wonderful day. Scott Jennings is next.
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1: Seizing Swalwell devices. I'm Carmen Roberts, Fox News. Sources tell the AP that federal agents seized electronic devices from former California Congressman Eric Swalwell at a San Francisco airport and searched his Washington home as part of an investigation into sexual misconduct allegations. Swalwell resigned from Congress in April after allegations surfaced, which he denies. He had been a leading candidate for California governor, but dropped out of the race. The national debt sits at a record $40 trillion, and Treasury Secretary Scott Bessent told reporters at the White House,
2: "We have to grow our way out of this, and as I talked about at G20 in Asheville, we are going to talk about the U.S. growth strategy and encourage the rest of the world to come along with us."
1: The national debt has soared for decades, accelerating under Presidents Trump and Biden, driven in part by pandemic costs, Trump tax cuts, and rising military spending. For Americans, that means higher borrowing costs, lower wages, and higher prices. As the Iran war nears its six-month point, President Trump is threatening Iran with economic D-Day, saying he would unleash the most crushing economic operation ever taken. Iran is brushing off the threat. We're learning more about the busted cocaine ring involving several students at Penn State University.
3: Prosecutors say that they used Venmo, Snapchat, and also a Cash App in order to do these drug deals. You know, they may be frat boys, but the prosecutors say they ran a large-scale drug trafficking operation all on the campus of Penn State University, and the investigation is now widening. So far, authorities have charged 13 current and former students and a student father with being part of this scheme.
1: Fox's Eric Sean reporting. And the Dow is down 425 points at this hour. Crude oil up at $85.95 a barrel. 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
0: Now, your official weather forecast from the Air Right Heating and Cooling Weather Center.
4: This afternoon will bring mostly sunny skies, pleasant conditions, and lower humidity levels with a high of 80. Tonight, expect partly cloudy skies with a low of 62. Tomorrow, anticipate a mix of clouds and sunshine with the possibility of a strong thunderstorm developing late in the day or evening. These thunderstorms could bring heavy rain, hail, and damaging wind gusts. Tomorrow's high will reach 81 degrees. I'm meteorologist Jason Caterina on AM 560, The Answer.
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15: Hey, it's Scott Jennings. Thanks for listening to Common Sense for the American People. I'm away today, but you are in the capable hands of one Mr. Carl Jackson, the pride of Orlando, Florida. Carl, take it away.
16: All right. Thank you, Mr. Scott Jennings. It's a pleasure to be sitting in for Scott Jennings. Always a blessing and a privilege and an honor. Thank you so much. Thank you, Mr. Paquette. I am your guest host, Carl Jackson, sitting in for Scott Jennings. We've got a jam-packed show for you today. So buckle up. In the next couple of hours, I'm going to give you guys some stories that I think we need to be talking about as conservatives, as well as keep you up to date with some of the latest happening in the news. And I think I want to start here. I think I want to start somewhere that's slightly different, a little different. I think I want to start with cut number 26. I know Scott Jennings talked about this, but I want to talk about it from another perspective. And Mr. McConnell, if we could run cut number 26, por favor.
17: We as human beings have the right to shape our own destinies, mm-hmm. and we do that through the vote. Mm-hmm. And so many brave Americans, so many brave Black Americans have fought and died for that right. Mm-hmm. And so for politicians in Austin or in Washington, as they're now doing with this SAVE Act, yeah. They are trying to rob our neighbors, particularly our Black neighbors, of those God-given rights. So I have a track record of using every tool in my toolbox to protect voting rights.
16: Okay, so obviously this is racist. Obviously this is James Tallarico calling Black people dumb and pointing out Black people, singling out Black people and saying you guys are too dumb to get ID. Never mind that whites, Asians, Latinos, everybody else can do it, but Black people are just too dumb to be able to go out and get ID. Yes, you should be offended by that, but I got a question for you that I'm not sure we're raising quite enough. And guys, Listen, we have some races here in Florida. I'm going to be talking about them momentarily, as well as the U.S. Reserve currency, deadly DEI, the dangerous DSA. I'm going to mix them all up. Some of the latest ICE arrests that have occurred with some illegal aliens. Trump announcing crushing economic sanctions on Iran. We will get to all of this. Violent crime down. AI, we'll get to the WNBA. So buckle up, Buttercup. It is going to be a jam-packed show. Let me start here. I wanted to play this clip, and then I wanted to give the American people pause. But first, I want to ask a question. Ken Paxton, where the heck are you? Ken Paxton, where the heck are you? So we've been laughing and we've been scoffing at James Tallarico, and obviously we've seen some polls where it looks like James Tallarico is doing good. I don't know if those polls are legit or not. All right. I don't know. You don't know. We don't know if those polls are legit or not. Obviously, earlier in the week, we got the news and we found out that, surprise, surprise, people like Karen Bass are hiring companies to make up fake polls. But guys, we've known this for quite some time. Rush Limbaugh taught us that oftentimes polls are meant to create the news or create the story, not necessarily report the news or the story or the truth. So we get that. But I don't want to take our freedoms lightly. Now, obviously, this is an off-year election going into this midterm election. And a party that's in power, typically, we don't do good, right? But I think things can change this year. I think we could be looking at another historical election like we last saw under George W. Bush, when we were in the Iraq war, and where it's plausible, all right, that the Republicans could hold the Senate, even though they've been somewhat weak. But they're far better than socialists. I will say that. And also it is plausible that the Republicans can hold the House. All right. But the way that we do that is by taking this election seriously, by taking our opponents seriously. And you and I, we look at that video at Tallarico and we say, what a clown, what a fool, Tallarico. But the Democrats are convinced that this is the man that could take the Senate in Texas. I'm not convinced or as convinced, but I will say, Ken Paxton, get off your keister. If you're worried about the R, I know, I understand that the Republican Party is getting ready to fund that race as well. They should. I understand that some of you are a little hesitant. You're a little frustrated. You're mad. I get it. The Senator John Cornyn, that would have been a layup. Now we have to worry about Ken Paxton and all of his misgivings. Guys, I get that. And I am not going to minimize that whatsoever. But I will say that I think we're in a different fight like we've never experienced before. And I'm going to ask you guys to step up. I'm not here to celebrate with you. Oh, we had some great primary victories on Tuesday night. They're primaries. Okay. Guys, they're primaries. Meanwhile, we have a socialist party that is quickly encroaching. And yes, I say a socialist party. I'm going to get into a column, a liberal column. I do the dirty work so you don't have to, that breaks some of this down. And guys, their numbers since Bernie Sanders first came on the scene and decided to run for president has grown exponentially. And what makes them different, what makes them dangerous, is they got energy, they got funding, and I don't mean they're going to have some big donors. They're not bringing in all the big bucks from the Democrat Party on. Obviously, the DNC, we know that they're broke. We get it. But you know that it's almost like a Costco membership that these guys have formed. It's absolutely phenomenal. And I fear that we're taking them. I shouldn't say I fear. I'm concerned that we're taking them too lightly. I'm not here to take it lightly. Guys, I'm one of these people. I haven't made it. You know, I wish my name was Jefferson because I want to move on up. All right. That's my goal in life. I don't want anybody taking away my ability to achieve the dreams and the plans that I've laid out for myself. And some people have already get there. One of the reasons I can't stand some of the DSA members were finding out, like the young man in New York whose mommy and daddy bought him a townhouse for what, $1.5 million or so. His daddy rents out one of his homes, I believe in our state of Florida, off of a lake for $11,000. These people have no meaning and they have no purpose, but what they want to do is close the door behind them. Now, some of these people may just be ignorant. They may be bored. They've got all this money. They don't know what to do with them. Their parents didn't raise them right. They're a bunch of spoiled brats. But you know who's going to be hurt by this? You know who's going to be closed out by this. It's not going to be the billionaires and the millionaires like Bernie Sanders says all the time. It's going to be you and me. It's going to be the everyday man, the everyday woman, the average American person. Why? Because billionaires and millionaires can move wherever the freak they want to. But you know who's going to be stuck with the policies? It's going to be us. And there's some underlying things that occurred here, even in Florida, where I'm a little concerned. I haven't heard anybody talk about this with the exception of my buddy Christopher Hart of the American Adversaries. Brilliant man. Still in my thunder. Nonetheless, it's true. I've heard Fox News. I've heard the local outlets. I've heard virtually every conservative outlet talk about Florida and talk about the huge win that Byron Donalds won in the primary. And guys, he won the primary. Yes, he won the primary running away. I'm here to tell you the support is softer than you think. Yeah, the numbers look pretty good. He didn't quite crack 50%. Guys, that's telling you that there are some Republicans that are disaffected. And it's maybe not necessarily a Byron Donalds problem, but I can tell you going to circles, Republican circles inside of Florida, there is a little bit of that. People are concerned that we're getting a lot of platitudes on Fox News and on the websites, but they're not getting the answers and hearing the things that they want. I believe that'll change. I believe that Byron Donalds has an excellent team. I believe that'll change. I don't believe Florida is going blue anytime soon. But I do believe there's some cracks. And nobody's talking about that. Nobody's talking about that. Byron Donalds with, what, $100 million? I don't think he spent that much, right? But tens and tens of millions of dollars in his coffer could not crack 50%. That tells you that there's some Republicans here in Florida that feel disaffected. For what reason? For whatever reason, from the Republican establishment party. And that should be a reason for concern. Are we going to win in Florida? Yes, I believe so. But do we need to take the DSA a little more serious and disaffected voters? Yes.
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1: 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Saving Western civilization, one busted leftist narrative at a time. 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
4: All right, President Trump nominates Heidi Overton to serve as the next FDA commissioner. The position has been vacant since Marty McCrory resigned in May of this year. Trump announced this yesterday. He said, quote, Heidi is always right. Secretary Kennedy recently said in the Oval Office as well, we need her leadership at the FDA now to ensure that the U.S. remains the world leader for scientific discovery and cures. I think this is a very critical and crucial position. So good. These are positions that need to remain filled under this administration, in my opinion. I want to get back to my previous point. And my goal isn't to knock Republicans. My goal is to hopefully encourage you guys to get up and get out. Another set of news that I think is very important, and we need to consider this even in the primaries. We need to understand that the politics that impact us the most are going to be local politics. Although here at the Salem News Channel, obviously what we talk about, what we focus on mostly are stories, national stories, or maybe local stories with a national impact, right? But something else that you need to know in places like Florida, for instance, in the Tri-County area, which I'm familiar with and travel through, I can say some of the local races didn't fare as well. So we had some great primary wins, if you will, in the Republican Party. But looking at some of the local races, the people that are going to impact you, the most school board members, for instance, that are going to continue to brainwash your children to be socialists, judges that are going to continue to be activists on the bench. We did lousy and nobody's talking about it. Guys, you got to show up in the primaries. You got to show up in elections. I'm not trying to be a preacher, but do you want to save this country or not? Ken Paxton, do you want to save this country or not? I suggest you call Spencer Pratt. And if you're worried about money coming in or the money not being there yet, I'm asking you to stop waiting. Get your behind online and start making the case against Tallarico. That last video that he made, basically calling blacks dumb, is a prime example of things you could be tearing up right now to turn people off to that clown. He would be an absolute disaster in the U.S. Senate. Let me give you some more news. We've been talking about this chick, Angela. What's her name? Angela Nix. Is that her name in Florida? In Florida? Okay, yeah. DSA socialist Angie Nixon. She raised $975 against Alexander Vindman. Obviously, that was the traitor that was working against and trying to undermine President Trump in the first administration with the Russia collusion hoax, so on, etc. He and Eric Giammetta, or whatever the guy's name was. And he lost big time, spent $16.2 million. I think he was a little lazy. I think he was a little arrogant. And here's what people need to understand about the DSA socialists. These people mean business. Now,

0: some are looking at this, and I've seen the headlines. I didn't even go into the story because I was a little perturbed that Angie Nixon is a gift to the Republican Party. No, she's not. No. What? See, that's, I know that's simple. I know that's easy. That's political. And let me say this. Let me offer this caveat. Okay. I believe that we are going to mop the floor with her in November. That's not the point. The point is these people continue to advance. Little by little, these people continue to make headway. This is a black chick, all right? So let me remind you of this. You know what black chicks do? Black chicks stick with black chicks. You know who DeSantis won overwhelmingly in his last election bid? Now, I mean, not the majority, but he far outdid any Republican governor ever. Black women. You know why he won black women? Because of the educational system in the state of Florida that he helped to devise and reform and to make better, and the school choice options that he gave parents. This chick wants to take it away. And let's just be real. Let's just be honest. There's a loyalty, a tribalism that not only exists in the black community, but I would argue amongst black women like no other ethnic group in the United States of America. It's insane sometimes. And so I don't take her lightly. And I don't take the fact that the Democrat Party are gaining steam on us. And we sit here and we say, yep, we're going to mop the floor with them. Yes. Yes. Short term, there's no doubt we will. And kudos to us. All right. I'm glad in that sense. So I don't want to be a negative Nelly, but let me read you a little bit of this and bear with me, guys. Forgive me. I wanted to make notes of this particular column simply because, it's very, I guess some very important stats. I was unable to actually, I'm going to have to do it. I'm going to have to do it. I'm sorry. On the other side. But first, we're going to have a Jess, joining us from Communio to talk about AI. And then I promise I will circle back to this, but I'm going to talk about the DSA strategy to build power.
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5: Fox News, I'm Therese Crowley. The jury in the Lindsey Clancy murder trial sent home early today with a judge promising a longer Friday. After hearing from a chaplain who visited her some 200 times, the jury will have to determine did postpartum psychosis and a voice in her head make the mother incapable of knowing it was wrong to kill her three kids. A woman in pink held a silent rally holding hands outside court in Plymouth. They've already decided.
6: Lindsey was severely struggling and she was severely failed.
5: Prosecution says she planned the murders. FBI agents seized electronic devices from former Congressman Eric Swalwell at San Francisco Airport and raided his D.C. home in a sex assault probe that caused him to drop out of Congress and the California governor's race. And the Oakland Meta trial canceled till Monday with a juror out sick. States claim Meta built its platforms to be addictive. 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
3: Your official weather forecast from the Air Right Heating and Cooling Weather Center.
7: This afternoon will bring mostly sunny skies, pleasant conditions, and lower humidity levels with a high temperature of 80. Tonight, expect partly cloudy skies with a low of 62. Tomorrow, anticipate a mix of clouds and sunshine with the possibility of a strong thunderstorm developing late in the day or evening. These thunderstorms could result in heavy rainfall, hail, and strong wind gusts. Tomorrow's high will reach 81 degrees. I'm meteorologist Jason Caterina on AM 560, The Answer.
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0: All right, welcome back to the Scott Jennings Show. I'm your guest host, Carl Jackson, sitting in. Please be sure to follow me on all things social media at Carl Jackson Show, at The Carl Jackson Show, X, Instagram, and Facebook primarily. Also, subscribe to my podcast, The Carl Jackson Show. Guys, listen, we have a fun guest here, and we're going to be getting into the topic of community relationships and AI. All right. So make sure you guys check this out. Give him a follow as well. His name is J.P. DeGantz. He's a founder and president of Communio, a Christian nonprofit that helps churches strengthen marriages, relationships, and families. J.P., real quickly, tell me about your organization. Tell me what you guys do or what you guys are focused on. And then why this topic and speaking to you specifically on the issue of AI is relevant.
16: Yeah, so our ministry provides a set of systems, content, and technology that equips the local church to solve the marriage and family crisis in their own community, right? And so we support churches. The vision is to equip the church to share the gospel through that renewal of healthy relationships, marriage, and the family. And marriage has been going the wrong way over the last several decades, right? And we think it's that the local church that can step in to solve this crisis.
0: Okay. All right. So I think that's a good idea. That's extremely important to build up the strength of marriage and families. Obviously, they are the cornerstone of any nation, civilized nation, particularly. How does AI come into this equation? You also mentioned, I saw in some of the notations here that, kids are kind of getting lost with AI. You've got churches that are quick to kind of talk about politics and other things, but not so much the family relationship. How is that impacting children and the use of AI?
16: Yeah, look, first off, AI, like a lot of technologies, can be used well. It's a new and it's a disruptive technology, right? But we also have to recognize there's some great risks to a lot of these new technologies. And there's a new Stanford study that showed there's a growing number of folks engaging in personal companionship, either friendly or romantic, with AI. It's associated with lower outcomes and well-being. There's a separate study out of the Wheatley Institute, the Institute for Family Studies, found that a surprising number of young adults are engaging in romantic companionship with AI. I think it's one in seven of those young adults who are dating, engaged, married, are actually also having an AI companion. When that happens, it's associated with less relationship stability, less relationship satisfaction, right? And look, our big point in when we educate, we talk, you know, our customer, when we work with folks, it's the local church, the pastor, helping them understand this is something they need to care about, right? Technology, while there's a lot of great blessings, right? We don't want to go back to the 19th century in any way, shape, or form, right? We love medicine. Sure. We love, you know, bars and tech. But we gotta warn and help equip parents and our young people to navigate this stuff, so that they can thrive and have healthy relationships that lead to healthy marriages. Because fundamentally, that's what is the bedrock for Western civilization, bedrock for the American Republic.
0: And there's no doubt about it. And young people, obviously, a lot of churches oftentimes people will come to a church because they'll find a great youth ministry there. But sometimes the youth ministry, the adult ministry are somewhat disconnected at times where from what I've seen, I think I go to a church where they do a better a job of connecting the two. But it wasn't always that way. And so you kind of get the youth pastors helping the youth to kind of deal with their struggles and the parents kind of being oblivious, it seems to me, of what's really going on if their kids don't talk to them. Can you speak to that?
16: Yeah, Carl, you know, and pastors and parents ought to understand that going upstream of youth ministry, right, recognizing that 80% of everybody, Carl, sitting in the pews on Sunday morning grew up in a home where mom and dad stayed married. regardless of age, mm-hmm. right? And if we're concerned sure. with less people showing up to church on Sunday, it's because so many less of them are growing up in a home where mom and dad stayed married. We're looking at some of our data. We're sitting on about 150,000 completed surveys of Sunday churchgoers on both the Protestant and Catholic side. And we can, when we look at this, we see that, you know, if you were born in the year 2000 and you're a single guy sitting in church on Sunday next to a married guy born in 1965, 81% of both groups of men sitting in church on Sunday grew up in a married home. And so if we're concerned about there being a lot less men and women, young men and women in church on Sunday, you know, in their 20s, it's a heavy factor there is the decline of marriage. So oftentimes churches allocate capital, and they should have good youth ministry. They should do those things. But we should recognize that the reason young people oftentimes are falling away from faith as they grow into adulthood is because that example in the home isn't there, right? You got to experience the love of an earthly father first, frequently to grasp the love of the heavenly father, right? That's so I think what we're seeing in the social science, which is pointing sure. to the Christian biblical reality.
0: All right. So a bit of transparency on my part and a little conviction since the COVID lockdowns, and thank God my church, my pastor really didn't put up with this, but I got used to online services. And now sometimes I'm just like, I got to work today. I got to do this. I got to do that. I'm just going to watch online. And I'm trying to force myself to stop doing that because it's important to see people, talk to people, understand what people are really going through. How much of an impact are you seeing with the past COVID lockdowns? How is it still perhaps impacting young people in church, adults in church, and how does AI play a role in that?
16: Look, it was a devastating effect on church attendance nationally. Those states that locked down the hardest have been the slowest to have church attendance come back. In most places, if you were tracking church attendance on a linear downward progression, what's happened is church attendance has largely on a national level risen back to a level of where it would have been had the downward progression just continued, right? From a tech perspective, right? We need in real life relationship. Okay. We need that. And frequently, whether it's smartphones, video games, AI companions, oftentimes young people are escaping real life relationships, friendships, hanging out with people through these tech vehicles, right? And this is a kind of a key warning for parents. It's a warning for pastors to be creative, to find ways to get our people back showing up. God made us as social animals. We come into this world in a family. Okay. This, you know, perhaps one of the biggest wrongheaded ideas that the world has is this idea that we need to be independent. The reality is nobody, if we're honest with ourselves, is truly independent from those who we love. Okay. So the key in life is learning how to depend on people in a healthy way, how to form healthy relationships that you can rely on others for. Right. And a few things show, strong correlations with bad public health outcomes, bad mental health outcomes than somebody who's isolated. So I think COVID had a terrible effect. I think a lot of churches were creative through that, have engaged folks. And now one of the big things that we do at communities, we're helping churches do in real life ministry. This year, our church partners will have about 100,000 folks show up for in real life wow. relationship and marriage ministry around the country. Okay, we use tech, we use AI, we use the best outreach, drawing people in. But the big thing here, all of that is used to serve the purpose of bringing folks into real life relationship. So real friendships can form. The gospel can be heard and shared, and folks come to faith in Christ.
0: Yeah. You know, I'm not one of these people that are freaked out about AI, but I do have a healthy skepticism about it and the dangers that it can cause. One thing that comes to mind is, you mentioned I didn't realize how many people were literally getting involved in AI chatbots and have these real kind of relationships with them. I remember the first time I used it and the voice that spoke back to me was so creepy. Again, I'm speaking to JP DeCance, the founder and president of Communio. It was so creepy, I turned it off. So now I just type in into Grok or whatever things that I might be researching as well as going to other places. But I'm concerned about the population birth rate in the United States of America in particular. This is legit where so many people are getting involved with like AI fake people that it's really going to put a strain on marriages. Is it really that bad?
16: No, look, this is an emergent technology, right? So we're talking about, it is much more than people realize. About 15% of folks who are between the age of 21 and 30, in a recent survey reported that they were dating somebody or engaged or were married and were engaged in also engaged in an AI romantic partner. And another 20 to 30% in addition to that admitted to experimenting with an AI romantic partner, right? So it's an emerging technology. It's a problem. There's a much larger, it's part of a larger tapestry of problems around marriage, right? Pew Research had a concerning poll that showed parents, okay, 9 out of 10 parents say that it's important that their kids have are financially independent and have a fulfilling career, which of course these are good things. But those on the same survey, just one in five, 21% of parents said it's important that their kids get married, important that their kids have children. Okay. So what's more likely to be correlated with your child's happiness? Not a career and a career success. Actually, being in a good marriage is the most likely factor to shape your future happiness. That's overwhelming what the data says. I love my friend, Dr. Brad Wilcox, research in his book, Get Married, that unpacks this, right? So if that's the case, right, we got to be aware that what's consuming a lot of the leisure time that we have as young people have is these digital rat mazes, right? Our smartphones and our social media, video games. I love Madden as much as anybody else, but sure. we'll try to be
0: 20 seconds.
16: But reality is, you know, these things need to be held in good order and good proportion, so that our young people are forming relationships in real life, learn how to date, can prioritize it. As parents, we need to be encouraging our young people to do that.
0: Thank you, JP DeGance of Communio. We appreciate you so much. Great conversation.
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18: Well, Joe Biden's Inflation Reduction Act allowed Medicare to negotiate lower drug prices.
19: I thought we were memory-holing Biden.
18: No.
19: You just hit on inflation.
18: You choose selectively when you want to interrupt me because you don't want to to hear what I have to say because you know
19: I don't
18: I'm
19: actually.
18: Right.
19: You're actually right.
18: Because you know I'm right.
19: but here.
0: All right. Okay, so that was Scott Jennings fact-checking one of his colleagues there. Unfortunately, the whole thing was not under audio, but he says here, under Joe Biden, Americans suffered roughly 21% cumulative inflation, including a 40-year high inflation rate of 9.1%. Under Trump, inflation was 2.7% last year, 3.4% today, largely because of the energy shock from the Iran war. But core inflation is just 2.5%. Guys, this is important, very important. Now, I don't want to minimize. I'm going to circle back to the DSA because I told you I would, and I'm going to carry that through the next hour as well as what's happening with Iran and the economic pressure that President Trump is putting on Iran right now to totally cripple them. Extremely important. Something that needs to be done as well as a kinetic attack, in my opinion. I'm hoping that we will get Israel involved in that, perhaps some of the Gulf allies, so on, et cetera. But there was a piece in the Federalist, and guys, forgive me, because I wanted to just have some notations, but both my laptop and my printer were set tripping this morning, so just bear with me for just a second, and I would just want to piggyback on Scott Jennings' point when he was making a fool of one of his colleagues. This is something that I feel like Republicans aren't doing enough. You've got to brag about President Trump's economy. Now, honestly, sometimes I'll just be blunt. The way that President Trump does it is unflattering. I don't think he's the best person to articulate how well the economy is doing, because I know he cares, but he also cares about other things. He's the president of the United States. He has to worry about that's his primary duty. He has to worry about enemies that are foreign enemies. But obviously, you have to worry about domestic policy. Presidents didn't always have as much duties and responsibilities as they do now. But I do believe the president cares about the economy, but he also understands that there's a threat out there in Iran that are trying to destroy our way of life. So all of those things are are important. But it's also important to have the facts, to have the ammo. The Federalist writes, ever wonder why things that cost $40 a short years ago now feel like they cost closer to $50? That's because they do. According to the Bureau of Labor Statistics, that things that would have cost $40 in July of 2020 cost an average of $51.55 in July of 2026. So no wonder everyday Americans are concerned about affordability. And the DSA are taking advantage of this, despite the fact that it is their policies and the policies of their Democrat, I would say allies, but they're trying to eat them alive right now. Their policies are to blame. In fact, per BLS figures, prices have risen more in the past 6 years than they did in 14 years prior to that. Something that cost $100 in 2020. All right. That was when Trump was in the first time around before Biden was ushered in just 6 years ago. Now costs an average of nearly $30 more. That exceeds the price increase over the 14 year span from 2006 to 2020. I got to break this down because this is so crucial. This is the economic pain that Americans are feeling, and they're blaming Trump for the economic pain that they're feeling. And I would say that I think the thing that Trump's administration should communicate on more so and better perhaps is how much pain he inherited, not just saying that, but specifically, and what an uphill battle he's had to try to restore our economy, as well as obviously, despite the fact this is good news, Canada. Now Canada has announced with President Trump, listen, we're going to wipe the slate clean. There's not going to be any tariffs. There's going to be some free trade. That's going to start bringing products that we trade with from Canada down. That's not the case with every nation, and the pain has been severe. So again, we're experiencing price highs that are at a 14-year high because of the Biden administration. In July 2020, after years of having prices slowly creep up upward, they shot up upward since 2020. The vast majority of price increases since 2020 took place during Biden's presidency. When Biden took office, the inflation rate, 1.4%. It soon skyrocketed to 9.1% in just 18 months. The overall annual inflation rate across his 4-year term was 5%. Guys, do you know what it is today? Even though we're feeling some pain, it's 4%. It's 4%. Now, I'm not bragging on that. I want it to be better. I want the president to get the economy down. I want the prices to come down. But let's not sit here and pretend like Democrats are going to do you a service if they get in office. They destroyed the economy. Trump is repairing it.
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7: Closing arguments could come Monday. I'm Carmen Roberts, Fox News. Testimony has already ended for the day in the Massachusetts murder trial of Lindsay Clancy, accused of killing her three children.
8: The jury heard from new defense witness Sheila Cavanaugh, the hospital chaplain who met Lindsay Clancy the morning after she killed her three children. Cavanaugh testified that Lindsay blamed a male voice in her head for doing that, but prosecutors challenged her, noting she documented other details in her notes, but never mention the voice.
9: And the voice, according to Lindsay, told her that if she did not follow the command, neither she nor her children would be safe.
8: The prosecution says Lindsay was not psychotic and these were planned, deliberate murders.
7: Fox's Brian Yenis reporting. Hundreds of supporters gathered outside the courthouse today, calling this a mental health system failure. 20 people kicked out of the U.S. by the Trump administration arrived in Liberia today. The African country has agreed to accept 1,200 illegal immigrants removed from America. President Trump threatens to pour on the pressure against Iran as the war nears the half-year mark.
10: What he is calling economic D-Day against Iran.
7: Fox's Trey Yingston, Tel Aviv.
10: The president posting to Truth Social saying no one has given the Islamic Republic of Iran a greater opportunity to make a deal than me. Tragically for them, they have failed to take it. Therefore, today I am announcing the most crushing economic operation ever taken against any country.
7: More threats and stalled negotiations are pushing crude prices higher. U.S. crude is up 2.5% at $86.51 a barrel. And a U.S. Army unit at Fort Stewart, Georgia is offering its troops a special bonus if they reenlist soon. Four extra days off, timed around the November release of the video game Grand Theft Auto 6. 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
21: Your official weather forecast from the Air Right Heating and Cooling Weather Center.
11: This afternoon will bring mostly sunny skies, pleasant conditions, and lower humidity levels with a high of 80. Tonight, expect partly cloudy skies with a low of 62. Tomorrow, anticipate a mix of clouds and sunshine with the possibility of a strong thunderstorm developing late in the day or evening. These thunderstorms could bring heavy rain, hail, and damaging wind gusts. Tomorrow's high will reach 81 degrees. I'm meteorologist Jason Caterina on AM 560, The Answer.
21: 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Hugh Hewitt sees the Democrats sprinting left.
25: Abdul El-Sayed, arguably the most radical major party candidate in the history of the United States. I mean, we've had Gus Hall, an American communist, and we've had Eugene Debs, a socialist, run before. But I think Abdul El-Sayed is the most radical major party candidate for the United States Senate ever. The sprint of the Democratic Party over the left edge.
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3: Hey, it's Scott Jennings. Thanks for listening to Common Sense for the American People. I'm away today, but you are in the capable hands of one Mr. Carl Jackson, the pride of Orlando, Florida. Carl, take it away.
0: Thank you, Mr. Scott Jennings. And by the way, forgive me, I forgot to thank the crew. I like to do that because a lot of people behind the scenes are putting in work, and I like to give them their props. Brian, the producer, thank you so much. Lou's got my back right here at AM 950, The Answer, Orlando.com. Mr. Sean McConnell is in my ear. We got Ricky Lopez. We've got also Rick Lowkey helping out behind the scenes. So thank you guys so much for all you do. And thank you, all of you that are in the listening audience. Again, you can find me online at Carl Jackson Show, at The Carl Jackson Show, X, Instagram, and Facebook. Also, all things are subscribed to my podcast. Excuse me, The Carl Jackson Show. We're going to get into at the bottom of the hour with Terry Schilling, the founder and president of the American Principles Project. I love a little bit of this WNBA stuff, all the drama that's going on there with the XXXY t-shirts, the trans issue, all that kind of stuff. I think this is one of the biggest. I think the WNBA and how they are botching things and destroying their league, I think that's a bigger gift in the culture fight than a DSA candidate that should have never been elected in Florida getting elected. And I can't stand Vindman. And yes, I guess to some degree, because of how despicable of a human being that he was trying to undermine the president, it's nice to see that he won't have power in the Senate. And I don't think he would have anyway. I don't think either one of these people would beat Ashley Moody by any stretch of the imagination. But I don't want to see a DSA person take hold, especially these people that seem to be sympathetic to, communism, Islamism. Listen to this real quick. UK issues special guidance to undocumented immigrants on how to avoid rape charges. I don't want that type of mentality here in the United States. Obviously, you see a growing Islamic community in places like Minnesota, in places like Michigan. It's absolutely insane. We need to nip this stuff in the bud, even in places in Texas, believe it or not. The booklet came from the government's home office. The men are reminded that women don't need permission from a man to work or make decisions. Keep in mind that women in the DSA are helping to usher in this nonsense, as many people like Zoran Mamdani, in my opinion, use a socialism as a Trojan horse to usher in Islamism. They are also reminded that women need to consent to have sex. All right. So this is one of the things that makes Western civilization superior, women. I hope you are listening to this. It's insane that women are okay with this stuff in Western civilization, any part. A 9-page booklet covering issues including respect in public, sex and consent, and gender equality has gone online with guidance on how laws and customs in the UK may be different from the home country of asylum seekers. You know what also works when they commit crimes like this? Lock them up. If they commit any of the crimes that they did in the third world countries, make them feel the pain. Make the rest of their homeboys understand that they live in a different world now. We're not buying in to any of this Islamist crap. And that needs to be said, in my opinion. I'm going to be circling back to the DSA momentarily. But real quick, I just want to get back to and wrap up with what I was talking about when it comes to the economy. And I think President Trump and his administration have to forcefully make this point. Yes. I think you have to be humble. And I understand President Trump, when it comes to Iran, he didn't do anything wrong. I feel like he didn't do anything wrong. But it's also important for people to understand, guys, I have not forgotten about you. I am working on the economy. Believe it or not, things are better than they were under the Biden administration. We don't want to go back to those numbers with 9 points of inflation. That's absolutely insane. Listen to this. Prior to 2020, the federal government never spent more than $4.5 trillion in a single year, hat tip the Federalist. It spent more than $6.5 trillion in 2020, breaking the prior record by more than $2 trillion, and then up that to $6.8 trillion in 2021. So I know what some of you are saying. Well, Trump got it started. Yeah, but Trump also wanted to end it, and he was working to end this nonsense in his administration before Biden got in and continued, actually made the lockdowns worse, doubled down on lockdowns, and they went on to spending. As a result of the lockdowns, you had tons and tons of small businesses that closed. So you had businesses that were building products, had, or had services. Those businesses are gone. What does that leave? That leaves a number of businesses that are in play. And what's going to happen? Prices are going to go up. Not to mention, when the government is spending money like crazy, the value of the dollar is going to decrease. And that's exactly what happened. And that's what we're fixing. And the only thing that I think the thing that I think President Trump needs to do, and I can get into some more numbers, but I don't want to bore you to death, is remind people that we were facing 9.1% inflation rates under the Biden administration. It averaged 5% inflation rate. We're at 4%, even through tough times, where we're trying to defeat an enemy that is, I believe, that want to be an existential threat to us. And a lot of prices have come down. I'm not minimizing anything because times are tough. And this is what the DSA are taking advantage of. I believe that there are a lot of DSA people out there that aren't just, they're not commies like our secret commies and Islamists like Mamdani. There's a lot of naive people falling for this DSA movement because they haven't been taught any better in these government schools where they've been brainwashed. They're looking at the cost of rising, college tuition, the price of vehicles, the price of buying a home. They're lumping all of this stuff in because they can't get what their parents got. And I could argue there's things that they could do on their end, but let's take them for the word. They're struggling. They're suffering. I think that we can be sympathetic. I think we can be empathetic to some of that stuff, but we have to make sure that these people understand that socialism is never the answer. And this is where the DSA comes in. This is what makes me so concerned. Now, let me get to this. If I can pop this up, give me just a second here. I want to circle back to what I was talking about in the first hour. This is from the American Prospect. I read this liberal stuff so you don't, or the, I'm not the American Prospect. I'm sorry, prospect.org. I read this liberal stuff so you don't have to. The DSA strategy to build power. The reason why I am I am imploring you to not take the DSA lightly is because they're making inroads like we've never seen before. I was telling you in the last hour that these people, they kind of live in a cocoon culture, but they are signing up people in a membership numbers that have not existed before. This thing goes on to say one barrier for Meyerson, Harold Meyerson. Let me reread this. Harold Meyerson's piece. Why have less than 1% of American socialists joined the DSA tackles a question that those from supporters to opponents of socialism have pondered. If socialism now has millions of stated adherents, why have very few, a few of them opted to join the most prominent socialist movement, prominent socialist organization? And it is the most prominent socialist organization. Alternatively, how can groups such as the DSA mobilize and activate the millions sympathetic to their broad views? One barrier for Meyerson is a cocoon culture where activists DSA or not begin to believe ideas in their immediate world are more popular than they truly are. Specifically, he fears the advocacy of policies such as defunding the police is alienating potential voters for DSA candidates. That is true. And that is what Republicans are looking at and conservatives are looking at. Listen, you're alienating other Democrats. We saw it with a race here, Jared Moskowitz. We saw it with another race here in Florida with Randy Fine. That one happened to be a right wing anti-Jew. But you look at these policies and they're scaring away many Democrats. But the problem is Democrats don't have the organization that we have. We see Chuck D. Schumer, have Tip Rush Limbaugh falling and failing at every level while these DSA members continue to grow in popularity and in number. I'm trying to get to this specific stat, see if I can find it. DSA membership has hit 120,000 members. And they do, it's like a Costco membership. You gotta pay your dues. You gotta get involved. You gotta be active. I don't know if the DNC has that many people actively involved that are contributing to the advancing the ideas of the democratic socialists of America across the country. You know what it was under Bernie Sanders 10 years ago? 6,000 members. Now 120,000.
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5: All right, welcome back to The Scott Jennings Show. I'm your guest host, Carl Jackson, sitting in for Scott Jennings, an honor and privilege to do so. Thank you, Scott, for allowing me to sit behind your microphone. Such a privilege and an honor. Okay, so we're talking about DSA, all the nonsense that these people stand for. And I was telling you one of the reasons that I'm concerned about this this chick, Angie Nix. It isn't that I think she's going to win in Florida, but I think it's foolish for Republicans to assume that these people aren't advancing and making inroads. They are. And so it's crucial that people understand Republican and conservative policies, that they're happy with their these policies, that we defend these policies, and we defend the way of life in the United States of America. We have to be willing to make this stuff crystal clear, and we cannot not participate in primaries. I hear so many people. I used to help out back in the day, or at least I did help out with a couple of campaigns back in the day in the Tea Party era. And what was fascinating to me, and it's still true to this day, and perhaps it's even worse today, as some of the older generation begins to die off. But I would check out these people that were in these primaries, and I would be, man, what a fantastic candidate. But they couldn't get any traction because they didn't have any backing. They didn't have any resources, but they were out there trying to fight for your rights. And frankly, I saw that in the Florida gubernatorial race. I was honored and privileged to moderate a town hall. I didn't know there were 11 candidates in a debate. There were not all of them showed up. Some of the bigger names didn't show up, but there were six people that did, and three of them, if not four, were really good. Two, I would have straight up voted for governor. But basically the field was cleared when President Trump endorsed Byron Donalds before anybody else got in the race. But I say that to say there's some great people out there. You got to be involved in the primary. You get disgusted with some of the Republicans that are in office. I get it. That's fine. Thank God they're not socialists. You can live to fight another day, but get involved in primaries and make sure you do show up to vote. Make sure you do show up to vote. I want to play this clip for you. I was telling you about Angela Nix. I want to play cut number 33. This is Kenesha Daly. This is a special ed teacher in California. And I told you one of the reasons why Anyway, a woman by the name of Kenesha Daly, she's a special ed teacher in California, posted a video saying she's starting a black militia to rob some white people. Now, why am I concerned about this? Because ultimately, I think that's what the DSA wants to do. And they think this kind of stuff is okay. They think theft is okay. They think taking private property is okay. And all they need are vehicles to get them there. And you watch a person like Angie Nixon. Thank you. I'm right here in the state of Florida and I can't remember. Maybe that's me wanting to forget that she is a legitimate senatorial candidate, but Angie Nixon. And obviously there's going to be some people that are going to look at the things that she says, and they're going to be like, okay, hunky dory, I'm going to stick with her just because of the color of her skin. And then we're going to have policies that are completely and utterly disastrous to the United States of America. Speaking of policies that are utterly

0: disastrous to the United States of America. I hate to do this, but I got to do this. We shouldn't have anyone out there like this. President Trump said, if we get rid of the reserve currency and the United States of America, the U.S. reserve currency, we would know what it's like to be a third world country. Here's what his vice president had to say, J.D. Vance, cut number 24.
1: That's exactly right. And by the way, you know, this is like maybe super heterodox. I am not sure that I think the reserve currency is actually good for the United States of America. I think there is a good argument that reserve currency status is akin to coal in Appalachia. It's a resource curse, right? It allows your consumers to consume very cheaply, right? That's been the story of the American economy for the last 15 or so years. Even before that, is we can just borrow basically in an unlimited way because we have the reserve currency.
0: Okay, so that is, guys, I got to be honest with you. President Trump is disagrees with the vice president on this front. Again, President Trump said the U.S. reserve currency, if we were to lose that status, we would be like a third world country. That is the truth. I would hope that J.D. Vance wouldn't be out there before the midterm elections saying stuff like that. Please don't undermine the president. Please don't get people scared. Because of the U.S. reserve currency, we have lowering borrowing costs, not just for our government, but for corporations, small businesses, and personal small people like you and I. We have a greater debt capacity without sharp rate spikes. We can borrow. I'm not a big fan of debt, but I get it. We can borrow like no other. We have cheaper imports for consumers and so much more. We'll be back.
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8: 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Regulating this, regulating that, regulating this, regulating that. 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
9: Fox News, I'm John Saucier. President Trump launching a massive economic pressure campaign against Iran this week as negotiations break down between the two countries. House Majority Leader, Republican Congressman Steve Scalise on Fox.
10: Their economy, their military has been decimated by President Trump's action. Their ability to get a nuclear weapon has been decimated. But now we're going to look at all those people that are doing business and feeding billions of dollars into Iran's economy and say, you got to stop doing it or it's going to affect your economy too.
9: The American national debt has grown to a record $40 trillion. Treasury Secretary Scott Bessent says the solution is reducing the national debt is economic growth.
4: We're going to have to grow our way out of this. And as I talked about at G20 in Asheville, we are going to talk about the U.S. growth strategy and encourage the rest of the world to come along with us.
9: Experts say this debt's lowering wages, making things more expensive. 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
11: This afternoon will bring mostly sunny skies, pleasant conditions, and lower humidity levels with a high temperature of 80. Tonight, expect partly cloudy skies with a low of 62. Tomorrow, anticipate a mix of clouds and sunshine with the possibility of a strong thunderstorm developing late in the day or evening. These thunderstorms could result in heavy rainfall, hail, and strong wind gusts. Tomorrow's high will reach 81 degrees. I'm meteorologist Jason Caterina on AM 560, The Answer.
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0: Hey, welcome back to the Scott Jennings Show. I'm your guest host, Carl Jackson, sitting in for Scott. We're awaiting our guest, Terry Schilling of the American Principles Project. But while we do, a couple of breaking news items that I want to share with you. This is a quote, and forgive me, I got to throw my glasses here for this. This is from Carmelo Anthony. This was the young man that sadly stabbed Austin Metcalf to death, and he's asking for a new trial. There's evidence apparently on his phone where he states, when I stab somebody, I'm going to lick their blood off the blade. Does not sound good. Sounds like he may have a propensity for violence, which is why you would stab someone at a freaking track meet. Absolutely insane. Also, the FBI says it disrupted an alleged ISIS-inspired terror plot targeting the New York State Capitol. Ah! Oh, my goodness. And we want to allow these people... Just unfettered access to the United States of America under Joe Biden. Authorities say a New York woman allegedly sought to bomb the state capitol and pledged allegiance to ISIS before federal investigators intervene Good job, federal law enforcement. Another quick note. If you guys have been following this story of this moron that has been chasing joggers around in Philadelphia, specifically women, and telling them as they're jogging, I think, I don't know, early morning, early evening, are you ready to die? He's been identified. So Philadelphia police identify suspect accused of harassing people in a Chucky mask as 22-year-old Zymir Hughes. So an arrest warrant is active. And apparently this guy could be brought up on terrorist charges. All right. Now, a couple more things that I want to get to. Actually, let me just circle back real quick. I don't have time to break this down with the time remaining. So I encourage you. I'm talking about the U.S. reserve currency. Sounds like a non-sexy topic. I think it's very I think it's a very sexy topic. And I think President Trump is right. Listen, America's got to remain the premier superpower in the world because America is good. Are all of our people holy rollers? Obviously not. But we have a constitution, right, that and a bill of rights. Where we're endowed by our creator with, you know, certain inalienable rights. These things are outlined in our Constitution. No other nation does that, putting the citizen above the government. That is just not true in other places. We don't want to live like a third world country. We should not get rid of the U.S. reserve currency. Reduce currency risk for U.S. borrowers is lower as a result of our reserve currency. Venture capitalists, it makes it easier for venture capitalists, American venture capitalists, even if they want to purchase part of or invest in companies outside of the United States. There's significant geopolitical leverage that we're able to use because of our U.S. reserve currency, which brings me to this point. All right. So President Trump has said that when it comes to Iran, what did he say? He announced that the most crushing economic operation ever taken against any country is going to take place when it comes to Iran. So here are some of the things that are going to occur as a result of that. Expand secondary sanctions against foreign banks conducting transactions with sanctioned Iranian entities. All right. Expand sanctions against Iran's petrochemical, steel, aluminum, mining, and metallurgical sectors that support military production or generate regime revenue. All right. So this is crucial, right? You're going to squeeze them economically to the max. Now, pray for the Persians of Iran. Pray for the people of Iran that are obviously enduring great economic pain as a result of this. We actually have some friends that are Persian and that have family members in Iran. It is a very scary time for them, but they want their freedom and they're willing to endure the pain. This means that we shouldn't have to go to the Middle East as much. I don't want to just, I do want to finish the job. I'm not trying to make that a light statement. I realize it's not an easy thing, but I don't want to go to the Middle East every year because these people are attacking us or threatening our interests abroad. Target additional front companies, procurement agents, overseas commercial networks, acquiring components for Iran's missile, drone, naval, and nuclear programs. They did that the other day. By making sure that these people could not bring in supplies from some of our adversaries. I can't remember if it was China, Russia, or both that were sending them supplies to help fight against us. So remember, China and Russia are not our friends. Expand export controls on semiconductors, precision machine tools, advanced electronics, propulsion components, specialty chemicals, and other dual-use technologies. Increase sanctions on cryptocurrency exchanges, exchange houses, and financial intermediaries helping the regime move or conceal funds. Increase multinational enforcement with European Gulf and Asian partners to close remaining sanctions loopholes and deny Iran access to international financial and commercial markets. This is from John Spencer of Urban Warfare, but he broke that down. Also, increase pressure on international financial institutions to further isolate Iran from the global banking system. So the goal is to financially crush them to the point where they simply cannot endure. Financially, they simply cannot make it financially. And then hopefully the people will start turning against them again. Hopefully there will be more conflict within the inner circles, whether that's with the IRGC and the military, the existing military that remains there. Let me give you some good news. And then I want to go into DEI and why DEI is so dangerous and, in fact, deadly. I'm not sure if Scott Jennings, I'm sure he's touched on Jason Arday. I did a podcast on this earlier. I encourage you to subscribe to my podcast, The Carl Jackson Show. And I believe we entitled it Deadly DEI. And I forget the subtitle, to be honest with you, but I think it's an important topic. I hate DEI. DEI is bad for blacks, minorities. DEI is bad for America. It needs to go bye-bye. It's as simple as that. It's not me being, a sellout or unsympathetic to my people or whatever. Those are the quotes you'll get online. Like, I don't even give a flip. I mean, I'm a child of God. I'm a Christian. That's what I care about first. That's who I'm loyal to first. I'd rather be loyal to God, frankly, than any ethnic group. And that includes my own. And I don't care what you call me as a result of that. I'm trying to get to heaven. I'm not worried about any affirmative action here on earth. That's just not important. Not important to me. And it's not necessary. May have been at one point in time. Not necessary. Right now, the crime rate has dropped. And these are things that I think the president needs to brag about. Why does he need to brag about? And where is that clip? Do we have clip number? I want to remind you of this clip. If we could go to cut number 22, Mr. McConnell, cut number 22, por favor.
20: Most of what we saw were crimes of poverty. People who were stealing things like toothpaste. People who were stealing things like, soap. And that means if you're stealing those things, you need them.
21: Advocates believe that shoplifting or bringing bags of trash onto the trains or sleeping in the subway should not be criminally prosecuted. Neither should graffiti vandalism and public urination, even fairy victims.
0: Okay, so you heard that dumb statement, and I'm sure you heard that clip earlier in the week, but I wanted to reiterate that clip because I want you to understand when you vote conservative, when you vote for Republicans, you're voting for law enforcement, you're voting for safety, you're voting for success, you're voting for entrepreneurialism, all right? And these people are having none of it. These people are demonizing companies. You know those companies that employ people? You know those employees that get paid and are able to pay rent and are able to consume, become consumers in their own neighborhoods to build up businesses in their own neighborhoods. And you got Shea Whitey there sitting there talking about, I feel sorry for these people. These people aren't hurting anybody except for working class people. If companies move out of these locales, like Amazon was set to go to a part of the Bronx, I believe it was, and AOC basically destroyed the deal. Those were going to be high paying, I believe, $100,000 jobs that were going to go to that area of New York, of New York City, and they're gone. So who does that hurt? Companies are going to leave. Who are these people fooling? Who are these people hurting? They're not hurting the billionaire. For God's sakes, the billionaires can go build their own freaking store with their own products. But it's going to hurt the working people. These people claim, these DSA socialists, these liberals, and basically if you're in New York City and you're a committee woman, let's face it, you're DSA, whether you admit it or not. They're destroying job opportunities. They're destroying lives. They're destroying the ability of people to be able to move up. And you're worried about affordability? What do you think is going to happen when a bunch of people are stealing goods off the shelf? What do you think is going to happen? These people have no common sense. Prices are going to rise. You got to pay for security. You have fewer items, so you have to jack up the cost because you're not going to be able to make as much profit. So instead of making little profit on a bunch of items, you're going to have to make big profit on one item. These people are completely economic morons. They're not helping anybody. This is why I'm concerned about the DSA. This is why we should not take them lightly. I'm probably on an island, maybe in the conservative and Republican community, because I hear us bragging. Man, I don't want to be. I'm selfish. I don't want to be cut out of my American dream. I don't want a bunch of Nepo babies with a $1.5 million town home in New York City whose daddy and mommy put them up to cut out my American dream, because they're not going to punish the people that made it. They're going to punish the people like you and me that are still trying to make it, that are still working, that are still saving, that are still investing. I'm just tired of this stuff, and I don't want people taking it lightly. This is the best country God has ever given man. You have a duty to fight for it. If you're an American, you consider yourself an American, you consider yourself a Republican, you consider yourself a conservative, get off your butt, make sure you vote. Make sure you vote in the primary. Man, back in the day, literally 10 years ago, I remember I used to go to this local Fox 35 every week, sometimes a couple of times a week, and I would debate with liberals all the time there. And I remember one time saying to a buddy of mine, he was a liberal, but we had a good time debating together and we could be friendly. I was like, man, you know, the problem with the Democrat Party, they do not vote in primaries. And that's where we kick your butts. We get better candidates on, et cetera. That has totally flipped. And the DSA is taking advantage of that. They're going into these deep blue areas and they're trying to wipe out the Democrat, their Democrat opponents, so that they can make a worse America for all of us. So all of us, whether you're Democrat or you're Republican, you need to fight against the DSA, and we need to stop taking them lightly. Another thing that we cannot take lightly is DEI and how that's dumbing down Americans and crippling Americans and people, black people and minorities overall. We'll be back.
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0: All right. Welcome back to the Scott Jennings Show. I'm your guest host, Carl Jackson, sitting in for Scott Jennings. All right. You're gonna love our next guest, even though I don't see him in the frame right now. But I'm speaking of Terry Schilling of the American Principles Project. We're gonna be talking something I never thought I would be doing. Terry Schilling of the American Principles Project. I never thought I would be talking about the WNBA because I never thought I'd care. But it seems to me that the battleground for cultural warfare, this is one of the best spots for fighting back against the left when it comes to cultural warfare.
6: No, Carl, that's exactly right. And that's what we found just 6-7 years ago is we found that the women's sports issue. So here's the reality. Democrats want to put gender identity in the civil rights law. It would be a disaster. It would put boys and girls sports, boys and girls showers, taxpayer-funded sex change procedures, not just for kids, but for felons. It's a terrible thing. But what happened was we started running campaign ads attacking Democrats, showing that this policy that they support would put boys and girls sports. And it was like a light bulb went off for not just swing voters, but even a lot of Democrats who saw it and were like, these Democrats are kind of crazy. They're not the Democrats that my grandpa was voting for Medicare and Social Security and for union rights. These are Democrats that want to redefine gender. They want to put boys and girls sports, give sex changes to kids. It's all of that. And so this issue has been absolutely wonderful for exposing the Democrats as the radicals they are.
0: Yeah, and I think we have to use it to the fullest. I know it's the economy, stupid, as we come into the midterms, but it's not the it's not the economy alone, in my opinion. You have to hit on these culture wars, and I mean, it is insane what the WNBA is doing. I would say this, Terry Schilling. Again, I'm speaking to my guest, Terry Schilling of American Principles Project. I mean, just thinking about what these numbskulls are doing. The WNBA, in my opinion, they were a clique. They were happy to be subsidized by the WNBA. It was mostly a league where I think it was basically a gay friendly league or leftist friendly league. And now all of a sudden, Caitlin Clark gets in the league. It blows up. Viewership grows 3-4 times. The salaries they're getting 3-4 times. They're traveling on private jets and they can't stand it because, Caitlin Clark is white. Sophie Cunningham is white. They can't stand that. Black chicks don't want to be beat by white chicks in basketball. That's just, I'm just being real. And the lesbians can't stand it. I mean, it's absolutely insane to me. And I'm loving every moment of it because these people they can't handle the success because they were so used to and they liked being a clique and sound. So now they don't even want to invite people like you and I and Terry.
6: No, that's right. And that's what's been so crazy to me is, obviously, with all this controversy, with the rise of Caitlin Clark and Sophie Cunningham, and who knows who else will stand up and see these opportunities for sanity and also growing a following. But I think if you were to go back 20 years and ask me if I thought that it would be conservatives who end up not just saving the WNBA and women's sports, but expanding it and blowing it up to levels that they couldn't even imagine, I would have said, you're crazy. But that's because the Democratic Party went crazy over the last 20 years. They started pushing all this stuff. But here's where I'm mostly concerned is, look, Republicans have figured out the messaging on all of this stuff. They've been so good. President Trump has led the charge. He won that 2024 election using these issues to show that Kamala was so out of touch with people. But I still think that Republicans need to do some work on reaching out to voters who feel like the economy isn't working well for them. And look, President Trump, the Republicans have done a great job at attacking everything that Biden and the Democrats and really the system has produced over the last 100 years. But they need to get back on stuff. And one guy that I'm really impressed with is this Tom Tiffany, who's running for governor out of Wisconsin. He's a congressman right now.
0: Right.
6: He just ran this ad. I was on Laura Ingraham last week and I gave it an A+ because it was a very simple message. If I'm elected governor, I'm going to have kids in our state that can read, because only a third of our kids can read at grade level now after all the insanity from the teachers unions. Kids that can read, prices in healthcare that you can see, and homes you can own. Right? That's a very simple, straightforward message, and it casts a positive vision. We need every Republican singing from that same hymnal.
0: Okay, we only got the 20 seconds here. Enos Cantor, Royce White, mom and daughter, XXXY t-shirts, real quick.
6: These are amazing. Look, these Royce White and Enos Cantor, they're so good, and they are pushing the bounds here. I hope they are fair and follow their rules, and if those rules apply, they need to let them into the WNBA. I think it's the right thing to do.
0: I'll watch. Terry, thanks so much, man.
7: You know, we hear a lot these days about conviction, but real conviction isn't measured by what you say when it's easy. It is measured by what you're willing to do when your beliefs are tested. And that's what makes Charlie Kirk, American Martyr, worth watching. Oh, our friend Charlie. At its heart, this is not a political story. It is the story of a man whose Christian faith shaped his character, guided his decisions, and gave him the courage to stand firm in the face of opposition. Charlie understood that faith isn't something that we practice for an hour on Sunday and then leave it behind. It's meant to influence how we live, how we lead, and how we serve others every day. Charlie's story challenges each of us to consider the legacy that we're building through our own faithfulness and whether we are willing to live boldly for Christ when it matters most. 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Do it today. Become an Angel Guild member. And when you do, you can watch Charlie Kirk, American Martyr, and help bring more stories of faith, courage, and conviction to audiences around the world.
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14: Everything's not all well with Swalwell. I'm Carmen Roberts.
9: Fox News. Officials seized former Congressman Eric Swalwell's electronic devices and raided his home as part of an ongoing federal probe.
14: Fox is told this is in relation to the sexual misconduct allegations against the Democrat, noting he was not detained or placed under arrest.
9: Fox's Kristen Goodwin.
14: Sources tell Fox News the FBI seized Swalwell's electronics at his Washington, D.C. home Sunday while no one was home and seized electronics from Swalwell at San Francisco International Airport a day prior. Swalwell resigned from Congress and dropped out of the race for California governor in April. After several women accused him of misconduct, the former lawmaker apologized for mistakes in judgment, but has called assault allegations false, vowing to fight them.
9: Officials in New York and Los Angeles are investigating the sexual assault allegations. The FBI arrested a New York woman on charges of plotting to bomb the state capitol in Albany and kill lawmakers. Officials say that 35-year-old Jessica Bowie monitored the building, bought bomb-making materials, and pledged allegiance to ISIS. She allegedly planned to disguise the bomb as a DoorDash bag and strike while senators were meeting. A sell-off on Wall Street, fueled by rising Treasury yields, oil prices, and Walmart, which reported the slowest U.S. sales growth since 2020. The Dow is down more than 660 points, and crude prices are also rising after President Trump threatened to crush Iran economically.
15: Overnight, President Trump announced economic D-Day against Iran as he calls on other countries around the world to support the United States.
9: Fox's Trey Yingston, the Tel Aviv.
15: The president indicated that if any country provides a financial lifeline to the Iranians, they'll face their own economic consequences.
9: And U.S. crude is up more than 2.5% at $86.80 a barrel. 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
16: Your official weather forecast from the Air Right Heating and Cooling Weather Center.
17: This afternoon will bring mostly sunny skies, pleasant conditions, and lower humidity levels with a high of 80. Tonight, expect partly cloudy skies with a low of 62. Tomorrow, anticipate a mix of clouds and sunshine with the possibility of a strong thunderstorm developing late in the day or evening. These thunderstorms could bring heavy rain, hail, and damaging wind gusts. Tomorrow's high will reach 81 degrees. I'm meteorologist Jason Katarina on AM 560, The Answer.
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25: Morning glory and evening grace, America. Good Thursday to you. I am Hugh Hewitt. I want to say hello to my C-SPAN audience this week. C-SPAN has been running an interesting experiment. Stephanie Miller, 3 hours earlier today, she is a leftist. I am on the right. And so C-SPAN, it's sort of like morning their morning program, where they have the lines dedicated for the left people and the line dedicated for the right people. And I've known Stephanie and like Stephanie and gotten along with her since we worked together at KFI in the early 1990s. Been a broadcast professional since 1990. I'm also a law professor at Chapman University School of Law in Orange County, California. And I'm here today to help you C-SPAN people learn what we do at Salem Media, both on the Salem Radio Broadcast Syndicated Network, which is a bunch of Salem-owned and operated stations, hundreds of radio affiliates as well, and on the Salem News Channel, which is available on every fast TV platform you can think of, Roku, Pluto, Amazon, Samsung, as well as at snc.tv and at hughhewitt.com. I also have a podcast, Highly Concentrated Hugh, which I'd like you to like and subscribe to. I have a YouTube channel, Hugh Hewitt YouTube. I put my best interviews over there. I want to begin today by talking a little bit about what the Democrats have done, because it'll be a theme throughout the program today, given the Miranda Devine column on what John Ossoff slander of Natalie Harp has done, which is make Georgia a competitive race. It broke through to the wrong people. Normal Georgians look up and said, why did John Ossoff imply that this hardworking young woman whose life was saved by the right to try and is an evangelical Christian and loves Donald Trump and his administration, why did John Ossoff imply that she had was having an affair with Donald Trump? And that's because John Ossoff was attacking Donald Trump. She was collateral damage. Didn't matter. But you know what? It did matter. America doesn't like that. They know that Donald Trump punches harder than anyone punches at him. They know he's got his own standards. They know he has his own unique style, and it offends a lot of people. But they don't believe in attacking his staff. Attack Donald Trump. Ossoff didn't do that. He attacked Natalie Harp, an innocent woman that I have a daughter, I have granddaughters. I do not want them and to have their character impugned by political actors if they happen to work for an executive who has them working a lot of hours. Natalie Harp works around the clock. Been working hard this week, for example, on the East Wing case. She works hard. I only deal with Natalie via text when I want the president on the radio program, on the television show. I text with Natalie. She gets the ball rolling if it's going to work and hands it off to the comms team. But she's always, always on and always, always working. And she's great at it. And Washington Media took out a previous personal assistant to the president, Madeline Westerhaus. I knew Madeline, too. And I think they like to pick on young women, legacy media and Democratic candidates, and I repeat myself. But John Ossoff, more on that later. But John Ossoff is one of 8 candidates Democrats have nominated this year. I want to make sure you know them all. We've got Angie Nixon in Florida, hard left. Peggy Flanagan in Minnesota, hard left. Abdul El-Sayed, hardest left. Up in Michigan, James Tallarico, weird and left in Texas, Troy Jackson, hard left in Minnesota, Roy Cooper, pretends to be not hard left, but is hard left, soft on crime, soft on immigration, Sherrod Brown, old and hard left, infirm like Joe Biden and hard left in Ohio, and John Ossoff, beige, basically a nobody from nowhere, and he had to get some attention because he thinks he can run for president, so he tried to get some attention. It's blown up in his hands, and they know it, because if you say anything about it online, all the left-wing trolls come out, all the apparatchiks of the left, the aging apparatchiks of the left come out and defend John Ossoff. Doesn't work. Doesn't work. America saw, America heard, America judged John Ossoff. But what do we know? We know all of these people by what Angie Nixon and Abdul El-Sayed tells us about them. Here's Angie Nixon at the Clay County Speaks podcast with Dania Marie Foster, cut number one.
0: What is your opinion on specific Democratic reforms such as abolishing the Electoral College, abolishing the filibuster, allowing non-party affiliated voters to participate in primary elections, implementing different voting systems like rank choice voting?
4: Yeah, and you can break it down. Sure. So abolish the Electoral College, I'm fine with that. I believe in I believe one vote, one person, and yes, like...
25: That's enough for that cut. She wants to repeal the Constitution. We're not getting rid of the Electoral College because it's not happening. It's a constitutional amendment. So either she's not smart or she's a radical. Cut number two with Dania Marie Foster.
4: You got to get these, you got to close these corporate tax loopholes. You have to put the DEI...
0: Oh, that's a dirty
4: policies
0: word
4: back in place.
25: You want DEI back. There you go. Again, TSA candidate, represents all these Senate candidates I talked about. Angie Nixon on Midas Touch this time with Katie Fang. Cut number three.
4: So I'm looking forward to going to Washington, D.C. to provide everyday hardworking people with some relief after we work to, you know, impeach and I vote to remove Donald Trump and we hold. Okay,
25: there you go. She doesn't get to vote to impeach. She's a member of the Senate. She can vote to remove and convict. She doesn't know that, I don't think. Let's go on to cut number five, Angie Nixon on MS Now with Simone Sanders talking about her decision recently to join the DSA, the cult of revolutionary, sort of French revolutionary fanatics inside the Democratic Party that has taken over this cycle. Cut number five.
5: Did you join DSA? Is this about the organizing capacity and less about the issues? Because even today, like Republicans across the country, but especially the Republican Senate Campaign Committee, they are coming out hitting you as a socialist. It's not aligned with Florida values. But the answer you're giving today makes me feel like it's not about the socialists. It's about the organizing capacity. Is that accurate?
4: It's actually... Yeah, no, it's actually about the issues that they care about the most, right? And DSA, they didn't help me on my campaign. They didn't endorse me.
25: What issue do they care about the most? They hate the United States Constitution. They're on record. I played that for you 2 days ago. They want to get rid of the Senate. They want to get rid of the Electoral College. They hate the United States way of government. They want centralized government. They want a dictatorship. That's where it always ends up with French revolutionaries. Let me jump down now to Abdul El-Sayed. Campaigning at a presser yesterday, cut number 10.
6: I mean, what do you just make it just happen there? You guys saying you're an Arab, you don't care about black folks. You know, I hate to say this, but I continue to hear it from older black folks, people like this, some of Denzel's colleagues tell me that they're uncommitted for you.
7: You know, there's been an effort, I think, to divide people against each other. And unfortunately, you see that, the consequence of that, to tell us that some group or another group have to be counterposed because there's not enough for all of us. I am Arab. I'm also African. My family immigrated to this country from Egypt. I'm proud of my African heritage.
25: All right. I just want to throw a flag here. He is from Egypt. His family is from Egypt. He's an Egyptian-American. He's an American citizen born in the United States. No doubt about it. Muslim. That's fine. Egyptians don't often identify as blacks and as Africans. I don't think that's going to work. The fact he's worried about this is because he did not poll well in the primary in the black precincts of Detroit because they don't like him because he's a radical leftist and black people want jobs in Michigan and they want cars to come back. He hates the American Dream Cruise. He's actually just kind of a nut like Angie King. Mike Rogers had this to say. He's running against mainstream Mike Rogers. Mainstream Mike Rogers, Mr. Down the Middle, Michigan Republican. Cut number 11.
8: I advocate for a government takeover of health insurance because health insurance offers no value.
10: What Medicare for All does is it does away with the private insurance market. Because instead of having a whole bunch of payers, you have one payer, and that is the federal government.
11: Medicare for All guarantees you a public health care plan and eliminates your private one.
10: Medicare for All comes in and says, no more of this insurance industry, one insurance,
8: and that is the government of the United States.
7: What you have is the state operating as your insurance company.
9: It is going to require taxes, and the question of how much of those taxes we would ask working Americans to pay. I think it's important that from the political economy perspective, that everybody pays a bit in.
25: Everybody pays a bit in, and everybody loses their health care insurance, and Medicare goes broke and doesn't serve seniors anymore. Al Sayed is just as radical as Angie King, who's just as radical as Troy Jackson, as Tallarica, who's also weird, just as radical as Peggy Flanagan. I'll talk with Michelle Tafoya after the break. Just as radical as John Ossoff and the ethics of a scumbag. Roy Cooper pretends to be a moderate, not a moderate, soft on crime, soft on illegal immigration. Sherrod Brown, old and crazy. I'm in the Relief Factor studio. I did not get my miles in this morning. 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
25: Welcome back, America. I'm Hugh Hewitt. I want to tell my C-SPAN audience, especially about my next guest, Jim Garrity. If you take the Washington Post, look at him there. He's my frenemy. He's reading about the Cleveland Browns because he's a Jets fan, and that's how he reads down. He gives himself hope by reading about the Cleveland Browns. Let me give you.
17: I was reading. It was the Wall Street Journal.

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1: Good afternoon. I'm Mike Scott in the QC Kinetics newsroom. Sunny and pleasant with a high near 80 today. Russia has launched a massive nighttime aerial attack on Kyiv using missiles and drones, killing at least 16 in the Ukrainian city. A 49-year-old woman on a motorcycle was killed in a fiery crash on Lakeshore Drive Wednesday night. Chicago police say the motorcycle was driving in the same direction as a gray sedan driven by a 25-year-old woman when the sedan struck the motorcycle. The woman was transported to a nearby hospital and later pronounced dead. Chicago sports. Sox host the Braves today in a makeup game. Cubs visit Seattle tomorrow. 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And up next, a check of the afternoon forecast in the AM 560 Weather Center.
2: This afternoon will bring mostly sunny skies, pleasant conditions, and lower humidity levels with a high temperature of 80. Tonight, expect partly cloudy skies with a low of 62. Tomorrow, anticipate a mix of clouds and sunshine with the possibility of a strong thunderstorm developing late in the day or evening. These thunderstorms could result in heavy rainfall, hail, and strong wind gusts. Tomorrow's high will reach 81 degrees. I'm meteorologist Jason Caterina on AM 560, The Answer.
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10: Welcome back, America. I'm Hugh Hewitt. Ben and Ben Talibu, who you've heard on this program many times, senior analyst with the Foundation for the Defense of Democracy, keeps an eye on Iranian Revolutionary Guard X accounts. One posted earlier today, Iran's military response to America's economic attack is both necessary, reasonable, and timely. Now is the best possible time for escalation by Iran, far better than the night of the ceasefire. And Benham posts on top of that, pro-regime analysts and allegedly a former Gallabaf advisor are counseling a military attack in response to U.S. max economic pressure, sanctions enforcement, maintenance of the blockade, into doing what they are hoping they can get to do Trump to back down or absorb costs as in 2019. Unlikely, Secretary of the Treasury Scott Bessent, on with CNBC Squawk Box Rebecca Quick this morning, had this to say about the regime sanctions cut number 16.
11: Oil markets are misinterpreting what this economic pressure means. The economic pressure means that we are going to all of our allies, and this is going to be the greatest coordinated economic isolation in the history of the world. And we are going to them and saying, you are either with us or against us. You want this murderous regime to end. And if you insist on the doing business with them, either transferring money, buying their oil, they're doing seaborne ship transfers, then the U.S. Treasury and the U.S. government, they will put its full might and force toward enforcing against you. So it is time for our allies and the rest of the world to make a decision, and we are going to squash the economy of this murderous regime, which that will curtail their ability to project power through their proxies. It will mean that they cannot pay the military, and you know, we have substantial inflation, both food inflation and ordinary inflation in Iran. And, you know, what we have seen, you know, I see lots of reports that said, oh, well, this has never worked. It does work because we have a combination. It is a 1-2 punch. We have the blockade, and we are going to have the toughest sanctions in history. And I will tell you, this will work. It worked in Venezuela once we put up the blockade. It is working in Cuba right now, and it is going to work in Iran, and we are going to collapse this regime.
10: He's right. Stay the course, Mr. President. And those who don't want him to, who say, oh, $4 gas is too important to pay a price to get Iran free and remove a nuclear Iran, they're wrong. It's like saying, France and Germany could have gone to war in 1936 when France threatened to, and we could have prevented World War II and the Holocaust, but it was worth the three-year wait. No, it's not. Act preemptively against regimes that want to go nuclear, or you end up with Kim Jong-un. Let me talk to you now about the DSA, which has taken over the Democratic Party. Their national chairman, Ashiq Siddiqui, right, the big Democrat socialist cult leader that has taken over the Democratic Party, was on CNN with Boris Sanchez yesterday, cut number 15.
12: Get your criticism of foreign policy. As I said, it's not an uncommon one. But lauding Fidel Castro is a different story. You talk about what things were like before the revolution in Cuba. I'll give you a personal example. My grandfather was a revolutionary in Cuba during that time. He was affected by a previous dictator, Fulgencio Batista, having his friends disappeared in the street for speaking their minds. My grandfather found that revolution hoping to bring democracy to Cuba. And then what happened? Fidel Castro locked my grandfather up, sentenced to 20 years for doing what you're doing now on live TV, for speaking his mind, for expressing himself freely, for trying to organize politically. So I wonder, again, how you think that lands with people who suffered under that dictatorship, who now you are trying to court as voters when your organization comes out and lauds 100 years of Castro. I don't think it would land well with them, Ashiq.
13: We're seeing many people in the United States who are struggling under massive inequality in the United States.
10: He has nothing to say. The DSA doesn't know anything. When you scratch a DSA, you find a dummy. If you ask them within a decade did the French Revolution occur? And what was the terror? And who is Robespierre? And what's the Directory? And why did Napoleon then up making war on all of Europe? They'd have no idea. These people read cliches on bulletin boards, and they think they can run into someone like Boris Sanchez, whose family has suffered at the hands of Cuban's evil regime, and that they can bluff it, and he looks like a deer in a headlight. That's what happens when any DSAer, whether they're El Sayed in Michigan or Tony King in Maine or John Ossoff in Georgia or Angie Nixon in Florida or Sherrod Brown in Ohio, they don't know anything. Stay tuned. I'm Hugh Hewitt.
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10: Welcome back, America. I'm Hugh Hewitt, joined by Michelle Tafoya, who's going to be the next United States Senator from Minnesota. Many people do not know this. Michelle is much more than an NFL sideline reporter for many years. She went to Berkeley. She got her MBA from USC. She's been a Minnesotan for a long time. It's really smart cooking. Michelle, congratulations on your primary win. I just saw a poll in August, that shows you're within almost margin of error of Peggy Flanagan, who's this winger, left-wing nut. How do you feel about the race?
19: Listen, we think that the primary results told us a lot about where Minnesota is. Our message is being heard, Hugh, and we're so happy about it. We've been working extremely hard since that primary ended. And look, I think the more people learn how tied Peggy Flanagan was to the fraud, to all of the just complete disruption in our state over the last 20 years that she's been in office, getting a paycheck from the taxpayers, they start to understand she's been part of this. She can say, oh, it was the governor's fault, but she is right there at the center of it. They have been attached at the hip. That's when you start to see this polling really change. One of the things you were excited about is among independents, we're leading by double digits. We think she's hit her ceiling, and our ceiling is still well ahead of us.
10: Well, Michelle Tafoya, one of the reasons I brought up your education credentials at Berkeley and USC, much as I hate USC as an Ohio State guy, I bring them up because Peggy does not strike me as the 51 card deck sort of thing, not going to win the spelling bee. Will you debate her? Will she agree to debate you? Because I bet you she won't come within a mile of you.
19: That'll be interesting. I think we're scheduling debates. I absolutely want to debate her. I want to hold her feet to the fire. I want to ask her why health care is diminished here in Minnesota. I want to ask her how young is too young for a child to get gender-affirming care that involves, you know, an operation, having body parts taken off. I want to ask her a lot of questions, but mostly I want to ask her what she was doing when all this fraud was happening, when people came to their offices, when whistleblowers were there, when Nick Shirley came to town and discovered the Quality Learning Center. Where was she? What was she doing? And by the way, she was in charge while Tim Walz was off running as the vice presidential nominee with Kamala Harris. She was in charge. She cannot turn her back on her record. Her record is abysmal. I hope she'll debate us.
10: So, Michelle, for decades, I would make the annual Minnesota State Fair. I love going there and broadcasting from there for AM 1280 The Patriot, our Duluth affiliate, yeah, and some of our other affiliates. Are you going to be working the fair, good old style?
19: Absolutely.
10: Minnesota?
19: Absolutely.
10: Yeah. Do you like it?
19: You better believe it, Hugh, and I hope we see you. Are you coming?
10: I don't think I'm coming this year, but I always remain open for a call from the Minnesota Coldians. I like to help them out when it's thawed up there. So in terms of what will separate you, the fraud issue is number one. But does she know anything about national security? She hangs out with the radical DSA crowd, and I think that's not a winner, even with some traditional Democratic constituencies.
19: I'll tell you a quick anecdote here, and again, this is anecdotal, but to me, it tells you where Minnesotans are starting to turn here. A friend of mine is a conservative. She has a neighbor who is a dyed-in-the-wool Democrat. They never talk, for obvious reasons. But this neighbor came to her door the other night, knocked at the door, and said, "Hi, I'm worried. I think my party has let me down. I'm wondering, should I put a sign in my yard? Will you put a sign in your yard? Here are the people I think that can help." Look, we feel a change here because when you look at the options between common sense and crazy, with Flanagan or Peggy Fraudigan, as we like to call her, being the option, being the alternative to someone who has common sense, who wants law and order in Minnesota. And by the way, Hugh, I'm proud to say I was just endorsed by the Minnesota Police and Peace Officers Association just this morning. We want that law and order. We want our kids to get an education, not an indoctrination. We want to make sure our sports are fair for our kids in high school and college. We want all of these things back that this current establishment turned on its ear. And Peggy Flanagan's not going to bring that. And we're going to continue to make that case over and over again. We hope people come visit us at the State Fair and learn more.
10: Now, your ex-account is
19: Including you. You got to come out, Hugh.
10: I got to talk to my friends over at AM 1280 The Patriot.
19: Okay.
10: Your ex-account is @Michelle_Tafoya. What's your website so people can figure out? You've had really quite a remarkable career.
19: You're very kind. Listen, let me just make a quick note about that. It's MichelleTafoya.com, Michelle with one L, T-A-F-O-Y-A. Google it. I'm sure you'll get redirected. Look, as you mentioned, I spent over 30 years in sports journalism. I had a career. I had my education. I loved my career. I was very blessed, Hugh. I'm not in this because I'm desperate to become a politician. I am in this because I love my country. I love this state of Minnesota. And to watch it speeding 100 miles per hour in the wrong direction over these past few years has been heartbreaking. And to see it happen, because we've had single party rule, we gave them a shot, Hugh. We gave them their chance, and they failed. They absolutely failed. So other people have to come in now. look, we have a crisis of leadership. People need to step up. I'm ready to do that for this state that I love and for this country that I love.
10: And so last question, really in the weeds. Have you seen help from people like the Senate Leadership PAC and some of the outside groups and the Republican Party, which can now coordinate with you under the new Supreme Court rule?
19: Yeah, it's been great. Well, since I got in January, the NRSC, Tim Scott was one of the first people to endorse me. The great Rudy Boschwitz here in Minnesota endorsed me. I will be working with the Senate Leadership Fund starting next Monday. And so, yes, we've had some just absolutely wonderful support in terms of fundraising, in terms of getting the message out. We can't wait to work with these people to continue to make things better. And as I've told all Minnesotans, I'm going to work for them, Hugh. Theirs is the endorsement that I care about most. I'm going to work for them. When I think the administration is right, I will say it. When I think they've made an error, I will say it. The last people I'm going to answer to are the Minnesotans who send me there. So let's go. Let's take our Minnesota common sense with us, and let's have some sober leadership with a spine back in the Senate.
10: Boy, would that be a change for Minnesota. MichelleTafoya.com, MichelleTafoya.com. If you want to follow her on X, it's Michelle_Tafoya. But start at MichelleTafoya.com. Find out, especially if you're listening to me right now in Minnesota, and we cover most of the state. If you're listening to me right now in Minnesota, go sign up for a campaign. Being on a campaign is fun. Go get involved. Volunteer. Be part of the American democratic process. Because, boy, what a choice. Mainstream center-right Republican or a Peggy Frodigan. I like that, by the way, Michelle. That will stick. Peggy Frodigan. Because, of course, Minnesota's epic fraud wave this year remains front of mind with many Gopher State voters. Thank you, Michelle Tafoya. I'll be right back, America. Stay tuned.
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10: Welcome back, America. I'm Hugh Hewitt. You can find me here. I'm talking now to my audience on C-SPAN this week. Sam Feist came up with a great idea. It's August. Congress isn't around. So what do we do with C-SPAN 2? It's not the weekend. There aren't book events. Let's get Stephanie Miller, longtime voice on the left. Let's get Hugh Hewitt, longtime voice on the center right, and put them on each for 3 hours. Be fair and balanced like C-SPAN always is. And see what they do, and it's been very great fun. I've loved C-SPAN for so long because the work of Brian Lamb and Peter Slen, Howard Mortman, just fabulous work, and Brian Lamb's the gold standard for my profession. When I interview, I want to interview like Brian Lamb. When I do a book interview, I want to interview like Peter Slen. I want to be as ubiquitous and as hardworking as Howard Mortman, and Sam Feist is a genius when it comes to programming. So happy to be here. However, I'm commercial radio, right? I'm not on the air unless we have sponsors. And I have one sponsor I want to tell you about now, Americans for Prosperity. They've been around for a number of years, but this year, our semi-sesquicentennial, I hope I get it, our 250th birthday, they are doing the Pursue the American Dream, Recognize the American Dream, AmericaBuildsFreedom.com campaign. 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
4: Good afternoon. I'm Mike Scott in the QC Kinetics newsroom. Sunny and a high near 80. Russia has launched a massive nighttime attack on Kyiv. The aerial attack used missiles and drones and killed at least 16 in the city and in the surrounding region. Three bodies have been found in Minneapolis in just 3 days. Fox's Ted Lindner has more.
6: Fox 9 reports University of Minnesota police made their latest discovery near the city's Stone Arch Bridge, but investigators have not released details about the circumstances of the death. A woman identified as 56-year-old Karen Lynn Sognesen was found Saturday near East River Flats Park, while a second body was discovered Sunday near Bidemakaska Lake. Authorities have not said whether the deaths are connected to one another or to any crime. Ted Lindner, Fox News.
4: A 49-year-old woman on her motorcycle was killed in a fiery crash on DuSable Lakeshore Drive late Wednesday night. The driver of a sedan that hit the motorcycle was not hurt, but was taken into custody. Crews are still working to restore power to thousands of customers in northwest Indiana after last week's storm. Sox host the Braves today in a makeup game. Cubs visit Seattle tomorrow. 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
7: I'm Stuart Varney, and this is the Fox Business Report.
8: Stocks are losing steam in afternoon trading as rising Treasury yields and oil prices are fueling inflation concerns. Treasury Secretary Scott Bessent's move to ratchet up bond repurchases had temporarily cooled bond yields yesterday, and he said during an interview today the sizes of longer-dated buybacks could increase even further. In the meantime, oil prices are spiking with West Texas Intermediate crude nearing $88 a barrel. And disappointing Walmart results are slamming consumer stocks today. Shares of the country's biggest retailer are plunging 9% after the company posted its smallest sales gain in more than 6 years during its recent quarter. Otherwise, the retail giant reported solid earnings. And Deere reported better than expected quarterly earnings, but not much growth for the agriculture machinery maker was forecast. Shares of Deere are up 7%. That's your Fox Business Report. I'm Hillary Barsky, invested in you.
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22: Tonight will be partly cloudy with a low of 62. On Friday, expect intervals of clouds and sunshine with a heavy thunderstorm arriving late in the afternoon. The thunderstorms could bring flooding downpours, hail, and damaging wind gusts. The high for Friday will be 81 degrees. I'm meteorologist Jason Katerina on AM 560, The Answer.
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15: The Alex Marlowe Show. I'm glad you're here. We got a hot show for you today. We're going to get to know Angie Nixon a little bit, the latest DSA star. I've got some more clips that some I grabbed yesterday, some I grabbed this morning. We've got a lot of highlights, but mostly lowlights about what her background is. We're also going to talk a little bit about the latest hysteria. I woke up today to all sorts of doom mongering that Scott Bessent's bond rescue has flopped. I will break down why this is entirely not unprecedented and is just merely the latest Dem hysteria. The other Dem hysteria that's going on is that Trump has got a beautiful young aide named Natalie Harp who types out emails for him and types out tweets for him. And that's also a scandal. I'll break more of that down as well. But first, we get some breaking news. We get some exciting breaking news here. The FBI has confiscated Eric Swalwell's electronic devices in dramatic fashion at an airport. So they got a sexual harassment probe going on with Swalwell for all manner of things. And we learned earlier in the week that he really did sleep with the Chinese spy Fang Fang. It was not just some rumor that you heard on talk radio. But how do you get the nickname Fang if you already have the name Fang? That's interesting. My dad, I think, was played third base, platooning, I think, his sophomore year with a guy named Francis on back at Lynbrook High School 50-odd years ago. So, but I got to say, Fang Fang, quite a name there. Also a Chinese spy, by the way. You guys knew that. And Swalwell did go to bed with her. Swalwell, just a stand-up citizen. And now he's under investigation for sexual misconduct. And agents executed a search warrant and seized his cell phone, other electronic devices. This is part of the federal criminal investigation that's ongoing. And there's also things that were other piece of evidence were also taken from the scene, according to the reports that we've got at Breitbart News right now. And Swalwell, as we know, 45, facing multiple sexual assaults from at least four different women. One former staffer did use the R word, saying that he raped her in 2019 and again in 2024 while she was too intoxicated to consent. Now, that doesn't sound like the Swalwell I know. Or does it? It is always the people you most expect, guys. I've been saying this. So this is something that we're going to get more information as time goes on. But with the latest revelations with Chinese spy Christine Fang, how do you get from Christine to Fang? If your last name is Fang, then where do you go from Christine to Fang? Someone explain that to me. Aloha at alexmarlow.com. Let's get some audience participation. That's the burning question of today. How did Fang get the nickname Fang? So Swallow has denied wrongdoing. He also cooperated, which is interesting because which is the right move. I always recommend this to everyone. If you have any legal jeopardy whatsoever, you have to cooperate. It's the best case scenario for you. Generally involves cooperating with law enforcement. But it just, again, I don't know if he knew it was coming. Maybe he knew some bad stuff were coming, and that's why he was as cooperative as he was. All right. Next agenda item that I will get to with all of you is I want you to get to know Angie Nixon a little bit more, because this is an individual who is one of the true radicals. And we've been thinking a lot about this, and you guys have heard me doing the ads for Charlie Kirk and the documentary we've got coming out on him, Can You Hear Me Now? And she was one of the people who objected to it acknowledging Charlie Kirk and to trying to make it so that his memory is respected. They wouldn't have, she was objecting to moments of silence for him, calling him a racist, all sorts of different things like that. And it goes through a laundry list of her positions, where she is for Medicare for All, which is single payer healthcare, which I've been saying on the show is a un-American position because it involves having no freedom. We are so far away from, if you like your doctor, you can keep your doctor. That is a thing of a bygone era of Democrat politics. Just the thought that Obama would be somewhat of a moderate in these modern times, one of the most radical presidents we ever had in terms of moving the country in the leftward direction. And still a lot of these ideas where she wants the government to pay for your dental care. So this is something that's in common with Karen Bass. Remember, she wants the crackheads to get the new teeth. So that's where this is going. If your teeth rot out of your head because you've been doing too much crack and eating too many junk food, not having a balanced diet, then she wants the government to pay for your new teeth. So that's one of her positions. She wants a rent freeze and stabilization and eviction moratoriums. So cap on rent throughout the country. It's one of her things. So it boggles the mind to think about how we would function if people never had to have any rent increases whatsoever, because the landlords would not be able to keep up with the cost of living, and then they would all go out of business. And then I guess the plan would be eventually you communist housing, because things would fall into disrepair. And I guess that's the math, right, on it. If you have rent freezes, rent stabilization, no eviction, you can't evict people. They don't pay their rent. So that means people can just squat in houses and there's no recourse for the landlords. It's a lawless society. This is trying to help the criminals and the least productive people. She wants to abolish ICE. She wants free universal child care, so pre-K. So what this would do is it's just more government indoctrination. The schools can't do well from K to 12. So she wants it to be start at 4 years old, 3 years old. She wants a $25 federal minimum wage. This is conservative talk radio, so I know there's no one in the audience who is not aware of the fact that this is just basic economics, that if you have a high minimum wage, then this is not the type of job you should really be supporting a family on. And the way markets work is that you're paying above market rates, then it's just going to put so many people out of business if you enforce this. This was an open secret when I was in the Bay Area and I worked at a minimum wage job in a restaurant where you also got tips and the tips were very good. But the second the minimum wage would go up, then people start losing shifts and losing jobs. It would happen all the time. Minimum wage is up again. Couple guys get fired. That's what happens because they can't afford to pay it because the margins are too low in too many businesses to afford $25 an hour. She thinks Israel and Palestine, she says that there's a genocide going on. She doesn't even acknowledge Israel's existence. She calls Netanyahu a war criminal. She's a big cut down policing, if not abolishing policing. She wants to end mass incarceration. So I want to be specific. So it's not just an ending jails, but she does want to end mass incarceration. So that means she basically wants a bunch of criminals flooding out on the streets. Of course, she wants a wealth tax on billionaires, which is commonplace, I think, across the board. The list goes on and on and on. And she's the person who's running for the Senate in Florida and got the nomination in pretty dramatic fashion. Let's start playing some cuts from her. Why don't we start with her being fired up to face Ashley Moody? Let's play cut 8, please.
1: It's about the most basic rights that people here in the state need. They need housing. Right now here in our state, It costs over 18% of the national average to rent a home or to rent an apartment here. Ooh. People are paying 300 more times for property insurance here in the state of Florida. We witnessed Ashley Moody fail to extend the ACA subsidies, which caused nearly 300,000 people to be knocked off of the Affordable Care Act rolls. She doesn't care about anyone but herself. And also, she did that because her campaign donors are health insurance companies. And so I look forward, Ashley Moody, to taking you on and to whooping you in November, and you will be calling me your senator.
15: It's just amazing that you just use the violent rhetoric nonstop of, you know, whoop people. It's the, I know that she's trying to pander to certain people, and it's the, I understand that politically, but hey, can we get past this? Can we just stop where we disagree, and then we have to beat you up? We have to maybe shoot you in the ear or something? Like, is that what we have to do? There's just too many people, and it's funny because she uses that rhetoric. Here is her quote when Rick Scott and Jimmy Patronis introduced resolutions honoring Charlie Kirk in Florida. It's beyond disrespectful to introduce resolutions honoring Charlie Kirk. That man said some of the most hateful things about black people and cloaked it in scripture. All that's completely false. If you support this, you're a tool of white supremacy, and I did not stutter. She called Kirk homophobic, anti-Semitic, misogynistic, and the list goes on and on. She literally said, and the list goes on and on. So that's a straight Hillary Clinton quote, like the Dennis Prager classic, homophobic, Islamophobic, xenophobic, you name it. That's who she's channeling, her inner Hillary. So is Florida, which is seeing a huge influx in people who are moving there, a lot of them I think are moving there specifically for conservative politics, could they get behind this person? Or could this become a moment where we are able to isolate an individual political opponent and exemplify all of the faults of the DSA via this one individual? I got more clips when we come back, but first I want to tell you about how this summer marks 3 years since the Dobbs decision. Since then, the total number of abortions each year has only increased. With greater access to telehealth and abortion pills in the mail, the fact is that both of these avenues for abortion are now cheaper. And this makes it so that medication abortions account for more than 60% of all abortions. That number's only going up, and it's not going to stop. And that's why we need Preborn. Preborn gives ultrasounds to girls and women. When a young woman sees her baby, hears her baby's heartbeat, it doubles the chance that she's going to choose life. $140 helps give 5 mothers a free ultrasound. 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
6: Since 2007, Folds of Honor has awarded nearly 73,000 educational scholarships, over $340 million to the children and spouses of America's fallen and disabled military heroes and first responders. This year alone, 7,700 qualified applicants didn't receive funding, not because they didn't deserve it, because resources ran out. You can change that. On Saturday, September 12th, you're invited to an exclusive VIP concert experience at a private estate in the northwest suburbs of Chicago, featuring Gary LaVox of Rascal Flatts and the Swan Brothers, benefiting Folds of Honor. This is an intimate evening with incredible live music and an even more incredible cause.

0: words and see the type of tactics she brings forward, which is why she just ran such an infectious campaign. I played this yesterday, but I got to show you cut seven again quickly. This is her storming the Florida Senate, state Senate floor with a bullhorn. Cut seven, guys. We got the picture. So this is, you gotta know that someone who can do that is not have a hard wiring. That's a lot like you and I. Just the idea that, because you can't hear what she's saying. All it does is it creates the image that she's very outraged, that she's a caricature of a outraged individual. And that is what she thinks is politically appealing. And it absolutely is right now. People like to see that I'm outraged, I'm mad as heck, and I can't take it anymore. But what does she really believe? Let's play cut six.
1: Everything wasn't equal because women have still been getting paid 80 something cents on the dollar of a white man. And so you definitely just have to work to level the playing field. And you got to get these, you got to close these corporate tax loopholes. You have to put the DEI.
2: Oh, that's a dirty
1: policies back in place.
2: Yo, God forbid, it's worse than some curse words these days.
1: Right. And then you actually have to just make sure that you are passing policies that work to level the playing field.
0: She's talking about race-based preferencing. She's talking about massive socialism, massive wealth redistribution. And the question I always ask, and that was a great poll from my guys at Breitbart who found that one. I just love these podcasters who think that they're podcasting in obscurity, and then we just can unearth these clips and then get content out of it. Because you really see that this is someone who wants race-based preferencing, which is racism. They want wealth redistribution based off of race. I just always ask, how is this going? We've gone down the DEI route for a long time. Are race relations improving? Are things improving for the minority groups that they're designed to help? She's also someone who talks about the school to prison pipeline a lot, which is how there's black people don't do as well in school, then they end up going to prison more often, and suggesting that there's some sort of a intentional societal way of getting black people into prison. You know, Tom Sowell has written and talked about this a lot, and he thinks actually the solution isn't coddling and trying to obscure some of the wrongs that young black people do. It's actually being tougher on them. It's more discipline is actually the way to interrupt the school to prison pipeline. Do you think she's ever going to say that? Of course not, because it's all a pander and it's all about trying to undermine white people in general. And that is just a real reality that we're seeing on the Democrat left, is that I'm interested to see all of the white people that they're going to take out, because a lot of this really does come down to white people are doing a bad job with this country. So, all right, let's play some more. I got a little bit more of Nixon. Let's do cut 20, please.
3: Would you support cutting off military and economic aid to Israel?
1: At this time, I believe what's happening over in Israel and in Palestine is not good for Israelis or Palestinians. And I believe that Netanyahu is a war criminal who needs to answer to his crimes. And I do not support sending any money or any weapons to Israel at this moment. No, I don't.
0: All right. Well, at least we know where she stands. At least they speak plainly, which is really what's interesting to me about all this right now. Is that we all knew a lot of these Democrats believe this stuff. They harbor these thoughts. But they've never been so overt about it. They've never been so open about it. And that's what we're seeing from so many top Democrats running right now. Let's play cut 12, everyone.
4: So the two things that we're famous for is our commitment to a program and our hatred of the United States Constitution. And what the program does is it gives us a roadmap to revolution, and it gives us the obstacle that we finally will have to get over to have a revolution, which is the United States Constitution, the basis of the United States government. And what the minimum maximum program specifically, what that format specifically gives us is that roadmap. It gives us the minimum circumstances under which we would be able to take power and govern, and it gives us the maximum program, which is the goals that we're actually aiming for.
0: That's a DSA committee, and they're meeting, and they're saying flat out, we

hatred of the United States Constitution, which they regard as an obstacle that needs to get over in order to have a revolution. So a nice poll from Natalie Winters, another Harvard-Westlake alumnus here out in L.A. So good catch there. They're saying who they are. We need to believe them. More evidence when we come back on the Alex Marlowe Show.

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3: 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But Donald Trump has taken a mallet to the economy. 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How many times do we have to...
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4: This is an...
5: Fox News, I'm John Saucier. The FBI says they've stopped a plot to bomb the New York State Capitol in Albany. Agents arresting a Jessica Bowie who planned to carry out the attack on behalf of ISIS, according to authorities. First Assistant U.S. Attorney for the Northern District of New York, John Sarcone.
6: Bowie had plotted to use an explosive device to attack the New York State Capitol and the New York State Senators.
5: Well, this lady allegedly planned to flee to Syria, considered bombing the White House or maybe Times Square in the future. Informants allegedly provided her with a non-functional explosive device and handgun. The Trump administration is working on its Golden Dome, a defense system designed to protect the U.S. from incoming missile attacks. North Dakota Republican Senator Kevin Cramer.
7: It requires rational players around the world, and we know not every one of them is rational. Some of them are eager to be irrational with a nuclear weapon.
5: The price tag on this system has been disputed. 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
2: 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We've got the answer from the AM 560 Traffic Center.
8: The Kennedy downtown to the airport, 55 minutes. No troubles on the outbound Edens. Eisenhower, it's an hour already. Post office to 390. Stevenson outbound, 48 minutes to Sabal Lakeshore Drive to the Veterans Memorial Tollway. And it's already a half hour downtown to 95th Express, tightening up 47th to Marquette. Undo Sabal Lakeshore Drive, solid both north and south. Northbound Tri-State, a stall near the O'Hare Oasis in the right lane. It's a little tight. Southbound has delays. Solid traffic eastbound Reagan Naperville to Route 53 from an earlier accident. 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Staples, that was easy. From the AM 560 Traffic Center, I'm Jill Urchak.
2: Now, your official weather forecast from the Air Right Heating and Cooling Weather Center.
4: Tonight will be partly cloudy with a low of 62. On Friday, expect intervals of clouds and sunshine with a heavy thunderstorm arriving late in the afternoon. The thunderstorms could bring flooding downpours, hail, and damaging wind gusts. The high temperature will reach 81 degrees. I'm meteorologist Jason Caterina on AM 560, The Answer.
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12: All right, welcome back. The Alex Marlowe Show. We're going to do some DSA stuff. I'm going to get to that very odd Treasury bond news story that is getting hyped all over the establishment press today. They keep looking for the latest hysterias, try to distract from anything productive in the agenda. But we got some cuts here of our favorite DSA and DSA adjacent candidates admitting really where they stand in a way that we've never seen before. This has been a huge benefit of this primary season, is the Democrats just exposing themselves for being true radicals. This is James Tallarico. This came up. This somehow averted my attention, though. This was a week ago. This was on the Breakfast Club podcast, which is a famous radio show based out of New York that gets a lot of syndication. Let's play cut 16, please, guys.
13: From Texas, we see what happened with Carmelo Anthony, and you said it was a tragedy.
14: Yeah.
13: What did you mean by that?
14: Well, I've done a lot of work in the State House on justice reform, and right now we've got a system that doesn't serve all Americans equally, and we know that Black Texans have been have not gotten the justice they deserve in many cases. And you know, I'm not an expert on this particular case, but I know that there were no Black members of the jury, and to me, that's the only evidence you need to really prove that this system is not working for Black Texans.
12: He's a sick freak, and if you didn't need to know, if this isn't evidence enough, just know he does eat barbecue with a napkin wrapped around the meat. So, just saying, we know this guy's a freak, but Carmelo Anthony stabbed a 17-year-old named Austin Metcalf in the chest in cold blood in front of a bunch of people, killed him, murdered him for no reason whatsoever. And he said, well, there were no Black jurors. There were minorities on the jury, but I guess not enough Black people, Black representation on the jury, thus we should discount the whole thing. This is a sick attitude, and there's so many people in this country that have it. Once I'm done here, I'm going to podcast with Emma Jo Morris, as I do just about every week. And one of the things we're going to get into more at the Lindsey Clancy story, I'm not going to dwell on it a lot now, but the Frontlines program, which Turning Point USA runs, they got a image of all of these women dressed in pink siding with this woman who murdered her children with an exercise band and admitted it. Her own legal team says she did it. And all of these people are siding with her, because even if you are want to raise awareness of postpartum depression, we're going to go as far as legitimizing mass murder, literally three people. So I got another one of Abdul El Sayed. He wants more public control of private companies. Let's play 14.
15: Public ownership models like the one Bernie introduced.
16: So I want to actually take it a step further.
15: Okay.
16: I agree that we need public ownership, but I also agree that we need some system of public control.
15: Yeah.
16: Like, what is the point of democracy if it's not to protect us from existential risk?
15: Yeah.
16: And right now, there is no regulation. And so I just think it's really important for us to be thinking, what is democratic control over this industry? What does it look like? And I'm not the only one to say it. Like, Dario Amodei, who's the CEO of Anthropic, kind of came to the conclusion himself that at some point we're going to need public ownership of this, because it's just too big and just too dangerous. And so, you know, whether that means like public representation on boards or a public oversight body over all of these corporations.
12: So we're talking about government taking control over private companies. And it was sort of a mealy mouth way of putting it, because you can't say that directly, but that's what he wants. He wants public control over private companies. This is the end of the American value system if these guys get power. to the number, all of their top ideas in the DSA go directly against the Constitution. And then they have this meeting and they say flat out, we hate the Constitution. And then they come out and go against the Declaration of Independence, talk about how we should have liberty to have our own businesses in this country. What's made America thrive more than the liberty to create businesses? What could be better than that? I'll give, after the break, I'll talk to you about a massive breakthrough in cancer vaccinations. And I'll talk to you a little bit about that later. But all this stuff is the product of a market system, a market-based system. So definitely worth pointing out that this is very open about what they're all about, is trying to get to government control. Let's play cut five. One more, Saeed. This one was irresistible, please.
17: You know, Jesus, peace and blessings be upon him, was considered radical in his time too. And there is a radical nature to being willing to stand forthright in a time of corruption. And it's important for all of us to realize that popularity and zeitgeist don't make truth. It is important to me to recognize that in this time where greed and self-promotion and self-adoration have become normal, maybe empathy and maybe kindness and maybe righteous indignation at the indignities that folks are forced to bear become radical, but they become all the more important.
12: This guy's losing me, but I definitely got that he's comparing himself to Jesus. I definitely got that I'm acting like Jesus, even though he would be a Muslim senator and definitely has a lot of Sharia adjacent values. And I noted on the show yesterday, his parents working for a terrorist connected entity, or at least one of his parents. So scary stuff out there. And he's got the eye of the tiger. He will run for president if he wins, and he is winning in some of the polls. Now, do I trust the polls? I don't know if I trust the polls. But just know that people find the high energy, the online attitude, the nice smile, they all find that contagious. And there's a lot to American politics. A lot of people don't think a lot like you and I do. That's why we need to continue to field the best possible candidates. Darlene Graham Nordone, she's gone by Nordone her whole life, but is inherited a Senate seat from Lindsey Graham. She's an actual U.S. senator right now. And she does not understand Taiwan and China. And it's just worth pointing out that we need to get the best candidates in there. She caught up with Sean Hannity to discuss her ignorance on national security, foreign policy issues. I got a cut of this. Cut 10, please.
18: I tripped up on one question last night regarding Taiwan. But, you know, I've said many times, I'm not a politician, certainly not a career politician. I don't speak politician. You know, I was just honest. And I think that's kind of a foreign concept. But I talked to several people today. I traveled around the state and they said, you know, we appreciated the fact that you were honest. And I did say several times that, you know, China is our enemy, our military and economic threat to the United States. Of course, Taiwan is our friend.
12: Just way too much talking. I was ignorant of it. I made a mistake. I'm going to get coached up. I don't speak politician. She doesn't understand that Taiwan is essential to American progress at the moment because they've basically a global monopoly on a lot of chip production. And they're important allies to us. And China's got designs with their one China policy of reincorporating Taiwan into mainland China the way they recently did with Hong Kong. And that's a national security threat for us. It's potentially one of the biggest things that's looming large over us at the moment. And she doesn't completely ignorant on it. So really important to note this. There's a guy named Ralph Norman who's running against her in this primary who just seems like a good guy. He's been very communicative with us at Breitbart, and he's made some mistakes, I think, over the years. But it, overall, just seems like a pretty solid guy and a better alternative to whatever this is. So we don't like nepotism in this country. We don't like the idea of inheriting Senate seats. And if you are ignorant on the basic issues, you don't get elected for 6 years. At least that's not my viewpoint. I think that's very important to point that out because there are existential crises that we are facing and you need to have a basic literacy and fluency to discuss them if you should be in the Senate. That's just my take. But we also have a media that is trying to get us to focus on everything other than the most important things that are going on. The left is still on this Natalie Harp thing where this young woman who hasn't harmed a fly, as far as we can tell, who helps Trump out with his media liaisoning. The left is really trying to act like that this is just some sort of an outrage that she works for President Trump to the point where John Ossoff, as we played earlier in the week on the show, suggested that basically they're having some sort of a sexual relationship, which there's no evidence of that whatsoever. And he's implying it, which would be an extramarital affair, of course, and he's 45 years older than she is. And that's what's being implied by a seated U.S. senator, and the media is loving this. Let's play cut 11, please. This is Maggie Haberman from the New York Times, also CNN. Cut 11, please.
19: She doesn't provide him with his national security briefing, the presidential daily brief. She is not the White House staff secretary, which is supposed to be the last step for paper flow. She's not the press secretary from whom certain media requests are supposed to come. She is a channel by which, as you said, foreign leaders try to reach him if they can't some other way. She has a channel by which he reaches people he sees on television, who he likes what they are saying, or that he will just send out notes to. She is with him so much of the day during those meetings, and she is talking to him throughout the evening about social media posts.
12: That's her job. She's basically a really, really good high-end secretary. I mean, that's kind of the job that she's got, and that's the role. She works for President Trump. I've never seen anything like this in my life where they've just picked on this one person and basically accusing her of the crime of working for Trump. It's a really interesting addition because we've also had the crime of, you know, being Trump. That was a crime for a while. We wrote a whole book about that. Just existing as a Trump is, they tried to make that illegal for a long time. And now it's working for Trump. And this is the whole thing. This is the headache of going into the administration. It's important to note this because this is part of what the left is doing to try to make it so that we do not have a bench. We do not have people. We don't have a farm system because they make it so miserable just to be in proximity. If you're in proximity to your boss, if your boss happens to be Donald Trump or any Trump, then they're going to scandalize you. They're going to try to pick apart your entire life. They're going to drop you into a hot cauldron for what? Because you wanted to work for the President of the United States. Aaron Burnett, which is another CNN show, actually trotted out Natalie Harp's brother, who is a liberal, and then repeated the story that Harp apparently got into a SUV in the trunk. Like, this is some sort of an outrage. Could there have been seats in the trunk? Maybe someone didn't see it properly. Do try to find scandals out of everything other than the fact that, you know, we've got a group of people who keep getting nominated by Democrats who are pro-transing of the kids. I played the clip, I'm not going to play it again today, of Angie Nixon, of her saying that she brings her kids to the drag shows and there's nothing sexual about it. And she loves it. She loves the drag shows. That's what she's all about. She thinks it's a good thing to have children being brought to watch people play out their autogynephilia obsessions, where they get sexual perversion and they get self-aggrandizement from posing as the opposite sex in front of children. And they love it. They love this stuff. That's who they are elevating right now. And we're told that it's scandalous that Natalie Harp is basically his personal assistant. She's now all of a sudden the gatekeeper. She's I think Greg put it, that she's Trump's Kissinger now. It's a sad moment that we're witnessing this, but we have to weaponize it. We have to use this as a opportunity to beat back the left. The media bias has never been worse. They've learned no lessons of the past, and we need to enforce and insist on it all the time. All right. Does God still speak today? And how do we know when a prophetic message is actually from him? Just 2 weeks before his tragic assassination, Charlie Kirk sat down for one of his final interviews to explore those questions. And that conversation became the foundation for Can You Hear Me Now? It's a provocative new documentary from director Matthew Thayer, examines prophecy through the lens of scripture, history, politics, and science. And what I appreciate about it the most is that the film doesn't simply tell you what to think. It gives you the evidence and challenges you to think and wrestle with these questions for yourself. In faith, biblical truth, and the direction of our culture, if all that matters to you, I think this film is going to be worth a watch. In fact, I know it's going to be worth a watch. You can pre-order Can You Hear Me Now right now at salemnow.com. 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
1: This is Seth Leibson for townhall.com. Massachusetts recently passed an abortion law, becoming the 10th state that allows for abortion to take place right up to the moment of birth. Let us step back to consider that the entire abortion movement and language used to justify it is shrouded in lies and code words. The word abortion itself is a euphemism designed to obscure the killing of a child. The word fetus is used to disguise the object of that procedure, to keep clear a conscience from fully considering what and who is being ended or killed. Reverend Jesse Jackson once asked, "What happens to the mind of a person and the moral fabric of a nation that accepts the abortion of a life of a baby without a pang of conscience?" He said, "It is that question, the question of our attitude, our value system, and our mindset with regard to the nature and worth of life itself, that is the central question confronting mankind. Let us pray it is not too late to ask and answer that precise question." I'm Seth Leibson.
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8: All right, one of the, thanks to the team, Greg Evan, Sean McConnell, Roger Wicker Jr., Rick Locke, Garrett Shally, Matt Sibyl, Ricky Lopez, Misty Callahan, John Cassio, and Daniel West all do amazing jobs on the show. One of the hottest items going on right now is these treasury yields that have rebounded, wiping out a decline following Scott Bessent's intervention, which is being framed as some sort of a radical new thing. But this is just the latest hysteria that we're seeing. The treasury did not expand its entire buyback program the way the media is framing it. It's raised the maximum for 7 scheduled long bond operations from $2 billion to $4 billion and added almost $14 billion in a roughly $32 trillion market. So this is a fractional, marginal stuff. This is ridiculously small compared to the size of the market, and yet this is being framed up by the media as some sort of a scandal. This is basically a trade-in program. Treasury buys older, thinly traded bonds and finances. That they purchase it through continuing in issuance of newer and more liquid securities, and the overall debt is essentially unchanged. So this is all pretty basic stuff that's been done for a very long time. Janet Yellen did stuff like this older bonds become less liquid because trading migrates to each newly issued benchmark. So less than 4% of outstanding treasuries account for around 65% of daily trading. So you guys get that? So we trade the new stuff. We trade the fresh stuff. And then we don't trade the old stuff. So it's not quantitative easing, or which is money printing, which is the way a lot of the media wants to frame this. And the Federal Reserve can create reserves to buy bonds. The Treasury cannot. The Treasury can't do that. So it's the Federal Reserve that does that, that creates these reserves to buy the bonds. The Treasury has to finance its buybacks with cash receipts or other debt issuance. So the timing, all this suggests that Bessent wanted to calm the long end of this, but the mechanics did not indicate that a bond, there any sort of a bond market crisis that's happening. So basically, the Treasury expanded the program because investors were offering tens of billions of dollars of older bonds into operations capped at just $2 billion. So this is really small, really marginal, and yet this is just hysterical headlines nonstop. And so we're talking about a few billion dollars. So they're back on the thing in the media where they keep trying to focus on the most hysterical thing they possibly can and try to gin up some sort of a new thing to distract from the fact that really the story of the year right now is this radical departure from a moderate Democrat Party, which is never been that moderate, to this DSA stuff where they're for the transing of the kids, they're for seizing the means of production. Let me give you an update on what's going on in the Mamdani's New York right now. This is the lead official for Mamdani's New York City groceries. Cut 13, please.
5: The goals of these locations, not just here in East Harlem, but, you know, any borough location, is to be complementary to the neighborhood, and really, you know, rising tides, right? We can all cooperate and work together in a meaningful way.
9: Do you mind, what is the, I've heard that term from EDC officials, that these are meant to be complementary. What does that mean? What does that complementary mean in terms of policy, operations, and things like that?
5: Yeah, I think we're, you know, as an agency, looking at a number of different complementary, you know, policies and programs, grants, incentives that can come alongside these grocery stores to support other, you know, local independent businesses that are in the neighborhoods. We're going to continue to listen, and we're going to continue to engage. And it'll be, you know, alongside the operator as our partner.
8: So flat out pointing out that the government's going to have even further interventions to give grants to local grocers in fear of competition. The socialist experiment really marches on in a major way. And we got to think about what are the downstream consequences of this. And I look at this, we get this major update yesterday from Merck. And it's also a combo with Moderna worked on this as well. But there is a cancer vaccine that's in the works. I will tell you, Mrs. Dr. Marlowe, practicing cancer doctor, oncologist, was pretty excited about this. Because with this new vaccine, it's an mRNA vaccine. Those of you who think that's a swear word, if we're going to be stopping cancers, we're going to be using mRNA vaccines. So those of you who were felt a little hosed by the COVID vaccine, as you probably should have, just know that that technology is not slowing down anytime soon, especially if you would like to see cancer cured. So probably worth a deeper dive, maybe on a podcast. But an mRNA-based cancer therapy, when you combine it with Keytruda helps your body's immune system fight cancer cells. It's able to basically create customized, you're able to customize a vaccine for yourself to alleviate some of the common cancers that are out there. So this is something that we're looking at it for bladder cancer, endometrial cancer, certain carcinomas, breast cancer, all sorts of different things that are potentially going to be greatly reduced thanks to this advancement technology. And people are very, very excited about it. One of the biggest breakthroughs in recent times. So just think about that when you're thinking about whether or not you might support a socialist or a friend in your life might, then who is going to do the innovation in our private sector? That's today's show. Go in peace to love and serve the Lord. Thanks for listening and watching.
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14: Islamo Nazi sleeper cell activated in New Yorkistan. LA-istan. I get it all confused, but the sleeper cells are out there. And who are these nameless bureaucrats on the Illinois Toll Road Board? Did you know that the head of it not only was appointed by Pritzker, but makes $300,000 a year? And so do the other 10 suck-ons. They only make $40,000 a year. But nobody pays for gas or tolls. We'll discuss that and other Democrat skullduggery after Mike Scott.
15: Good afternoon. I'm Mike Scott in the QC Kinetics newsroom. Mostly sunny and 80 today. Russia has launched a massive nighttime aerial attack on Kyiv using missiles and drones, killing at least 16. Ukrainian President Zelensky urging countries to send more Patriot air defense interceptors as Ukraine struggles with a shortage. Crews are still working to restore power to thousands of customers in northwest Indiana after last week's storms. NIPSCO expects power to be restored to remaining customers, for instance, in Gary, by midnight, August 25th. Chicago police detectives are investigating a deadly stabbing in the city's Little Village neighborhood. Police say a man stabbed a woman, killing her, before turning the steak knife on himself. The suspect remains hospitalized in serious condition. Sox hosts the Braves today in a makeup game. Cubs visit Seattle tomorrow. The Bears are sidelining backup quarterback Tyson Bagent due to a hamstring injury suffered during Saturday's game with the Browns. Practice with Cincinnati starts today. The news, a service of Salem Surround, a local digital marketing agency. 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
16: I'm Liz Claman, and this is the Fox Business Report.
17: Stocks ending at session lows as bond yields spiked and oil gushed to a four-week high, driving inflation concerns. Bond yields climbed, erasing some of the relief created yesterday after the U.S. Treasury Department moved to ease pressure from the bond market and stepped in to increase buybacks of long-term treasuries. In the meantime, oil prices rose with West Texas Intermediate crude trading over $86 a barrel. Shares of Dow member Walmart tumbled 9%, the country's biggest retailer, delivering an earnings and revenue beat for its recent quarter. However, Walmart reported its smallest sales gain in more than 6 years. The Dow winners, Travelers, McDonald's, and Salesforce. The Dow decliners, Goldman Sachs, Caterpillar, and Walmart. The Dow down 704 points. The Nasdaq lower by 264. S&P 500 down 67. That's your Fox Business Report. I'm Hillary Barsky, invested in you.
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24: 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We've got the answer from the AM 560 Traffic Center.
25: On the outbound Edens, no reported troubles. The Kennedy downtown out to O'Hare, 50 minutes. Eisenhower, 1 hour and 10. Post Office, 2390. Stevenson, that's an hour. Due south of Lakeshore Drive to 355. And northbound I-55 at US 6, a stall in the right lane. Outbound side of the Rhine is a half hour, slowing in the Express 33rd to Pershing. On DuSable Lakeshore Drive, that one is busy either direction. Tri-State North, a stall right near the Reagan, that's in the left lane. Westbound Jane Addams, sluggish into Route 53. And I-80 slowing westbound Richards to Center. 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From the AM 560 Traffic Center, I'm Jill Urchak.
18: Now, your official weather forecast from the Air Right Heating and Cooling Weather Center.
26: Tonight will be partly cloudy with a low of 62. On Friday, expect intervals of clouds and sunshine with a heavy thunderstorm arriving late in the afternoon. The thunderstorms could bring flooding downpours, hail, and damaging wind gusts. The high for Friday will be 81 degrees. I'm meteorologist Jason Caterina on AM 560, The Answer.
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6: From the streets of Melrose Park to the trading floor of the Merc, he's fought for every dollar he's ever earned. And now, with personal liberty and our system of capitalism under assault in America, he's here to seize back our rights from the government with a cigar in one hand and a copy of the Declaration of Independence.

0: You know, I always used to ask that question. I'd see these half-assed pansy gangsters. Squirrel, I could tell you stories kicking the tar out of these half-assed pansy gangsters. Fun, man. Just a great time. And you look at them, and they got a 50 different scams going on, and not a one of them is a man. Not a one of them. And I'm talking to each and every one of you suck-ons walking around pretending like you're John Gotti. You're good for nothing. You exist on crime and a syndicate of politics. You are the loathsome of the low. So when you sit in a restaurant and you sit back like a man, you're the lowest form of human being in that restaurant. From the guy who's delivering the garbage to the garbage can, he's a thousand times better than your useless, half-assed gangster life. I felt this way my whole life, Squirrel, which is why I like to ear slap the taste out of their freaking mouth every time they get spicy. Open your mouth, dummy. I dare you. Because you can't go earn a living like a man. You've never earned a living like a man. Let's take this suck on, Arnie Rivera. You ever hear that name? He's an upper echelon gangster in the Chicago Democrat Mafia. For instance, he's the number two on that board that just gave you the largest toll increase in history. And we'll get to his fat ass boss, Cassandra Rouse. She's good for nothing except getting rid of leftovers. This guy, I remembered his name, Squirrel. And I did a little search. I said, boy, oh boy, I remember. I couldn't remember. Are you part of the short in the trousers Daily Mafia, the moron mafia? They're the reason they still have exit signs in City Hall. Because the moron dailies and all their upper echelon couldn't get out of a freaking room without a sign and an Andy Frame, you stupid bastards. And it turns out he caught a little bit of that. But he's really part of the nine-finger Yakuza mafia. Here he is. He's a man of many talents. Not a one of them did he ever succeed in or even go to work. Arnie Rivera, the very rare bald Mexican.
1: Hello and welcome to Adelante Chicago. I'm Lourdes Duarte. Thank you for joining us. Bienvenidos. Well, as we celebrate Hispanic Heritage Month, a new man gets appointed by Mayor Emanuel to be the Deputy Chief of Staff for Education. His name is Arnie Rivera. Has a connection to the Latino community, so the question, of course, becomes, what will his appointment mean for you, the growing Latino community? So let's ask him that question. Arnie Rivera is here joining us today. Thank you for coming in.
2: Thank you for having me.
1: All right, so let's start with...
0: Arnie, is that your voice? You don't sound nothing like the Cisco kid. You sound a little sweet in the trousers, Arnie. Is that how you got in? Did you catch that Barack Obama? Shirts and skins! Y'all rub each other in the hot tub, you sickos.
1: Mayor Emanuel, and his focus has always been on early childhood education.
0: Yeah,
1: the importance
0: sure it
1: of that
0: is.
1: To carry these kids through to graduation day, high school graduation. So I'm wondering what your role will be in all of this. How do you tackle that?
2: Absolutely. So, so my role as a Deputy Chief of Staff for Education is to manage the mayor's education platform from cradle to career. Mm-hmm. And
0: how did it work, stupid? The biggest public school failure in the country. And this moron made $300,000 a year for that. And he gets one of those big, fake, fancy pensions. And before, or is it after, he gets appointed by that slob who never paid his own taxes, J.B. Pritzker, to the Illinois Toll Politburo. He also gets a job as the Navy peer. Names Arnold, Arnie Rivera, sweet pants, as Chief Administrative and Equity Officer. Woo, that's a fancy title, isn't it, sissy? What do you make for that gig? It turns out what Arnie makes for that gig is an impressive sum, quite honestly. It turns out he makes $296,167 plus $19,357 in other reported benefits. You know what that other reported benefits? He pays for nothing. And they say crime don't pay. Never worked a day in your bald, sissy-ass life. And look at you. Almost got a salary where you think you're a man, don't you? And he gets the number two position on the Illinois Toll Politburo Fraud Mafia Board. And for that, he makes $37,000 a year. Plus perks. What are those perks? Well, let's start off with not a one of these sloths pays for the tolls they throw around us.
3: Now at 4:30, a live look at I-90 near Arlington Heights. Toll prices are about to go up in Illinois for the first time in more than a decade.
0: Today, the... Now, you hear that propaganda pig? Did you ever see this broad? I think it's Channel 5. Ooh, she's aging like cheese on a sidewalk. What a dog you turned out to be. You notice the voice? She puts lipstick on this, right?
4: Tollway Board voted for the largest rate hike ever. NBC5's Rose Schmidt is here to break down the new prices and what all of that money is going to be used for. Rose.
5: Right, so tolls will go up on January 1st of this next year, and then starting in 2029, they will be adjusted every other year for inflation. So let's get right to those numbers. iPass users will pay 45 cents more each toll, and that doubles for drivers without an iPass.
0: Whoa. We thought you were going to talk about numbers, propaganda pig. I thought we were going to talk numbers. You don't want to talk numbers? I'll talk numbers. So far right now, Illinois toll roads generate $1.9 billion. They say they have $700 million annually for major expansions and bridge rehab. Those are those orange cones where nobody works. Who got the contracts? And how much of a kickback you give to that bald sweet pants? How much? Boy, you guys are real tough to figure out. That's just one of your graphs. $350 million annually to pay back revenue bonds used for the construction. That's the inside deal on top of a deal. I got a bond buyer, me. Now hurry up and pay me with my own fracking money. So $2 billion a year, and where's the money? Scumbags. All of you scumbags at the toll board, where's the money? Let's go to the head pig, shall we, Squirrel? You should see her picture. You should see her picture before and after the job. After JB appointed you, did he make you go to lunch with him? Is that why you gained an eighth grader, Fetzo?
6: March is Women's History Month, and we're celebrating by showcasing some really amazing women.
0: She's amazing. Just ask the NBC moron who's been selling failure, misappropriation of funds, and tax increases before she was repulsive. These last 10 years, they've been hard on her. Hard on her, like an old racehorse before the glue factory.
6: Our traffic expert, an amazing woman herself, Kai Martin, has been sharing some of the stories about the state's most powerful female leaders in transportation. Today she goes one-on-one with a woman who is on the top, in the top job, I should say, at the Illinois Tollway.
0: Spit it out, stupid.
7: Cassandra Rouse is the executive director of the Illinois Tollway Authority. With a $1.7 billion budget this year and more than 1,100 employees, she has an eye for detail that she's honed over several years with the tollway.
8: I came into the Illinois Tollway as the chief of internal audit. So having traditionally been in a...
0: So see, that's important, Squirrel, because she was supposed to be the one that audits it. And they said, listen, here, you, soon to be very fat. Come here, you. You shut your mouth. We'll give you a ghost job like Arnie. Nobody even knows who the freck he is. They think he's an impersonator. Nobody knows who he is, and you're going to get this job. We're going to give you $265 a year. Shh, don't tell nobody. Nobody's going to ask you where you are. You could use the helicopter when you want to fly around. Hopefully you're heterosexual. If not, put your girlfriend on there. Nobody cares. And all the little perks and cars and money. Pretty soon you'll be like Arnie Rivera. You'll be getting pensions and money you didn't even know you were supposed to show up at. That is La Cosa Nostra, fat pig style. And the best part of it all? He doesn't pay for tolls or property taxes.
9: For the Pritzkers, avoiding taxes has been a family affair. JB's grandfather, A.N. Pritzker, established dozens of trusts. And
0: oh, is it brilliant, Squirrel? Do you know right now, in Switzerland, the Bank of International Settlements, who never pays taxes, nobody even knows who they are, they're studying how Abe, that swindler bastard, who laundered money for a lot of nefarious guys, how did you finance your first purchases of major real estate? Did you go to the bank, Grandpa Abe, you scumbag?
9: In 2008, the New York Times declared the Pritzkers were pioneers in using tax loopholes to shelter their holdings from the Internal Revenue Service.
0: And you know the best part about borrowing money from gangsters and criminals and dope dealers and booze sellers and the Prohibition Squirrel? When they die or go to jail, who are you going to pay? Who are you going to pay, Grandpa Abe? Nobody.
9: Still, JB insists
10: those entities were not created by me.
9: But the Chicago Tribune discovered JB himself had interest in 11 Bahamas trusts created just within the last 10 years, with two created specifically to benefit him.
0: Do you have a picture of JB in the Bahamas? How many slaves did it take to slap on some sunscreen on his big fat white ass? Any pictures of him or the portly wife of his who was ripping out the toilets from the house he bought where he didn't want a neighbor? Got any pictures of the Pritzkers in the Bahamas?
9: Ironic, since a major theme of Pritzker's campaign has been everyone should pay their fair share.
11: Just think what your budget could be if you avoided paying taxes.
0: They all, and I mean all, avoid paying taxes. And what's funny is they have no shame of it because they're thieves and they're scumbags, no matter what state they're in. Now, I've played, I don't know how many times, Ro Khanna, the inside trader, $170 million in insider trading, 16 trades a day, never a loss, every day since he's been elected in Congress.
12: This is worse than I thought. This guy, Ro Khanna from California, since he's been in office, he is averaging 17 trades every single trading day for an average of $16,500 per trade. 17 trades a day every single day for holy, how is that possible?
0: His father-in-law is an auto part distributor. He had an exclusivity. I believe it was for O'Reilly or the other one, Squirrel, the other one with the Chinese parts that put everybody out of business. Now they're defunct. And the father-in-law is worth a couple hundred million. But when he got in office, this is the first time Ro Khanna ever made any of his own money. He inherited a little bit. He married more. Then he insider traded. And now, like J.B. Pritzker, he's in the position to buy an office in the name of the people.
13: Your team said to get you out, so I will. I have a big question to ask you. I want a response to this, but real quick, before I ask that, are you going to run for president?
14: I'm considering it, and I'm considering it because this party needs more than platitudes. We need actually bold policy that I've articulated, and I see.
0: Scumbag number one. Scumbag number two. Any twosome newsome. Selling high-speed rail to Eskimos, had no fragging idea, and he loved it. Biggest failure ever, except for JB. JB Pritzker is actually a bigger failure. And he's got money the same way all the rest of them do. Never worked for it, did you? But your mommy did. Did you ever take a look at his father's squirrel? I think his father's the one with the cross eye. I said, look at me when I'm talking to you, cross eyes.
15: You mentioned 2028. You were a billionaire whose net worth Forbes puts at $4.3 billion. What do you make of Democrats in your party as we lead up to 2026 and the midterm elections in 2028 who rail against the billionaire class in your party? Do you think billionaires belong in politics since you are a billionaire who is in politics?
16: You know, I completely understand when people feel like looking at...
0: Shut up. You're not a man. Sit at the kids' table. Don't you ever talk like a man again. Your mother made it so you got money. You never did anything in your life, butter-handed pansy, except... You like to cheat on taxes and hoist it upon innocent, decent people as you destroy not just their earnings, but their property and their future. That's what you Democrats do. You are ghetto developers. No matter where you're in charge, it's a ghetto.
17: The economy, Illinois, property tax, most recent was 23, but it's the highest in the U.S. Gas tax, second highest. Corporate tax, third highest. Sales tax is down to 13. Do businesses want to stay in Illinois, and do you think that the Illinois economy is doing well?
16: Let me say this. When I took office from a Republican governor...
0: Scum, isn't he? And lie through his teeth. Is it because he doesn't know any better and never did anything? Or he knows the people he's talking to are too stupid to spot it out? 312-642-5600.
18: He believes in freedom, capitalism, and individual liberty. And because of that,
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18: 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The answer.
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5: Now, I had it. Somebody on Asshat said people are defending it. Who? No kidding. The people that never go to work, the base of the Democrat mafia, it's either going to be the Riveras out there, the moron Riveras who just get ghost jobs and never have to do anything except pretend to be an expert in everything from Navy peer to education, doesn't matter. They both suck anyway. Or somebody who's getting their rent paid for and their food and is a recipient of this DEI, TIF bond agreement and all this other nonsense money flow. Or perhaps it's some of those violence interrupters who like to show their Schweinsteiger to their stepdaughter over and over again. But one thing's for sure, if you're a Democrat, don't you ever, ever say inflation or complain because you're too stupid to know what either one of them is supposed to do.
6: Commercial vehicles will pay 30% more. Now, tollway officials are touting this as a way to make the roads and the tollway system better.
5: Well, where's the $2 billion now, whores? Where's all the money? Because I read what you spent. You still got $1 billion left over and change. Where's all the money? That is a great scam. Helicopter squirrel. Nobody knows where you are. The only one's got to work, like usual, the guy in the toll booth, if they still have that. I don't even think they have that anymore. Now, completely automated. Could fire everybody. What, you got 1,100 guys there? Boy, they'll get a lot of guys out of the cemetery. Then we're going to have to close the cemetery, squirrel. See, trickle down. What a freaking joke. Glenn in Orlando.
7: Yeah, Sean, you know, this tollway system is unbelievable. They really cared about safety to get rid of all the people that have illegal driver's license. But the real thing I want to talk to you about is, you know, when you have a transponder in your car, they can figure out how long it took you to get from point A to point B. So if you're speeding, hey, $200 ticket in the mail, here it comes.
5: Well, anything is possible. Nothing is off the table. But notice how they said that the tax increase for commercial is going up 30%. Well, then only logically, so would the products they deliver go up 30%. And how many of those products are actually consumed, or they're initiated by government spending in the first place? So who pays? That smaller and smaller group of people that are not recipients of government spending in one form or another. You're destroying the quality of life for all of the people not in on it. And that is what it's like. And then you could do what? Yell at Trump about inflation or the national debt? Did you see the new one about the national debt? Well, you didn't say anything when Joe Biden added $9 trillion to it. Now we added three, and you're mad? Freaking morons. Scum of the earth they are. Like J.B. Pritzker, ripping out the toilets of his own neighbor. He bought the neighbor's house, squirrel. He didn't want anybody to live next door to him. See, and when you never worked for money, what the frack do you care? His mother, on the other hand, whew, she did some work. Take a look at the pappy. Greg in Rogers Park.
8: Ken, I have a question for you, because I don't understand it. How does the city use bonds when our bond rating keeps going down to finance all these scam social program?
5: Oh, dude, there's a million different. I love this scam market, right? First of all, they got bad debt. No, they can't even give it away. They got $1.5 billion in debt. No debt collectors. None want to buy it. Forget about it because they know everybody's a deadbeat. That's number one. Number two, the way that they give bonds, people are in line to give the city money. Why wouldn't you be? They can never default. See, the city can never default. So you get a couple of money bundlers and they pretend that they're financial institutions. Like, let's say Mesro, for example. Just for an example. Just because I think, if memory serves me right, you got Dick Mell's kid work there, I think, right? You got Mike Madigan's kid work there. You got how many suck-on aldermen that their kids work there, and all the rest of the half-ass gangsters, and then nobody knows where their offices are either. So then they loan billions of dollars.

0: let's just say hundreds of millions, and they could charge them whatever they want. And the nice thing about ghettonomics when you're dealing with Democrats, they never pay anything but the interest. And if they miss one payment, it's like a credit card. Now you get penalties and interest and penalties and interest. So the people who live in the city never get caught up because the people who are in charge of making your payments are ghettonomic experts, meaning they just keep casting you more and more in debt because that debt is their weapon against your wealth. Which is, and it's not exclusive to Chicago. Seattle now is going to tax people for the net worth of the individual. Same thing in New York. Same thing in California. And that's when you realize failure has always been the goal. Because who doesn't pay taxes? Pritzkers. And anybody connected to all of those scallywags and scumbags. Look at the Billy Conway. His father started the Carlyle Group. How much you think they lent the city? Boy, that would be interesting. If only we had a reporter that didn't look like a bulldog's ass and wouldn't do anything other than recite lines. I'm talking to you, ABC, CBS, NBC. Pick one of those morons. 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
0: 312-642-5600. You'll follow Gary, Jim, and Eduardo. But one of the things that we like to do here at this station, we like to help decent people navigate ghettonomics. And one of the best things you might have sitting around your house you may not know about, well, we're going to give you the number, 815-923-7000. I called. I had something laying around the house, and I said, boy, what is this worth? Randy! Yes. Hey, I need to know what this is worth. He says, you know, I have an idea, but let me check for you. Gets back to me in 15 minutes. Surprised. That one was good. The Cigar Store Indian Chief lowballs, not so good. However, he's on the lanai right now, looking over the boat docks. He's happy and I'm happy. And I now know what it's worth because I called 815-923-7000. That's the beauty of that phone number. 5 decades of experience of pricing everything from cigar store Indians to hand-painted plates that your grandmother left you or somebody's grandmother left you. But it's in the garage. It's in the attic. It's in the basement. If you stumble across something and you look at it and you say, boy, I wonder what this is worth. What was my grandmother thinking? What was my grandfather thinking? Here's my Uncle Joe's jacket he wore in World War II. Let's call Randy Donnelly. 815-923-7000. 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One license plate, $30,000. The poor lady thought her husband was wasting his time. 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I saw a cannon. 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And when they open it up in Union, Illinois, take the kids. Union, Illinois is nothing like Chicago. The air is cleaner. The people are nicer. Everybody's smiling. Even though they live in Illinois, you wouldn't know it in Union, Illinois. And you walk into Donley Auctions. It's a museum where you can buy things. He'll be at Sean Fest. Just go up and ask him. When we get back, Gary, Jim, Eduardo, and you too by calling 312-642-5600 after Mike Scott.
4: Good afternoon. I'm Mike Scott in the QC Kinetics Newsroom. Sunny with a high near 80 today. Incumbent Congressman Jared Moskowitz fending off a challenge from Oliver Larkin, a candidate backed by the Democrat Socialist of America in this week's Florida primary elections, is speaking out to Fox, urging Democrats not to embrace ideas championed by the DSA.
5: Democrats are upset about what happened in the last election. They have every right, and they're upset what happened over the last 18 months. But that doesn't mean we should start embracing things or a movement that in their platform says, you know, no prisons, no borders. Oh, we're going to get rid of the Senate, by the way, just Article 1 of the Constitution.
4: The Illinois Tollway Board gave the green light yesterday to the state's largest toll increase in history. Tollway Executive Director Cassandra Rouse.
6: Approval is requested and authorization to take any and all actions necessary to implement the proposed toll rate increases.
4: The increases take effect on January 1st. Sox hosts the Braves today in a makeup game. Cubs visit Seattle tomorrow. 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Your next news update is at 5. And up next, check of the afternoon commute in the AM560 Traffic Center. Here is Jill Urchak.
7: Trouble-free conditions on the outbound Edens. The Kennedy is an hour from the Jane Byrne Interchange to the airport. Outbound in the express lanes, that one tightens up Division to Costner. Eisenhower, 1 hour and 10, post office out to 390. Stevenson going out an hour as well to Saba Lakeshore Drive to 355. In southbound I-55, a stall at US 6. That is in the right lane. Inbound Express have a crash at 33rd on the shoulder. The outbound Ryan, 40 minutes. DuSable Lakeshore Drive is heavy in both directions. Tri-State northbound, a stall past Ogden blocking the left lane. We are seeing delays on the southbound side as well. Jane Addams is open, but eastbound Reagan, southbound 355 sluggish. Westbound 80 jam Richards to center with road work. There are delays both directions of I-57, especially tight outbound from I-80 to Vollmer. From the AM560 Traffic Center, I'm Jill Urchak.
1: Now, your official weather forecast from the Air Right Heating and Cooling Weather Center.
8: Tonight will be partly cloudy with a low of 62. On Friday, expect intervals of clouds and sunshine with a heavy thunderstorm arriving late in the afternoon. The thunderstorms could bring flooding downpours, hail, and damaging wind gusts. The high temperature will reach 81 degrees. I'm meteorologist Jason Caterina on AM560, The Answer.
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0: Where's Darren Bailey of Darren? He's in a room right now, like Hoss from Ponderosa, trying to do a crossword puzzle. So you mean tax increases is going to raise the... Oh, nobody said they'd do math, huh, Darren? Big dummy. He's got the blueprint for Illinois, doesn't he?
18: I'm excited to announce that our campaign is releasing the blueprint for Illinois.
0: Where is it? Where is it? You should have gave it to this guy.
19: Two well-known Southern Illinois businesses announced today they are permanently closing their doors. And the man behind both of them says increasing property taxes have made it impossible to continue operating. Walker's Bluff Winery and the Frenchman's Widow and Heron both announced their permanent closures on Wednesday. Brad Elders, who operates both businesses, told us over the phone that decisions were not made overnight. He said the situation came to a head several weeks ago when the latest property tax bills arrived.
20: This actually started a few weeks back when we got our property taxes, and it's just getting so outrageous, man, that we can't afford to pay the taxes and to keep the business around.
0: Welcome to Illinois, Stan. I'll never forget. What was that thing he said about Trump?
21: Tyranny requires your fear, your silence, and your compliance. Democracy requires your courage. And tyranny depends on good people doing nothing. It requires us to accept the unacceptable, to rationalize the irrational, to normalize the abnormal. But tyranny also fails when ordinary people refuse to cooperate, when they say no kings and they mean it.
0: Do you mean it? I mean, I was laughing my ass off during COVID. Number one, not just because I was concerned that Florida would have a severe leveling problem. I heard his wife was on the east side of Florida the whole time.
22: Mark Conkle with the patch says, where's the first lady? Is she accompanied by a state security detail? Has she engaged in non-essential travel? What is your response to people who say the stay-at-home order and non-essential travel bans aren't being abided by your family? I believe there's a report from Illinois Rising Action that says that she recently traveled to Florida.
23: Well, first of all, I want to say that in politics, it used to be that we kept our families out of it.
0: Whoa. The only reason anybody knows your name is your family. Your corrupt gangster family. From that dog sister of yours all the way to the old man. Not to mention Grandpa Abe. Your family's the only reason anybody knows your name. If it wasn't for that family, you'd be too stupid to ask me if I want insurance on my rent-a-car. And here's the other thing about King Squirrel. They make appointments, not just on nameless bureaucracies, like the Illinois Toll Board, but they make appointments in what appears to be the Illinois Supreme Court. I mean, you don't think that the judges that he bribed paid for their campaign. You don't think that they were ever going to rule against him any more than Ed Burke's wife. Second job as a lawyer. After she put the kids through school, she decides, I'm bored. Tired of you going by your side broad three times a week. I'm bored. Well, here, how about this? We make you the Chief Supreme Court Justice of the Illinois Supreme Court. Is that good for you, honey? Now shut up.
24: $1 million that you gave to each Supreme Court justices, and should they recuse themselves in two important cases coming up, Safety Act, no cash bail, and also the gun ban.
23: I am sure this is something that the right wing is trying to stir up. I know you've written about it. The fact of the matter is I supported candidates who were running all across the board.
0: Yeah, like that time you were trying to bribe Blago so that you could get, what was it you wanted? You wanted to be senator or you wanted to be treasurer? I forget.
25: I mean, I have thought a lot about that since you and I talked. And I have to say, I think it makes political sense for both of us.
26: Oh no! I think this would be great.
25: Yeah,
26: I mean, I have no problem with that.
25: The pitch, you know, the pitch for you, I think, is you know, is, you know, you're picking, you know.
26: Banking and financial experience and know-how and all of that, right?
25: Yeah, I don't know about banking, right?
26: Cause yeah, but financial know-how.
25: Throw my sister in Superior Bank in.
26: What happened to her bank? She get a collapse or something?
25: Yeah, she was chairman of a bank, and it, you know, it had subprime loans. I mean, it's all bad stuff, you know.
26: Superior Bank turned out to be an inferior bank.
25: Inferior, exactly. Very good. I like
0: only one of them went to jail? Hey, Blago, Chipmunk Face, did you sing Jailhouse Rock in jail, you freaking weirdo? There's another guy. If it wasn't for Sweet Polly Purebred, Dick Mel's sister, he couldn't ask me, do you want full coverage or you just want theft? Scumbags. Gary, Northlake.
2: Yeah, hey, Sean. Yeah, I so much share your outrage and disgust with Illinois, so much. And I didn't understand what you meant by living low, because I thought I'm doing well for myself. But now that I understand it, I was kind of on a 5-year plan to retire out of Illinois. I've changed that to a 2-year plan to relocate out of Illinois and continue working in a red state.
0: Good for you.
2: And it's all because of J.D. Pritzker. I think you should, instead of Illinois-stan, it should be Pritzkerland.
0: You're right.
2: Because
0: he's, you know, Gary,
2: and he sucks.
0: The reason I get irritated beyond irritated, I'm from a neighborhood where you could ask anybody. People from Melrose Park, if they go to Bloomingdale, they pack a lunch. They don't leave. I got relatives. They ain't going nowhere. They're there forever. They're still walking around and they're waiting for things to get better. This is the illusion of being in America. See, it's not America where you have a king, a mafia don posing as a governor and all his little asshats, all his foot soldiers in nameless bureaucracies, all making a ton of money for doing nothing. By the way, Gary, if you get bored, call a Navy peer and ask where the chief diversity office is and if he's in today. Will you do that for me? Thank you very much. Because he's never been there, huh? You sissy! I tell you what, for gangsters, I don't remember gangsters talking like they were little girls waiting to go on a merry-go-round. Do you, Squirrel?
3: Hello and welcome to Adelante Chicago. I'm Lourdes Duarte. Thank
0: she
3: you for joining
0: like she's
3: us.
0: She sounds like she's got a bigger set of balls
3: well,
0: than him.
3: As we celebrate Hispanic Heritage Month, a new man gets appointed by Mayor Emanuel to be the Deputy Chief of Staff for Education. His name is Arnie Rivera, has a connection to the Latino community. So the question, of course, becomes, what will his appointment mean for you, the growing Latino community? So let's ask him that question. Arnie Rivera is here joining us today. Thank you for coming in.
4: Thank you for having me.
3: All right, so let's start with Mayor Emanuel, and his focus has always been on early childhood education. Mm-hmm.
0: Thank you for having me. Is your name on the weekend Aretha? Are you one of those trans testicles? You sound like a transvestite. Got the bald hair. It's easy to tape your wig to it. Jim in Lake County.
5: Namaste, Sean.
0: Namaste. What are you, stretching? You pull a hamstring
5: yes,
0: or you just
5: sir.
0: Lift one of those chubby girls you pick up in your Vega?
5: Well, speaking of chubby girls, do you know the Chicago Shedd Aquarium just received 4 belugas and they came from the View?
0: Oh, but bump. Let me know when they get elected as an alderman. Go ahead.
5: But hey, I got something. I want to talk about this Melissa Ferris, this domestic terrorist that spray painted the war memorial, World War II war memorial. She got off on no bail, no bond, nothing. The judge let her go.
0: You're talking about that old hag? That old, she looked like she was. Yeah, she was standing in line at a Starbucks at Oak Park. There's a husband.
5: No,
0: there's a first husband
5: no,
0: out
5: no,
0: there
5: no,
0: right
5: no,
0: now
5: no,
0: with
5: no.
0: his feet up on a beach.
5: Washington, D.C.
0: No, I know who you're talking about.
5: World War II. Okay.
0: She's an old hag. Take a look at her. She looks like she could be a man at Oak Park Starbucks. I know exactly what you're talking. I don't miss a thing. Come on now. Talking to me. Eduardo.
6: Yeah, good afternoon, Sean. You know, I was hearing Roger complaining that we're out of patriots because we diverted things to Iran instead of Ukraine. So I would suggest that we shoot Roger back to Ukraine in a rocket pod.
0: Roger wouldn't know Ukraine from Guadalajara, that stupid bastard. You want to talk about a guy that fell ass backwards? You know, he the old expression, you can marry more money in a day than you can make in a lifetime. Do you ever take a look at that? Take a look at the father-in-law. Take a look at who he was. He was a light trust fund baby. Now, he inside trades for $170 million. Never a losing trade. 17 trades a day, every day the market's open. You ever hear anybody else talk about it? Anybody? He's on TV all the time. That's how you know. It's just an illusion. It's no freaking republic. They tell you who's going to run, don't they? Nobody has to debate anymore. Nobody has to do anything.
18: I'm excited to announce that our campaign is releasing The Blueprint for Illinois.
0: There it is!
18: It's a serious policy plan.
0: Okay.
18: A roadmap for how state government should work for the people again.
0: Did he address this openly outside of Facebook? Did he talk to anybody? Freaking moron. Jude Oak Lawn.
1: Hey, Sean, how's it going? I grew up on, I'll ask the question first and then tell you a short little story. When is the first state going to actually succeed? Because I can't wait to move. But the reason why I'm asking that is because I grew up on the south side of Chicago in the ghetto, and my parents busted their ass to put me through private school and college and everything. And I've made a very good life for myself, and I love my life because of my parents. But my whole life I've been seeing these people just get things for free and get jobs for the color that they are or O'Malley or O'Rourke that what they are, you know.
0: The ghost
1: and
0: jobs.
1: It's so demoralizing. It's so demoralizing.
0: No. Listen to me, brother.
1: I'm just so sick.
0: Listen to me, brother. I'm that serious about this. Money is dirty
1: paper.
0: I'm scared
1: because I have a family. And
0: well, then you have to do the right thing. But I'm going to tell you something. And you remember this no matter what. Money is dirty paper. It doesn't mean anything. People have made millions, lost millions, millions, millions, billions. It doesn't, none of it matters. That, the way you started this conversation, your parents busted their ass to put you through school and you succeeded and you're proud of yourself. All these scum that steal your money and all of these lowlifes with their ghost jobs, they can never feel that way about themselves. And at night, when you're brushing your teeth and you're looking at that son of a gun in the mirror, you can either be proud or know deep down in your heart, you're a freaking scumbag. Half-ass gangster, you're good for nothing. And you go to sleep and you wake up like a man. They go to sleep and they wake up like a scumbag. That's the difference. You got something they'll never have, kid. You got your own character and your own dignity. They have none. Now, you give that to your kids and you make sure, no matter what you do, they are the recipients of it the rest of your life. That's a good life, babe. That's a rich man. And I don't give a rip if you ever made more than 30 grand in your life. Thank you very much. 312-642-5600.
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9: But we were okay with that. That's a decision we made. You know, that's the path we went down. We were okay with that.
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0: I got to get to the Virginia AG, but I want to take the call, Squirrel. And our caller that asked about secession, there already is a secession. You just don't think there is. Granted, everybody's got to bail out these Democrat dungholes, and they exist on welfare and fraud and grants and lies and stealing. However, it's a different caliber of life. I was talking to the guy who was the manager for Wilkins Hyundai. He retired. I bought two cars from him. Greatest guy. He advertised here for a while. And he's down in the Carolinas. And he's like, I'm never going back. It's incredible. I love it. The people are better. Of course they are. They haven't been Democrat mafia ghettoized. George in Naperville.
15: Yeah, Sean, I don't know if you remember when they took over the Dan Ryan Expressway. But how about a Taco Tuesday tollway protest where we could have music and food and fun and get our
0: party started? You want a party? Well, here's the good news. If you go through the wrong one, you might get shot in the temple while you're listening to that polka music. Anka, anka, anka with the donkey barking. I kind of almost missed that from Melrose. Tony Oak Lawn.
16: Johnny.
0: What's up, kid?
16: South Shore Bev guy, now in Oak Lawn.
0: Oh, you so punched me in the face. Were you in that tavern during that St. Patty's Day parade? I was picking up two of your girls, and everybody got hostile. I don't know what happened, but go ahead.
16: I always tell the girls I'm a lover, not a fighter. Half Irish, half Italian here. One of 10. I was one of the three that took after the Italian side, if you know what I mean.
0: Yeah, well, anyway, that's a close call about there. Oof, you got a brother right now crying into a pillow. Go ahead.
16: The last guy talking about the O'Malley's and especially the O'Rourke's. Hey, watch it. Get that shit out of your mouth.
0: Oops, oh, easy. Yeah, it's all right. We get you. You know what he means, too. You might not have been on the South Side. You might not have been in the crew, but you knew who they were. You knew. Those guys never went to work, always at the racetrack pretending to be men. I understand. Say, tell your brother. It's funny because it's true. Jay Chirac.
17: Yeah, I thought I was upset until I started listening to you. Now I'm really upset, Sean. Thanks. Anyway.
0: Hey, at least you got an excuse.
17: This tollway thing. I mean, they've already like put it all on Trump. Oh, the prices in the grocery store are high because of Trump. This is high because of Trump. Well, when you add 30% to every commercial vehicle that's going through Illinois, you're going to have higher prices.
0: See, but you're old, Jay. You're old, brother.
17: Yeah,
0: you're one of the few guys that can do math. Even though you grew up in Chirac, you're one of the few. These kids today, take a look at the news. Do you think any one of those morons knows what compound interest or compound destruction to your quality of your life or an ad valorem tax system is? I'm serious. You think any of these kids understand the principles of not just economics, of liberty? They love it to be slaves. They love it, man. And if they're good boys, if you're good, you got an aunt, maybe you get one of these ghost jobs, right? Not a guy in Beverly's laughing. Yeah, those exact. If you're good, you be good, and we'll put you on. You shut up. You give 30 or a third of the skim. You never even have to come to the street department. You give a third of the skim cash. Yeah. Shut your mouth. 20 years, you get your retirement. Go ahead.
17: I just how do you convince your family that they have to move?
0: I can tell you right now.
17: That's holding me back.
0: You visit. You become a frequent flyer. You'd be amazed how they got these points and stuff. I'll tell you what. I'm like a mathematician now, and it's worth it because you're doing it for them, even though they don't know it, right? Because at least you come down somewhere decent. You leave them something when you leave and you go to the next life, and they're going to be like, my dad was a brilliant son of a gun. Come on, Jay. I know how smart you are. We'll be back.
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0: I'm looking forward to talking to my next guest. 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On Newsmax's The Todd Starnes Show. He also has a daily national radio show and the owner of a radio station in Tennessee, author of the new book, The Golden Age, How Trump Saved America. It's out now. He is Todd Starnes. We'll talk to him and more after Mike Scott.
1: Good afternoon. I'm Mike Scott in the QC Kinetics newsroom. Russia has launched a massive nighttime aerial attack on Kyiv using missiles and drones and killing 16. Three cities are left in the running to host the 2028 Democrat National Convention. Here's Fox's CJ Papa.
0: Boston, Denver, and Philadelphia are in the running to host the convention where delegates will pick their presidential nominee who'll try to retake the White House. The convention is set for August 7th through the 10th. Officials visited five cities earlier this year considering logistical and fundraising capacity, among other factors. Atlanta did not make the cut, neither did Chicago, which was hoping to host the convention for a second straight time. CJ Papa, Fox News.
1: Chicago detectives are investigating a deadly stabbing in the city's Little Village neighborhood, and two are dead after a shooting overnight on Chicago's west side. Detectives say an innocent bystander was shot and killed at that scene in the 200 block of South Pulaski Road. Sox hosts the Braves today in a makeup game. Cubs visit Seattle tomorrow. The news, a service of the AM560 mobile app.
2: I'm Charles Payne, and this is the Fox Business Report.
3: Stocks ending its session lows as surging Treasury yields fueled interest rate worries. Bond yields resumed their upward march after Treasury Secretary Scott Bessent signaled that he's willing to expand the Treasury Department's buyback program. Oil gushed for a fifth day to a four-week high, driving inflation worries, with West Texas Intermediate crude settling near $88 a barrel. The Magnificent Seven big-cap tech stocks stumbled across the board, led by Tesla and Amazon. Nine out of the 11 S&P 500 sectors were lower, with healthcare the worst performer, while energy gained. Shares of crypto-related companies like Coinbase jumped after President Trump met with digital currency leaders at the White House on Wednesday. The Dow down 704 points, NASDAQ lower by 264, S&P 500 down 67. Petra Fox Business Report, I'm Hillary Barsky, invested in you.
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25: 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We've got the answer from the AM 560 Traffic Center.
26: Trouble-free conditions on the Edens outbound side, the Kennedy downtown to O'Hare. That checks in at 1 hour. The express lanes are tight. Division 2 Costner crash. Inbound Eisenhower at North Avenue. That's in the right lane. Going out an hour and 10. Stevenson outbound 1 hour and 10 as well. Do Saba Lakeshore Drive to 355. Outbound Ryan 40. The express lanes. Police activity in the right lane at Marquette. Heavy conditions do Saba Lakeshore Drive and the Tri-State either way. The good news is the Jane Addams moving along okay, but you are seeing delays eastbound Reagan as well as southbound 355. This report is a service of Fox Valley Coins. 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From the AM 560 Traffic Center, I'm Jill Urchuk.
25: Now, your official weather forecast from the AirRight Heating and Cooling Weather Center.
4: Tonight will be partly cloudy with a low of 62. On Friday, expect intervals of clouds and sunshine with a heavy thunderstorm arriving late in the afternoon. The thunderstorms could bring flooding downpours, hail, and damaging wind gusts. The high for Friday will be 81 degrees. I'm meteorologist Jason Caterina on AM 560, The Answer.
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8: I love America. I love the Constitution. I love the First Amendment. I want to carry and own guns. I love property. And let me tell you something. If you care about your country, I'll read Ludwig von Mises and the Six Lessons of the Austrian Economic School, motherfuckers.
25: From the streets of Melrose Park to the trading floor of the Merc, he's fought for every dollar he's ever earned. 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
9: Some folks are born made to wave the flag. Ooh, the red, white, and blue.
0: My next guest is somebody I have not had the pleasure of talking to before, but I can tell just from his resume, number one, I want to talk to him, and number two, I'm going to like him. An award-winning journalist, host on Newsmax's The Todd Starnes Show, also the host of a daily national radio show. He's the owner of KWAM, a news radio station in Memphis, Tennessee. And as a reporter, he's a winner twice of the Edward R. Murrow Award, and the one that impresses me, from the Associated Press Mark Twain Award, which means he's smart and funny, author of many books. His new book, The Golden Age, How Trump Saved America, it's out now. He is Todd Starnes. Todd, how are you?
10: Sean, I'm honored, and this is my inaugural appearance on your show, and I got to tell you,
0: yeah,
10: complete props for Creedence Clearwater Revival, my friend.
0: Oh, thank you very much. Yeah, thank you very much. We appreciate it. You know, I'm going to tell you, originally, because I'm a real jerk, okay? And I start a lot. People ask you, how do you get ready? I'm just trying to pick a fight with people who think you don't want to pick a fight with them. I like that. So originally it was Eminem, the punk. And then I started to hear him talk about politics. I said, let's get rid of that. Let's go with a little Vietnam era, a little patriotism. So really that's the shift. We're lucky enough, you and I, and so many of our listeners, to remember when people were proud of America, proud of the youngest and the richest country, not just because of money, but because we're the only one started on the principle of the individual. The only one! All these other countries, thousands of years, all garbage, all ghettos. And now it seems like there's so many in our society that are either too stupid to know that or too corrupt to talk about it, and they just want to be in on the political scams. How do you see it?
10: Yeah, absolutely. As a matter of fact, I was a kid when Iran took the American hostages, and I remember when even Democrats were out there chanting along the song, bomb, bomb, bomb, bomb, bomb, Iran. I mean, everybody was a patriot back in the day, which wasn't too terribly long ago. But what we have seen happen really over the past two decades, Sean, is a product of our nation's taxpayer-funded education system, which has been raising up a generation of young people trained to hate our country, to hate our values. They're confused about their pronouns. They're teaching white kids that they're somehow responsible for slavery back in the 1860s through critical race theory. And that really, when I started writing the book, The Golden Age, I knew I had to have a chapter explaining the engine behind this radical change in America, which is our nation's education system.
0: Oh, unequivocally. And, you know, this to me is a Chicago issue. And I'm wondering, in your research, did it bring you to the Chicago Communist Mafia Party? That's what we developed, and we did it perfectly.
10: Well it did, and not only Chicago, but we really hit on a lot of major American cities where this is a very clear and present danger to the republic. Let's get real here. Moms and dads, when they're sitting around in Memphis, Tennessee, eating dry rub ribs, or you guys eating the deep dish pizza in Chicago, they're not talking to the kids about the virtues of socialism. This is happening in our classrooms. You send your children to school. You send little Billy to school in the afternoon. He comes back wearing a dress with a nose ring. It says, call me Darlene. This is not normal. This is not normal at all. And so we have a lot of fun in the book. I write a lot with, I love writing satire, and we have a lot of parody. But this is really a celebration of what Donald Trump did for our country. Now, keep in mind, he's not Jesus Christ. That's not the focus of this book. But he did save America from the clutches of the communists and the socialists. That's exactly where this country was heading. God forbid had Kamala Harris gotten elected and gotten out of her bathtub with the bottle of Josh. Thank
0: yes.
10: God that did not happen, Sean. And Donald Trump saved us. The question is, will we save ourselves once Trump leaves office?
0: Well, this is the issue at hand, right? Will we have the character and the integrity to save ourselves above this nonsense that has worked up until now? And what works, ironically, in my opinion, is the good nature and good character against good people to do bad things and bail out bad people. So that's what's really, you know, interesting to me is what he represents, and he completely reorganized our political body as they anticipated it to be, as they visioned it to be in their own mind when they thought, I'm a Democrat, I'm a Republican, I was never anything. And I don't like this idea that you're forced to always take the lesser of two evils. Ultimately, it leads you to right where we are. But why I think he's brilliant in what he's done, he never ran for dog catcher. He runs for the president of the United States, his first political office, and wins. That is inspiring even to people who are not articulating it, even to kids out there, that they will grow up and say, this guy never ran for anything except the president. I think he's the founder of an original third party. They just don't talk about it. What do you think?
10: Yeah, Sean, I completely agree with you. And I've had the privilege of sitting down with the president on multiple occasions for long form interviews. And that really became sort of the foundation of the Golden Age book, really giving folks some new insight into this man who really is a blue collar billionaire. You know, I grew up the son of an electrician, and this president speaks that language. He gives nobility to those kinds of jobs, and people really do relate to that kind of a thing. But, you know, when you look back at the rise of Donald Trump, the same Donald Trump back in the 1970s on the talk shows, Phil Donahue and going on Oprah show, that's the same Donald Trump. He's got the same value system. Nothing changed. But the reason he got elected is the fault of the Republicans. They continued to screw the American people. They kept promising but not delivering on the promises. And along comes Donald Trump and says, what do you got to lose? Give me a chance. We did, and sure enough, this is a man who has delivered on most of his campaign promises. But you have to blame the Republicans. It's their fault.
0: I'm lucky enough to remember his rise in the 70s. I will never forget it because he was sitting outside the first articles written about him. He was young, and he had taken over for his father, Fred. And he was in New York City, and New York was a ghetto in the 70s. Most people don't talk about it. It was terrible in the 70s. And he was sitting outside of a brown Cadillac Fleetwood limousine, and he was couldn't have been more than 25 years old, and he said, I'm gonna buy this and I'm gonna buy this, and sure enough, he caught the right era, that 1980 Reagan boom, go out and make money. And he was somebody to watch, and I'll tell you, I was a big fan of his in the beginning, but then when I saw how political he had to get, I think that's what put the real bad taste in his mouth, because he thought he could reason with people. He thought he could give a campaign contribution to Chuck Schumer, to Chicago Democrat gangsters, to California gangsters, to Bill Clinton to a certain extent, hung around with him and whatnot. And I think he understood when he saw it, there's no saving him, and they don't love the country. And I think that's what inspired him. Did you get any feeling of that when you talked to him over these times?
10: You know, I did, and there's an authenticity about this guy. Someone said, what's it like to interview Trump? I said, it's like, well, being in the Daytona 500, except you're on the hood of the car holding on for dear life. You know, the guy just multitasks on multiple levels. And I just came across with an authentic guy. What you see is what you get. There is no pretense with Donald Trump. And he really does believe what he says. And I think that comes across in our conversations, you know, that I published in the book. Sean, I got to tell you what happened, though, at my book signing in Memphis, Tennessee. This has never happened to me before. Senator Marsha Blackburn was there, one of our local congressmen. All of a sudden, we hear this massive disturbance, and it turned out there was a literal thundering herd of morbidly obese, woke white women who stormed the Barnes and Noble and were trying to shout us down. And it was the most insane thing I'd ever seen in my life. You could smell them before you could see them.
0: Yeah.
10: And the irony is, in my book, I actually have a chapter called The Gals of Girth. That's what we call them. And in this parody chapter, I present myself as a life coach to help these obese, woke women find meaning in life by getting husbands for them.
0: You know, this is something that I love, too, about Trump. He has brought this out. And, you know, for decades, yeah. when this cancer was really spreading, for decades, we pretended it was nuanced differences in policies. What this is are people who hate themselves. You cannot subscribe to the philosophies of slavery, socialism, communism, Marxism, American Democrat ghetto living. You cannot subscribe to it if you do not first hate yourself. So I always did this. And when I first started in radio, they're like, oh, you really can't do that. I go, listen to me. This is more a psychological tell than a real issue. If you're 300 pounds, if you're 280 pounds as a woman, you have to maintain that weight. You're actually maintaining it. You can't accidentally be that way. There's no real big gland problem or big bones. So that's an indication you hate yourself. And when you deal with somebody who hates themselves, well, all they want to do is hate everybody else, and they're going to find a virtuous way to make it appear that they don't. That's what subscribes to this philosophy as I see it. What do you think?
10: Yeah, I would agree. You know, ladies, you got to put down the Italian beef and hit the Jenny Craig. You know, it really is that.
0: Now, listen, now, in my neighborhood, our women eat that stuff. They still shake it off. Our women are active, baby.
10: Well, and that's the way our gals are down here in Dixie as well. But you're right. I think these are women who really just hate their lives and they hate what they've become. And it really is sad. But President Trump really has a way of using humor to convey, you know, the absurdities of all of this stuff. You know, I mean, whoever would have thought we would be debating what the W and WNBA stood for goodness sakes.
0: It's wonderful.
10: Some of the ideas we explore in the Golden Age.
0: It's absolutely wonderful. And also a big part of this is what he really represents when it comes to self-success, achievement, goals that you set and goals that you hit. And he exposes something that Republicans refuse to talk about. Greed is not the definition of a man that wants his own money. Greed is the definition of the sloth that wants to take it away. That is something that it has changed in our society in our lifetime, where greed all of a sudden is a guy who wants to hold on to the money he earned. And if we don't get that argument back and we don't make that argument on property rights is the foundation of our country. There is no such thing as capitalism. It's propertyism. Capitalism is the word that a communist, the founder of communism and Karl Marx gave it. The reality is only the people who could earn back in the day had the money. They made the money, they kept the money, and they built our economy. No government built the American economy. We did. The government sucks off of it. And we have to reorganize the philosophy of America, don't we?
10: You know, I think so. And President Trump, one of the greatest things he did, and it did not get a lot of coverage, but the president brought honor and nobility back to the trade arts. He told a generation of young people, there's nothing wrong with you if you don't want to go to college. You know, Obama said, if you don't go to college, you won't be able to live your American dream. Donald Trump says, if you want to go to college, go to college. But if you want to be a construction worker, be a construction worker.
0: Yes.
10: Be a diesel mechanic. There's something noble about that. When he stood at that McDonald's drive-thru, he was working the fry lane. That, to me, was not some sort of a campaign stunt or joke. It was the president sending a message. There is honor and nobility in a hard-earned, you know, day's work. And that's what Donald Trump has conveyed to the young people of America. We've got to get that American work ethic back. You're absolutely right.
0: And look at what happens to these companies. Look at what has happened in the most corrupt areas, how corrupt government representatives and employees who've never worked a day in their life. In Chicago, they tell McDonald's what they have to pay their workers. They have the audacity, or as it's known in my neighborhood, the balls, to tell a company what you have to pay your workers. That it's not your company. It's the government's company. And you have these millions of people who've never worked, never turned a profit. And remember when we were kids and the Ray Kroc story and how many millionaires that came from McDonald's employees? It was twice as many that ever came out of college. They came there because they learned how to make a profit the way he did. It's really a story that never is told anymore. The beauty of earning your money.
10: It's a great point. Speaking of that, we were talking about a story out of Detroit where they're having to pay kids to go to school. $100 a week. If you don't miss a day, you get $100 a week for going to school. You know, we didn't have that problem back in the 1970s because we had mothers armed with cast iron skillets that sent their kids to school and made sure they stayed in the classroom. So, again, the whole country, you know, has gone topsy-turvy. I explain the reason why in the book. It's honestly, we have steered and veered away from the values of our founding fathers, this idea that we're a nation under God. You know, John Adams said, when you take God out of our founding documents, you take God out of the public square, you get chaos. And I think that's the problem.

0: city in America. And I only did that because I covered the American liberal and I wanted to live in their natural habitat to, you know, try to see how they think. So I moved back to Memphis, and Sean, the entire state is deep red except for Memphis, which is the blue buttock of the volunteer state. So I'm surrounded by even more Democrats here in the deep South now.
1: But he has exposed, though, the difference in both the businesses opening up, the low property taxation, the low taxes, most of the, what are there, nine states with zero income tax. And you look at the way these states are run versus all these blue ones, all these ones we're from, and you see the people that move down to Tennessee from New York, from Illinois, from California, and the same through the rest of the boom belt. Now we have 11 states, makes up 74% of the GDP. I mean, it's staggering, absolute undeniable evidence of you can live righteous and to the principles of America, or you can't. And that's the other beauty he's brought out. He brought the Cold Civil War out to what it really is. It's a war on the people. It's not a war on states. It's a war on the people. If you live in a blue state, the government wants to take your money. If you live in a red state, the government wants you to keep your money, don't they? Isn't that how I see the difference. How do you see it?
0: Right now, Tennessee, which does not have a state income tax, we have a $2 billion surplus in state funds right now. And we find that to be, you know, a blessing. We love our way of life, and we love welcoming refugees from other states. Our only concern is with the folks from New York, because they're packing their values with them. So we've been putting up messages on social media, giving them directions to Tennessee, but it actually directs them to Kentucky. So hopefully they won't catch on, but yeah, we're full. We don't need any more folks here in Tennessee.
1: Well, Todd, I'm going to tell you, I think, you know, our show, this show right here, it's in a communist area, a Marxist mafia area. And the people that listen to it, I don't let the scallywags listen. I tell them, change the station. These people, when they move, they're going to be your best neighbors. And I feel that way about New York. I feel that way about New Jersey, Boston, Mass. And if you look at Philly and the rest of it, I'm in Florida now. When you see these people, when you see them and you talk to them, they are hardcore. They do not want a Democrat. I love that he is realigning the population the way he is. I think he's going to make the red state stronger, because there's nobody that will reject a communist, a Democrat mafia member more than somebody who's been a victim of it and is a good person. What do you think?
0: Yeah, I think so. It's been a bit of an adjustment for us. They opened up some restaurant the other day that only served salad, which is kind of unheard of in Memphis. And we got our first bagel shop down here. So,
1: can't win friends with salad. So see if we could short that stock, Todd, will you? In the meantime, where does everybody go to see the Todd Starnes show on Newsmax? What time are you on there?
0: Yeah, so I'm on 5 o'clock, but folks can go. I do a nationally syndicated radio show, noon to 3 Eastern, and folks can go to toddstarnes.com. You can download our app, all sorts of great free stuff at the website, and great stories, too.
1: Well, the book is called The Golden Age, How Trump Saved America, but you've written, from what I can ascertain, at least 6 books, haven't you?
0: Yeah, believe it or not, this is number 9.
1: Wow.
0: Really having a lot of fun with it.
1: Todd, it's really been a pleasure. I hope I get a chance to shake your hand. Really, thank you for making time. I know how busy you are.
0: Sean, it's an honor. What a great show you had. Thank you again.
1: Oh, thank you. We'll be back with your calls and comments.
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2: 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When we get back, 312-642-5600. Stacy, on the northwest side, we're going to take your call first. That'll be after Mike Scott.
3: Good evening, Sean. I'm Mike Scott in the QC Kinetics newsroom. Partly cloudy and 61 overnight. Russia launching a massive nighttime aerial attack on Kyiv using missiles and drones, killing 16. Three bodies have been found in Minneapolis in 3 days, raising questions about whether the cases could be connected.
4: Fox 9 reports University of Minnesota police made their latest discovery near the city's Stone Arch Bridge, but investigators have not released details about the circumstances of the death. A woman identified as 56-year-old Karen Lynn Sognesen was found Saturday near East River Flats Park, while a second body was discovered Sunday near Bede-Makaska Lake.
3: A Kenosha area graduate among two student athletes killed when a driver struck members of a Tennessee University cycling team during a training ride Wednesday morning. Halen Engdahl was a sophomore at Milligan University and was a Winthrop Harbor native. Sox hosts the Braves today in a makeup game. The news, a service of the Daily Podcast of Chicago's Morning Answer and the Sean Thompson Show. 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And up next, check of the evening commute in the AM 560 Traffic Center. Here is Jill Urchak.
5: On the inbound Edens, watch out for an accident at Niles Center that is blocking the right lane. And the outbound Kennedy, just under an hour to get to O'Hare from the Chamber and Interchange. Tie-ups in the Express Division to Costner. Crash inbound Eisenhower at North Avenue in the right lane. It's an hour and 10 in, 1 hour and 15 out to 390. Stevenson outbound hour to 355 from DuSable Lakeshore Drive, 35 minutes outbound Dan Ryan. Police activity outbound 57 at Halsted. Heads up for that. Heavy along DuSable Lakeshore Drive south and north. Tri-State North, not bad. South is very heavy throughout. Eastbound Reagan and southbound 355 also sluggish. 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From the AM 560 Traffic Center, I'm Jill Urchak.
6: Now, your official weather forecast from the Air Right Heating and Cooling Weather Center.
7: Tonight will be partly cloudy with a low of 62. On Friday, expect intervals of clouds and sunshine with a heavy thunderstorm arriving late in the afternoon. The thunderstorms could bring flooding downpours, hail, and damaging wind gusts. The high temperature will reach 81 degrees. I'm meteorologist Jason Caterina on AM 560, The Answer.
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10: When George Washington accepted command of the Continental Army, Americans were fighting a king and determined not to replace one form of unchecked power with another. Washington understood the difference between authority and ownership. In 1775, he declared, "When we assume the soldier, we do not lay aside the citizen." Even as commander of America's army, Washington remembered that he remained one of the people and that the power entrusted to him was never his to keep. He did not fight to rule America. He fought so Americans could govern themselves. Washington's example gave the young nation something more than victory. It gave America a standard for leadership. Those who hold power must remain accountable to the people they serve. Because in a free nation, leadership is not ownership. It is a duty and a trust.
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0: Since first stepping into the political arena, a hallmark of President Trump's campaign brand has been personal insults that light up social media.
1: Don't worry about it, little Marco.
0: Georgia Democratic Senator John Ossoff increasingly willing to hit President Trump with the same style of attacks. At a rally Sunday, Ossoff made an insinuation involving the president and his aide, Natalie Harp.
2: See, he doesn't want to do the job. He wants to build his ballroom and travel with Natalie on their apparently defenseless flying palace.
0: The comment.
3: And they all laugh. And the innuendo is what? That he's Bill Clinton? Or that he's Eric Swalwell? Stooping Fang Fang. What is the innuendo? Because you're from Georgia. And you remember Georgia from Fulton County, the lowest living county in a beautiful state. Beautiful. So broke, they've been annexing unincorporated areas because they're broke ass corrupt ghetto.
4: Jesus!
3: Get some! You know who that is, Squirrel? That's one of their Democrat judges. Getting her freak on! Like she was at a Diddy party. And the bailiff was the one stooping her. And you know what the ramifications were? Who's gonna judge her? Other judges? Other Democrats? Ah, you're fine. Just do me a favor. Take it down a notch, okay?
5: Well, now at noon, a federal judge is staying on the bench despite an affair with a high-ranking police officer that invests.
3: Honey, that's not a fair. That's an ass whooping right there. Affair? You're making it sound like a soap opera. This doesn't sound like an affair to me, does it, Squirrel?
4: Jesus!
3: Yeah. Oh, yeah. There's all kinds of thumbs and everything. And she's not the worst one. Here's another Georgia judge.
6: Right now at noon, the Georgia State Supreme Court ruling Douglas County probate judge Christina Peterson be removed from the bench. According to a decision issued today, Peterson violated multiple rules in the Code of Judicial Conduct. This decision comes day.
3: In a drunken bar fight, after getting arrested as she was going to drive away, she offered to give the cop a Kamala Harris to let her go. And that's what it takes. But if she would have just caught the bailiff, you might have got a raise, honey. Stacy, Northwest Side.
7: Hey, Sean.
3: Hi.
7: Love your show.
3: Right back at you. Are you coming on the 28th?
7: I'm going to try. Bring my brother, maybe, too.
3: All right. That means the brother will be there. You're a no-show. But go ahead.
7: No.
3: All right, okay. Go ahead.
7: So just wondered if you ever heard of Susan Kokinda. She's like, from last year, I keep seeing her pop up on X. She's from like a Promethean group, and she
3: robots?
7: Talks a lot about. No, she talks a lot about how our nation's problems come from British imperial system.
3: Well, the Promethean group that I'm familiar with, they lead in like AI and robotics for all kinds of things, even logistics they're trying to, but I don't know about this group. But if she's saying our problems stem from British what?
7: Imperial influences.
3: I would be very, very, I mean, you could be aware of this and be cautious of it, but the other thing is maybe British influences suffer from American foundations like the Rockefeller Foundation, the Ford Foundation, the American underbelly of the CIA that really sets up all these fall guys so that they can get away with the economic destruction of our country. So, you know,
7: exactly.
3: I don't know if you know, the whole thing, an imperial country, you know, I mean, to a certain extent, I'm kind of somebody who believes that there should be we stay within our own and all the rest of it. However, when you're threatening us, when you're financing terrorism around the world, if you want to practice austerity, we can do that. I agree with that. But we also have to defend ourselves against enemies who have sent their cells here, like the Islamo-Nazis. I'm sure you saw the girl in New York today and what we've been facing over the years. And then understand, what exactly does she mean by British imperialism? Is that more or less pervasive than Democrat scumbag communists in very high positions? Hang on, Stacey. I want you to hear something about John Brennan, a communist who voted for in 1976, was a supporter of Gus Hall, and became the head of the CIA. I think this is far worse than any kind of British imperialism.
8: There's so much sketchy stuff about John Brennan. He was the station chief in Saudi Arabia and actually signed the visas for half of the people, half of the terrorists that crashed the planes into the Twin Towers.
9: Well, yeah.
8: And then he comes to the United States, back to the U.S., and he ends up director of the CIA.
9: Lo and behold,
3: that's worse than British imperialism, isn't it? That and the rise of the Islamo-Nazis here, and the fact that we're putting foot bats in airports up until guys in Florida say enough is enough of that, or in Texas. So I don't know if we're going to go back to British imperialism. After all, we should be very proud of ourselves. It's our farmers and our decent people who said, you know, I don't like that fat-ass king. He's as corrupt as a Pritzker. Let's kill everybody and be free. I'm proud of that, Stacey. Thank you very much. It's funny, too, about this all this connection to the Islamo-Nazi world. It's really funny, Square. You know why? Everybody talks about this punk, Hassan Piker, anchor baby, two illegal alien scum parents. And his brother works for Boeing on planes, even worked on Air Force One. That doesn't seem right, does it, Squirrel?
10: Classic one they throw at you. America deserved 9/11.
9: Yeah.
10: You've withdrawn that comment, I believe.
11: Yeah, I said it in 2019. And you know, if you listen to the full conversation, you very quickly understand what I'm talking about.
10: You're talking about foreign policy blowback.
11: Yeah, we're talking about foreign policy blowback.
10: But you could have phrased it better, because it sounds like you're saying people deserve to die.
11: Of course.
10: We don't believe that.
3: Yes, you do, you filthy Islamo-Nazi. Are you part of the cult of stupidity? Are you part of the cult of hate and stupidity? Are you an Islamo-Nazi?
12: 5 years ago, some Afghan parents were so desperate to get their children out of the country, they handed them over the walls of Kabul Airport. These were the chaotic final days of America's 20-year war in Afghanistan, as the Taliban returned to power and thousands raced to escape. So what's the country like now? Afghan women and girls face some of the harshest restrictions in the world. According to the United Nations, more than 100 decrees and directives have cut off their access to education, employment, and public life. Girls over 12 can no longer attend school. Women are heavily restricted from working and cannot travel without a male guardian or even visit parks. For Afghan children...
3: And if they do, Squirrel, you know what happens? They get beaten and raped. Like our women when they walk past illegal aliens in a park. Terrence, Northwest Suburbs.
13: Good afternoon. I'm all excited about Sean Fast Camp. Looking forward to it.
3: Oh, it's going to be fun. It's going to be fun.
13: Had a great time at Pingree Grove, and I'm bringing a couple of Patriots, one that was there and another one that was at the inauguration. He met you and Trump was in. So it's looking forward to be a great time.
3: Yes, I was. There was one of my, they're all my favorite. And you know, I love the Goldberg's people. They're wonderful people, and I'm hoping that they come too. And it's going to be great. We're going to go back and forth and back and forth, and hopefully it'll get bigger and bigger and bigger, because we're going to, it's our family picnic. It's our family picnic, and it's only us. There will be no scum there.
13: It looks like a great venue, and the band is very good, by the way. I've seen them before.
3: All right, good. I'm not a band guy, but I'm sure they're wonderful. I love the name of the band. I mean, come on. Jukebox Heroes.
13: How can you beat?
3: Can't beat it, Terrence. I look forward to seeing you, my friend.
13: See you in a week.
3: A week and a day, huh, Squirrel? I got to get back on the airplane and go through Michelle Obama's underwear drawer. Who keeps putting coconut butter on urinal cakes? However, it's all worth it. One giant scam. Scam after scam in all these Democrat areas. And all the people who practice socialism, they're either Ro Khan or Elizabeth Warren. How much is she worth? $12
14: million. Warren, I just want to answer a question. How did you get a $12 million net worth on a $200,000 salary in Congress?
15: Thank you.
14: How did you do that?
15: Excuse me.
14: How did you do that? You can keep trying to block my camera. We're on a public sidewalk, so...
16: Get off of me.
3: You know what I like about this? All the staffers, all the little... Shut up, dingbat. Does Elizabeth Warren and the other Democrats who insider trade and steal money through policies, do they have to pay on unrealized gains, or is that just for us?
17: Chair Gomez, please proceed with your presentation when you're ready.
18: Thank you, Mr. Chair. So House File 4616 imposes a 1% tax annually on fortunes above $10 million. And so this is a different kind of tax base than we have in Minnesota, and I believe a different tax base than anyone in the country.
3: Because it's unconstitutional. Fetzo, what is the tax base on heroin addicts, illegal aliens, and all around degenerate, worthless scum? You know, your base. 312-642-5600.
9: Call Sean now. 312-642-5600.
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3: You remember the gassy Swalwell? He's got himself a little bit of a headache, not just because he appears to be somebody who may or may have not raped women and got away with it as a congressman, but aside from that, it would appear that that Fang Fang issue is not going away, and the FBI raided one of his many homes that he never earned.
21: You're watching State of Play. We are back now with that breaking news. We have learned the FBI raided the Washington, D.C. home of disgraced former congressman from California, Eric Swalwell, as part of an investigation into sexual assault allegations. That's according to a person familiar with the investigation. Swalwell, you remember, resigned from Congress in April after a series of allegations that he sexually assaulted a former staff member and engaged in misconduct with a number of other women. He has denied the allegations. We want to bring in MSNBC Justice and intelligence reporter Ken Delanian. Ken, what do we know more about this investigation and what just happened over the course of the last few days?
22: Well, Peter, we're told that the FBI met Swalwell at San Francisco's airport and seized his phone at that time. That was
21: off
22: Saturday.
21: Of him.
22: Exactly. Took it off his person, which would have required a judicial warrant. And then
3: MS now, you're not going to talk about Fang Fang? Fang Fang was stooping a spy for China. Not to be confused with the California mayor who admitted to being a spy for China. You notice how it never gets on MS, Microsoft, NBC, CNN. It's only the decent people that are even remotely curious about how many communist cells, let alone Islamo-Nazi cells, are actually in the country.
23: Fox News alert, a California Democrat just admitted to being a Chinese spy. Christina Coleman has the latest. Christina.
24: Hi, Jesse. California Democrat Elaine Wang resigned as mayor of Arcadia as part of her plea deal. She's now charged with acting as an illegal agent of the People's Republic of China. Prosecutors say...
3: Now, is that more or less treason than just a scumbag on the take in Chicago, Illinoisistan? Is that more or less treason than a board of bureaucrats that make money for nothing and tax decent people for driving on roads that they paid taxes on over and over and over again, not to mention gas taxes? Which one is a bigger traitor? Or is it really just a representation of everywhere there's Democrats? Everywhere.
25: Imagine finding out your workplace is just a cover for a massive sex trafficking operation. That's the apparent reality for several group home employees. Frankie McLister spoke to one of them, all new at 6.
26: Mostly it was just like communication through text message. She only came to pick up the clients and take them to an appointment.
27: Marvin Steele says he noticed strange behavior at his job with Homefelt Assisted Living.
26: That's the only time you'll ever see her, really.
27: Investigators say that businesses and others were, quote, shell companies to hide, funnel the profits from a sex trafficking operation.
26: It was known that one of the clients does occasionally go and get a prostitute every now and then.
27: At the center, Andrea Sampson, a former Anoka County assistant attorney.
3: I'm sorry, did you say what? That's right. Former prosecutor. Former prosecutor. Do I have to say Democrat squirrel? I don't think I do. Democrat. And they're the ones who orchestrated all the schemes. This one got a little greedy. She said, you know what? I can do it better than a Somalian gangster. She broke the plan.
0: And new this morning, a Minnesota man once honored by the state is now accused of defrauding the same agency that gave him the award. Salman Ahmed Elmi now faces
3: Salma Ahmed Elmi Abadabadu. He received awards as he was stealing millions and millions and millions. So who created the policy? Tim Walz, the dumbest looking governor since Pat Quinn's retirement? Or was it Ilhan Omar, married to her brother with her laundry on her head? One thing's for certain. Up until Big Donnie, they were getting away with it and laughing all the way to the bank.
0: 8 felony counts in an alleged scheme that billed Medicaid for more than $1 million in fraudulent services. But in 2021, the Minnesota Department of Human Services, the same agency that administers Medicaid, honored Elmi with its Outstanding Refugee Entrepreneurship Award.
3: You're doing great! Just steal enough to not draw attention to yourselves. And then we'll pretend when ICE comes, they're the bad guys. It works in Chicago. Here's a dingbat whore named Ramirez.
1: And massively disrupt enforcement and then take all of that money, that $70 billion and that $150 billion from the big ugly bill, and would put it back into local community safety initiatives, housing, healthcare, and infrastructure.
3: Where all the money gets stolen by Democrats. We'll be back.
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3: I could tell you one thing me and my rabbi are not going to talk about. That's Harry and Meghan Markle. Because if Harry is the king's son, so is LeBron James. He's the security guard, kid. My next guest is my rabbi, Michael Barclay, host of the radio show The Rabbi's Table, Dialogue, Not Debate. I love the fact we're going to talk about the Islamo-Nazis in Iran and New York City with Rabbi Michael Barclay after Foxweiser News.
10: Planned attack in New York stopped. I'm Lisa Lacera, Fox News. A woman caught in an FBI sting after she planned to set off explosives at New York's Capitol building. She's now facing federal terrorism charges.
11: Her name, Jessica Bowie, a 35-year-old Albany resident who converted to Islam 5 years ago, now charged with starting her plot last month. Authorities say she communicated with others on social media in both English and Arabic, and she celebrated the Al-Qaeda attacks of 9/11, saying, quote, "Praise be to Allah for September 11th, and I will poison the infidel."
10: Fox's Eric Shawn in New York. Pictures of Bowie conducting reconnaissance at the Capitol and buying a list of bomb-making ingredients at a hardware store, including long nails to be used as shrapnel, were included in the affidavit. Authorities say she also arranged to buy a gun and ammunition to use against police or security if needed. Philadelphia police have identified the suspect who has been terrorizing people in Center City while wearing a Chucky mask as 22-year-old Zymir Hughes. A warrant is out for his arrest. Another shortened day in court in the trial of Lindsay Clancy, the Massachusetts woman accused of killing her three young children in 2023. Her lawyers say she suffered from postpartum psychosis.
12: Hospital chaplain Sheila Cavanaugh recalls the first thing Lindsay Clancy said a week after she killed her three children.
13: She said to me as I held her hand to comfort her, "I am so glad my children are safe." I said, "Lindsay, your children are safe. They're safe in heaven with God."
12: Cavanaugh met with Lindsay some 200 times after the killings and says she spoke several times about a persistent male voice in her head.
10: Fox's Brian Yenis in Plymouth. Hundreds of women dressed in pink rallied outside the court in support of Clancy. 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
9: 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We've got the answer from the AM 560 Traffic Center.
14: On the Edens going out, that is a trouble-free commute. The Kennedy out 50, downtown to O'Hare. Express still a bit tight, division to Costner. Accident inbound Eisenhower at North Avenue in the right lane. Hour and 15 going in, hour and 10 going out. Stevenson also an hour and 10 to get to the Veterans Memorial Tollway from DuSable Lakeshore Drive. Up on Ryan, 35 minutes. There's police activity up on 57 at Halsted. Heads up for that. And DuSable Lakeshore Drive in the Tri-State South, both heavy. North looks pretty good. Jane Addams is fine, but tie-ups southbound 355 as well is eastbound on the Reagan. Roadwork westbound 80 Richards to center. That is slowing things down. 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From the AM 560 Traffic Center, I'm Jill Urchak.
9: Now, your official weather forecast from the Air Right Heating and Cooling Weather Center.
28: Tonight will be partly cloudy with a low of 62.
15: On Friday, expect intervals of clouds and sunshine with a heavy thunderstorm arriving late in the afternoon. The thunderstorms could bring flooding downpours, hail, and damaging wind gusts. The high for Friday will be 81 degrees. I'm meteorologist Jason Caterina on AM 560, The Answer.
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20: From the streets of Melrose Park to the trading floor of the Merc, he's fought for every dollar he's ever earned. And now, with personal liberty and our system of capitalism under assault in America, he's here to seize back our rights from the government. With a cigar in one hand and a copy of the Declaration of Independence in the other, he's Sean Thompson.

0: talk to my rabbi immediately. Squirrel, why can't I hear the cut, Squirrel?
1: 35-year-old New York woman has been arrested and charged with material support to a terrorist organization. The FBI says Jessica Bowie had pledged allegiance to ISIS and was planning an attack on the New York State Capitol. That's according to a criminal complaint filed in federal court in Albany.
0: Cell is activated.
2: I see it no other way. My next guest has been keeping an eye on all of this for his entire life. A man of knowledge, wisdom, integrity. Host of the radio show and podcast, The Rabbi's Table, friend of mine, who I enjoy talking to any chance I get, Rabbi Michael Barclay. How are you? Rabbi?
3: Are you there? Can you hear me?
2: Now I can. Boy, that was a big build-up.
3: There you go. How are you, holy brother? You good?
2: Good. How are you? How's everything?
3: I just lit up a Romeo Julieta just for you, I'm in a good space.
2: Very good. Now, before we get to everything, everybody safe? Your family good?
3: Thank God. And yours?
2: Yes. And, you know, it's funny when you watch these attacks on television. This New York, this dizzy girl here, and all of the nonsense you see in Michigan, and all of the chaos that you see. I really do. There are tremendous amounts of people here who are part of the Islamo-Nazi cult that cannot stand the country. And I think they're going to be activated either right before the election or right after. How do you see it?
3: I would agree either right before the election, right after the election, or right upon people being inaugurated and placed into office. It depends upon what the results of the election are. So I think that's a piece of it. It is, you know, my only issue is saying Islam and Nazis is an insult to Nazis.
2: Yes, you're right. But
3: look, the Nazi wanted to kill the Jew, but he wasn't willing to die for it. These guys want to kill everybody, and they're willing to die for it.
2: Well, what's fascinating too is the way in which the connections are not being made in the mobilization of the money from Iran, the money from the most nefarious, feared terrorists in the world into America, the support by American kids for all of this. You know, the UN, there are staff members, I think there's four or five, that are right now in Taliban custody in Afghanistan, being tortured as we speak. No one talks about Afghanistan anymore. And Afghanistan has gone back to the 7th century as well. The women can't walk around. They can't go to school. It's chaos and barbarism and insanity. So we were normally dealing with the Iranian government. The Taliban now is total control of Afghanistan. I'm still unclear as to what is happening in Iraq, even though we're supposedly signed a deal for a pipeline. But how do you see it when you look at this news? Because right now Israel is bombing, is it Syria or Lebanon again?
3: They took out a couple of airports in Syria that the Turks were about to use for their own air force. And it was too close to the border. And Israel said, look, you know, you're not bringing in Turkish air force and military this close to the Israeli border. We're going to prevent that. Turkey didn't listen. So Israel took out a couple of the airports. That's all they did, with very little damage to anyone else, just the airports. I think that people need to be aware, especially right now, of these Mecca Accords or Islamic NATO, whatever they're calling it. You know, Turkey, Pakistan, and Saudi Arabia have started what they call the Mecca Accords. And the Turkish and Pakistani flags were broadcast all over Saudi Arabia high towers. You know, they're these huge towers. This is incredibly dangerous. Turkey has the ballistic missiles, and Pakistan has, I think it's 170 or 270 nuclear warheads. So this kind of alliance is very scary. We need to remember that the leadership of Hamas were living just fine in Saudi Arabia and in Qatar. And these governments knew where they were. So we need to start getting honest about the fact that there is a war from Islam on Western culture. Whether it's Shia or Sunni, it is a war.
2: Well, and the way in which our so-called media puts lipstick on the pig and the rise of the players in this war in our own government, in our own politics, I find absolutely nauseating. From this moron kid, anchor baby, fraud, Hassan Piker, and everything he said in his useless, miserable existence, to this Al-Saidi, This guy and his wife, the scoundrel that he is, and the sister at UIC, an America-hating shrew. I don't know how they get these adjunct professors of morons in there. And I don't know if you saw what she was saying from UIC. She hates America, hates her employer. And, you know, this is right in front of us. This could potentially be a senator. Not that I have any faith in what happens in Michigan elections. However, he could be a senator. And it's not getting the play. It's not getting the attention it should. He did a press conference. I'm sure you saw an interview where he said, "Hide the books, the radical Islamo handbook. Hide the book." I mean, it's just nauseating at this particular point that American kids and American people can't figure out what has happened to Iranians in Iran by these Islamos. It's nauseating, and we've kicked their ass. And all of a sudden you got Americans talking about America should fall and they hate their country. We have decimated Iran. I'm looking at the currency exchange value is insane. It's almost 2 million of their reals to one of our dollars. And you look in 1974, it was 64 reals to US dollar. Nobody talks about the destruction, the quality of life for everybody when these religious zealots are in charge of anything.
3: Well, you know, Sean, I have a question. Maybe you have an answer to it because I actually don't. I think one of the primary challenges is that America views and the West views Islam as a religion, when in reality it is not a religion. It's a political ideology committed to a worldwide caliphate. And I think we need to reframe that in our culture so people recognize it's not like Buddhism or Taoism or Hinduism or Judaism or Christianity or Catholicism or any of those religions. It's not about spirituality. It's about worldwide domination. And I'm not sure how you get it shifted from being viewed as a religion to what it really is, being viewed as a political ideology like any political party. Well, it would take away their protection.
2: It's a cult. And the problem is, we, Western civilization, people who can read, we give it a veneer that it should never have. By its own declaration, it's not just a declaration of war. It is a cult that tells you, you will be subservient or you will die. I mean, yep. I don't know what happened to the mentality of Americans or people in general to not as a universe against this, to not as a civilization against this say, what did you say? They tell you in their own religion what it's going to be. I played the imam in Michigan last time we were together. So I want to play it again because this is an imam. This isn't just me and a rabbi talking about this. We are just discussing what they tell us.
4: So we lie and we cheat and we claim things that are not part of Islam. And guess what? Not all of them are dumb. They can tell when we lie. They can tell when someone sits behind it and says, Islam is peace. Islam is about peace. Why are you afraid to tell the people the truth? Don't you think this kafir is going to open the Quran, read Surah Al-Anfal, and he's going to come across these ayat, the military ayat, which you've been trying to hide? Then what are you going to do?
2: He's telling you what's in it. You've studied this. I've had this conversation with some notable, wonderful, smart people, with Dennis Prager, with many different people who have studied this. He was going to be a rabbi. You are a rabbi. I've talked to other rabbis. At a certain point, we're going to have to discuss the fact that this is the only religion that wants to conquer the others. There has never been a religion that said, join or die. Leave and you die. This is preposterous to me in the year 2026.
3: But it's reality, and America's embracing it, and I'm really not sure what the best pathway. I mean, look, I'm doing this show, you're doing your shows, we're working as much as we can. I don't know what the best and fastest pathway is to help the West recognize they want us dead. This is, you convert, you enslave, or you kill the kafar, the infidel. I'm not sure, it's not a hard concept to get. But I'm not sure what to do so that people really get it and internalize it. And I think that's the quest for that we need to all be on.
2: Well, it's a funny thing. To me, it's about the fraud of allowing this cult to build up under the idea it is a religion and they pay zero taxes, that we don't know how the money comes in. I've got clip after clip of money coming from nefarious actors into our colleges, into our country, into fraud NGOs, and polluting the reality of what it is. So their scheme to lie and deceive, which this religion is built on, has worked. However, you also have the reality of what you see before you. We have towns in this country, from Minnesota to Michigan, that play their religious song from 5 in the morning till in the evening, that they go before churches and they intimidate and they pray and all the rest of whatever. I don't even call that prayer. You prostrate yourself to do what exactly? You're wearing the different garb on women to circumvent our own laws. We allow people in costumes to hide their identity. I am not convinced they're all women in the hijab or whatever the hell they call it. However, if they are cells and we are right, and they are activated, as this girl was today, maybe as a limp jab before the real knockout. Why aren't we implementing our own rules for our own citizens on these citizens?
3: It's a great question. I wish I knew how we can fix it. Certainly Tommy Robinson is trying to fight this in England, which has been taken over by jihadi communities. I think it's 83% of violent crimes are being committed by 7% of the population in England that is Muslim. We need to wake up. And instead, it seems like we're going to sleep. California has approved, the California legislature approved the bill making two Islamic holidays, religious holidays, into state official holidays. People are cheering on El Sayed and Mandami. And these guys aren't socialists. They're not progressive socialists. They're Muslims, first, second, and third. And America needs to wake up, and the world needs to wake up to recognize that just because you're calling yourself a religion doesn't mean that you are, when in fact what you really are is a political movement to control the world and kill anyone who's not like you.
2: Well, one of the amazing, insane things that is happening in Europe, and Tommy exposes this on a regular basis, the normalization of these rape, grooming groups, the destruction of what has happened to these neighborhoods, these areas, and almost the way I feel a lot of it is covered up in this country. Do you find, when you're surveilling the news, a lot of it is covered up in this country? Because I have three cuts on the board of illegal aliens raping our women. How much of what Tommy is telling us is going on in the UK is going on here?
3: I think 100%. I think all of it. I think it's that bad. I think that it is being covered up for a lot of different reasons, and mostly through the media. I think that if you point out that not Muslims are bad, that's about people, but that Islam is bad, I think that you're called an Islamophobe and things like that, as opposed to just being a realist. The fact that there's now Islamic holidays in California, the fact that Culver City, by MGM Studios, they've now built a Sharia community that is a no-go zone for police, that Karen Bass is not going to enforce having any police go in. They live by Sharia law, and they have every intention of continuing to. That's just a setup for what's been happening in England. So it's clearly happening in this country. And we need to awaken. We need to do what Ron DeSantis has done and what Greg Abbott have done. And make it clear that this is not a religion and it shouldn't be viewed as one.
2: First of all, the idea that this is part of a tradition in the religion, rape is part of their tradition. It's insane.
3: It's worse than that. It's worse than that. It's not part of their tradition. It's an obligation.
2: Well, sure, because it shows complete dominance. Really,
3: that people recognize this is not something that is permitted. It is something that is obligated. That you get bonus points for raping the young kafar, the girl who is a virgin, and chanting for Allah as you do it. It's not a permission. It's an obligation. That's not a religious viewpoint. That's messed up.
2: You know, can I say, as a man, as a male, I think if you are one, you cannot allow a female to be beaten, to be intimidated, to be raped. I mean, I've been in a multitude of scuffles over this kind of thing. Strangers pointing at their women. I'm the first guy to grab you by your face. How in the world in America in the year 2026 is this tolerated? I'm telling you, the only answer, Rabbi, as I see it, is exactly what Japan did. And oh, you can't go crazy. First of all, if you have the unfortunate happenstance to be born into this, I feel terrible for you. And if you are as disgusted with this insanity as I am, I welcome you. Come in here. We'll make sure you don't. But what do you do to these people who flee this to America and they see it right next door being practiced? What does that do to them? This is the point of either you're a nation of laws or you are not. We can't tolerate this kind of nonsense. We can't tolerate it. Let alone
3: That's
2: pay for it.
3: American law, not Sharia law, constitutional law. So it's a very scary thing. And especially, my kids are now taking an AP English class. They just started high school, their junior year. And my twins are taking an AP English class. And I'm looking at this textbook, and every one of the essays that they're supposed to emulate the writings of our extreme far left, George Clooney's wife, Greta Thunberg. Why would you emulate her writing? She can't even write. But it's all an agenda driven, be tolerant of Islam, the whole critical theory, all of it. And this isn't an AP English class. This is approved by the.
2: To think you're paying for this, you're paying exorbitant amounts of money. Are you there? We were losing you.
3: No, I'm here. I'm absolutely okay. Here. Yeah, I'm sorry.
2: And you know what's unbelievable to the point that I see it is that there is a pushback in certain areas. There are elected officials, and you mentioned them, Abbott and DeSantis and others, that are kind of saying, look, if you wanna practice a religion, that's fine. However, the whole purpose of what you're doing with this in implementing Sharia law and being bold about it, it cannot happen here. I feel like it should be more pronounced on a federal level. Are you disappointed to the level that it's kind of radio silent, or is it because we're involved in a war and they don't want to give more of an excuse for cells to be

0: anyone else. I'm sorry to say that. But Vance is tied to Tucker Carlson and Candace Owens and these people who are really very
1: on the take.
0: Committed to their things. Yeah, yeah.
1: On the take. I just was reading an article. They're calling him Tucker Carlson, which I thought was fantastic. And, you know, most people, he hid the fact. That's how you know he knew how scandalous it was. He hid the fact that that guy gave him millions and millions, tens of millions of dollars to start his whole network, Carlson network. And you know what else was fascinating? The tragic reality of what we're coming up on, another October 7th anniversary, and the horror stories that came from it. The horror stories that came from it, and the rapes and the baby murder and the rest of it. And you would see these people defend it. You can't defend it. You can't even discuss it with the same kind of any equivocation of anything. It is such an insane act to have happened. I still don't think it's getting the proper attention it is, because right now, from what I understand, Gaza, they're going to pretend it's a country all over again, aren't they?
0: Yep, that's what they want to do. And but it's not just, look, we have very, Westerners have very short memories. Rosh Hashanah this year falls on 9/11. And it's the 25th anniversary. Anyone who was in New York on that day, I cannot believe any of them voted for Mamdani. But he got elected.
1: How do you see the movement? I was aware of, there's a young Jewish woman in New York who's running as a Republican. It's like the first time anybody's going to run even as a Republican. It's like Chicago. The Republicans don't even show up for an office in New York. And she said the Jewish community has rejected now the American Democrat, as the American Democrat stands diametrically opposed to anything that has anything to do with Judaism or civilization. I thought that was very interesting. Are you seeing that? I mean, you're in California. Are you seeing a rejection of the American Democrat Party as it has cozied up to the Islamos as they have?
0: I wish I was seeing that. The reality is, on October 8th, all of the Jewish Democrats had imploded. But by December 8th, they'd all put it in the rearview mirror.
1: Oh.
0: And that's why I write a daily email other than Shabbat and festivals about what's really going on in the Middle East, to keep people aware, because it's not something that is discussed or talked about in Jewish communities outside the ultra-Orthodox, and it needs to be. You can't forget what happened. You cannot allow those images, because they were so horrific, to block them out of your mind. You must hold on to them to remember exactly who these people are. And they've pledged and promised and vowed to do it over and over and over and over again, God forbid.
1: Yes.
0: Gaza had freedom in 2005. Israel walked away. And the first thing they did was they elected Hamas, and they tore down all the greenhouses and infrastructure. First thing they did. And then they took all of it to build weapons under hospitals.
1: I've been watching it my whole life. My whole life. And it's rinse and repeat. It's rinse and repeat. And we, the decent, keep pretending that the indecent is going to conform. If we bribe them, if we entertain them with some sort of a dialogue, we do not understand the enemy we're up against. I think it's only people who are street smart enough to understand when a killer tells you they're going to kill you, you have two courses of action. Be first or figure out a way to get away. That's the only answer you have, isn't it?
0: It is, and look, I believe in God, so I believe in miracles. And I also believe in the validity of texts that are ancient. 2,000 years ago in the Talmud, it says, if you are kind to the cruel, you will ultimately be cruel to the kind.
1: I love it.
0: And that's, I think, something we need to remember. I have great pain about what we need to do, but I'm also very clear what we need to do. For the preservation of our civilization, of the safety of my children, for the preservation of Western culture, and because that's not the world I believe God wants us to have, is a world that is worshiping death.
1: No, but we have to do exactly what you said, because it is not a religion. There is no religion that has ever existed that has preached kill all the other religions. There has never been one. Never.
0: Nope.
1: This is it. That's the end of the story. Stop calling it a religion. It is a cult if it's lucky. And the costumes are bad anyway. Rabbi Michael Barclay, I understand I can find everything I need at rabbimichaelbarclay.com, correct?
0: That or

0: even easier, therabbistable.com. Everything is there, podcast, the show. We're actually this weekend, I think we're having Sebastian Gorka, who's always fun to have.
1: Oh, love him.
0: Love him. Love Dr. G. I just had Ryan Morrow last week, who was fabulous. And so columns, articles, the daily emails, all of it, just therabbistable.com. It's really easy. As well as I think maybe I should create a page with you, Sean, about cigar recommendations.
1: Oh, I love it. But you tell that handsome devil, Sebastian, even though as big as he is, he owes me a cigar. I don't forget nothing. I forget nothing. He grabbed a cigar from me at Freedom Summit. Come on now, Sebastian. He's got the big job, the cufflinks. He could pay up.
0: You know, cigars are the currency of friendship.
1: That's exactly right. I would love to have one. Are you going to be in Florida anytime soon?
0: God willing, I may be there in December. If we may end up doing a fundraiser for an Israel hospital, and if they put that together, then I would come out for that.
1: And you let me know. I want to help with this. I want to help you. You know, everything we can, and I'll drive over if you're on the other side, because I got to give you a hug. Oh, all right?
0: Beautiful. Hugs are the best. All right, brother. Well, thank you for everything you and your audience do. You're the best, Sean.
1: Thank you. I appreciate you, Michael. Thank you. We'll be back with your calls and comments.
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9: 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Phineas survived because Christians hid him from the Nazis, risking everything to save his life. 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
1: 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Jukebox Heroes, the band. We sing the national anthem. I get there at 3, and I'm staying as long as it takes. I want to see everybody there. 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It's going to be a lot of fun. We do the show live. Everybody I interview will be there live. 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When we get back, arguably the greatest voice of all callers. Lee and Hammond, you'll lead us off. 312-642-5600 after Mike Scott.
13: Good evening, Sean. I'm Mike Scott in the QC Kinetics newsroom, where we see partly cloudy skies overnight and a low of 61. The Illinois Tollway Board has given the green light to the state's largest toll increase in history, part of a 15-year $26.5 billion. A federal appeals court has ruled Planned Parenthood can refer Indiana abortion patients to states where the procedure remains legal. And a Kenosha area graduate was among two student athletes killed when a driver struck members of a Tennessee University cycling team during a training ride Wednesday morning. Halen Engdahl was a sophomore at Milligan University. John Benfield has been charged with vehicular homicide in the incident. Sox host the Braves today in a makeup game. Cubs and Seattle tomorrow. 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That was easy. Your next news update is at 7. Continuous news, traffic, and weather at 560theanswer.com. And up next, a check of the evening commute in the traffic center. Here's Jill Urchak.
14: On the inbound Edens, an accident at Foster is blocking the right lane solid from 2E, 40 minutes going in. Outbound trip at 55, slowing in the express division to Costner. Stall inbound Eisenhower right lane at Costner, hour and 10 inbound, and the outbound side is an hour and 15. Stevenson, 50 out to 355, an accident at Damon. Outbound Dan Ryan, that one's slowing down to 35 minutes. Delays continue on the Tri-State now both directions, as well as DuSable Lakeshore Drive. Jane Addams looks good, slowing eastbound Reagan and 355 either way. Westbound 80 is stall in the right lane at Route 47. This report is a service of the AM560 mobile app. Listen to AM560 on your smartphone or mobile device when you download the AM560 mobile app at 560theanswer.com/mobile. From the AM560 Traffic Center, I'm Jill Urchak.
15: Now, your official weather forecast from the Air Right Heating and Cooling Weather Center.
16: Tonight will be partly cloudy with a low of 62. On Friday, expect intervals of clouds and sunshine with a heavy thunderstorm arriving late in the afternoon. The thunderstorms could bring flooding downpours, hail, and damaging wind gusts. The high temperature will reach 81 degrees. I'm meteorologist Jason Caterina on AM 560, The Answer.
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20: When George Washington accepted command of the Continental Army, Americans were fighting a king and determined not to replace one form of unchecked power with another. Washington understood the difference between authority and ownership. In 1775, he declared, "When we assume the soldier, we do not lay aside the citizen." Even as commander of America's army, Washington remembered that he remained one of the people and that the power entrusted to him was never his to keep. He did not fight to rule America. He fought so Americans could govern themselves. Washington's example gave the young nation something more than victory. It gave America a standard for leadership. Those who hold power must remain accountable to the people they serve, because in a free nation, leadership is not ownership. It is a duty and a trust.
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22: Death to America! And butter sauce!
1: The explosion of the Islamo-Nazi.
22: I'm still alive.
1: You think it was the El Rukins? Yeah, you were wrong. They're just a drug front.
23: With Lolo, I had learned how to eat small green chili peppers raw with dinner, plenty of rice. And away from the dinner table, I was introduced to dog meat, tough, snake meat, tougher, and roasted grasshopper, crunchy.
1: That's when he was an Islamo-Nazi. Lolo Satoru's stepson. And we had a texter come in and talk about what, Israel? Listen here, you stupid son of a pig. You stupid moron. You want that nonsense? Go listen to that punk kid who never earned a dollar in his life, Fuentes. I knew his uncle, he would have slapped the taste out of his mouth. Go listen to that dizzy bimbo. The wannabe, in love, the jilted side action.
24: Close to something, keep going, and we are definitively getting closer to what took place on that day, and we are getting closer. I think we're close. We are definitively getting closer. We're getting close. We're getting low. We're very close. We're inching ever closer. We are now, I believe, extremely close to solving this thing. I've got a feeling about that. We're close. We're getting closer to something, and that something is pretty big. I just sense that we're getting close. I sense that we are getting very close, and we are getting closer, getting very close to something. We're getting closer because we are getting close. We are definitely getting closer. Very close. We are very close. We are close. We are dangerously close.
1: And then there's the other idiot.
0: Welcome back to the Great American Panel. We're glad you're watching. All right. President Obama, it has been confirmed by the White House, called the owner of the Philadelphia Eagles, and during the course of their conversation, thanked him for giving Michael Vick a second chance. Now, I'm a Christian. I've made mistakes myself. I believe fervently in second chances. But Michael Vick killed dogs, and he did in a heartless and cruel way. And I think, personally, he should have been executed for that. He wasn't. But
1: freaking idiot. His father used to work for the Voice of America, and they are bribed from Qatar. Bribe from Islamo Nazi money. And this guy wants to say what that Israel, what do you say, Squirrel? Israel killed Charlie? No, a transvestite lover on the down low killed him. Stupid. Change the channel. You're too stupid to listen to my show. Lee and Hammond.
2: Hey, Lee. Sean, you know, you gotta hand it to the Russians and the Chinese, you know? They're smart enough to actually get what they need out of the Middle East without getting involved in all these stupid wars there. And yet, we on the other hand, for 20, 30 years, been getting involved in the wars, losing blood and treasure. And then on top of that, we import the refugees from there who hate our way of life.
1: We are the morons.
2: Destroy us. I mean, yeah. Can you be any dumber than that?
1: We are the morons, and we are also
2: like
1: the ones.
2: Biting a snake into your tent.
1: Yeah, and we're also the ones who finance the Azov Nazi battalion and the producing the worst leaders of the Soviet Union, Ukraine, to this day, and they laugh at us with a $10 million picture behind the guy's head from a press conference asking us for more money. I agree with you, Lee. We're not only run by idiots, we're run by idiots on the take. Thank you very much. Greatest voice in all of caller history. Phil in Tinley Park.
3: Yeah, and to spin off of that, you know, every time we get in one of these wars, there's millions of these refugees come here, and that's not a bug. That's a feature. That's part of their planned decline of America, I believe.
1: I agree with you.
3: This, you know, it's gone on too long. I mean, our immigration history goes in cycles, and it's unnatural how long we've been just taking on millions and millions and millions of people who don't have our idea of borders, language, and culture. That's a concept from Michael Savage, and I like to use it.
1: Oh,
3: that's what makes a country, borders, language, and culture. And, you know, it takes a little time for the American melting pot to get folks to assimilate.
1: I think I have one slight disagreement with you. What makes a country? Borders, language, and culture. Well, that's what makes America in theory. But if you take a country that is cheating us, that is sucking off of us, what makes Mexico? Cartel drug money, drug dealers, and this thing that they call remittance, which really means illegal aliens that are allowed tax-free to send billions and billions and billions of dollars back to a country that cannot finance itself. Oh, sure. It's like a Democrat area.
4: The amount of money that Mexican migrants send from the United States to their families in Mexico, the so-called remittances, are Mexico's single largest source of foreign income. In 2024, it amounted to some $68 billion.
1: So what are they without sponsoring illegal aliens to come here? And I'm not just talking about El Chapo, who bribes their politicians.
6: Stunning testimony in Brooklyn federal court at the trial of accused Mexican drug lord Joaquin El Chapo Guzman. A former close aide, personal aide, Alex Cifuentes, claims that Guzman boasted about paying a $100 million bribe to the former president of Mexico. Guzman is facing drug trafficking charges that could...
1: $100 million gave the president. That's how he had the drugs and blah, blah, blah. So we're going to pretend that's a legitimate country any more than we're going to pretend Chicago's a legitimate city? Thank you, Phil, for aggravating the dung out of me. Dominic, Glendale Heights.
25: Hey, apparently AOC and Cory Booker are having an affair.
1: Yep. What's the guy's name? Yeah, because that Cory Booker, let me tell you something. He likes testicles more than Kamala Harris does.
25: Could you imagine those two having a kid? Whoa.
1: First of all, Alexi Janulis is going to have to stand in a room and dance so Cory Booker can get in a mood. 312-642-5600.
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20: When George Washington accepted command of the Continental Army, Americans were fighting a king and determined not to replace one form of unchecked power with another. Washington understood the difference between authority and ownership. In 1775, he declared, "When we assume the soldier, we do not lay aside the citizen." Even as commander of America's army, Washington remembered that he remained one of the people and that the power entrusted to him was never his to keep. He did not fight to rule America. He fought so Americans could govern themselves. Washington's example gave the young nation something more than victory. It gave America a standard for leadership. Those who hold power must remain accountable to the people they serve, because in a free nation, leadership is not ownership. It is a duty and a trust.
11: This is Seth Liebson for townhall.com. Massachusetts recently passed an abortion law, becoming the 10th state that allows for abortion to take place right up to the moment of birth. Let us step back to consider that the entire abortion movement and language used to justify it is shrouded in lies and code words. The word abortion itself is a euphemism designed to obscure the killing of a child. The word fetus is used to disguise the object of that procedure, to keep clear a conscience from fully considering what and who is being ended or killed. Reverend Jesse Jackson once asked, "What happens to the mind of a person and the moral fabric of a nation that accepts the abortion of a life of a baby without a pang of conscience?" He said, "It is that question, the question of our attitude, our value system, and our mindset with regard to the nature and worth of life itself, that is the central question confronting mankind. Let us pray it is not too late to ask and answer that precise question." I'm Seth Liebson.
5: 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The Answer.

0: Because most people don't. They just believe, you know, Barack Obama was a Muslim in Indonesia, you know, where he ate the dog.
1: With Lolo, I had learned how to eat small green chili peppers raw with dinner, plenty of rice. And away from the dinner table, I was introduced to dog meat, tough, snake meat, tougher, and roasted grasshopper, crunchy.
0: The genocide that lasted in Indonesia, they say it was really communist and it was this and it was that. Well, there was a big Islamo-Nazi, of which his father, the number two richest man in Indonesia, Lolo Sotoro, perpetrated. He was also an asset of our government. You know what's fascinating? You know who perpetrated that crime, Squirrel? The same idiot who gave Iran over to the Islamo-Nazi theocrats and the Ayatollah asshat.
2: I think that we should recall that in 1975, the United States effectively pulled out of Southeast Asia just as Indonesia was invading East Timor with U.S. support on December 7, 1975, shortly after President Ford and then Secretary of State Henry Kissinger left Jakarta. Indonesia invaded East Timor. Over the course of the next year, they killed upwards of 10% of the population, an invasion that was entirely financed and armed by U.S. weapons. The CIA estimated that about 95% of the weapons used by Indonesia in its invasion were provided by the United States. And so when Jimmy Carter became president in January of 1977, he confronted an ongoing genocide, which many officials and journalists were already describing as the worst human rights crisis in the world at the time. And Jimmy Carter, like his top officials, Secretary of State Cyrus Vance and Zbigniew Brzezinski, were primarily concerned with reassuring right-wing allies in the region, such as Indonesian President Suharto, Philippine President Ferdinand Marcos, and the South Korean government, that the United States was still committed to providing military and economic assistance. And we see this right from the start, that when Carter was evaluating his policies towards Southeast Asia, his national security advisor, Zbigniew Brzezinski, reassured his staffers that the Carter administration would not be and should not be prioritizing human rights in the wake of the U.S. withdrawal from Southeast Asia and the end of the Vietnam War. And throughout Carter's administration, although Carter himself may have been sympathetic to human rights in other parts of the world and actually did curtail U.S. military assistance to governments in Latin America and was very good, for example, enforcing an arms embargo against Rhodesia, in Southeast Asia, Carter really continued the policies of the Nixon and Ford administration between 1977.
0: And the leader of the military was Lolo Sotoro. What are the odds? Barack Obama's mother, who worked for the Ford Foundation, married him. And that's Barack Obama's stepdaddy. Islamo-Nazi, genocide perpetrator, asset of the CIA, Lolo Sotoro. How many people know that in Chicago? Hey, he's from there. Hyde Park, right? Yeah, freaking idiots. We'll be back in 21.
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13: Fox News, I'm Ann Carrick. The FBI arrested a suspect yesterday is stopping a bomb plot at New York State Capitol in Albany. First Assistant U.S. Attorney for the Northern District, John Sarcone.
14: Jessica Bowie, age 35, of Albany, New York. She's charged with one count of 18 USC 2339B, attempting to provide material, support, or resources to a designated foreign terrorist organization.
13: Bowie allegedly planned to flee to Syria and considered bombing the White House or Times Square. Police identified the man behind the Chucky Halloween mask, who they accuse of terrorizing people in Philadelphia last week. District Attorney for Philadelphia Larry Krasner.
15: We have reason to know that Zymir Hughes is trying to avoid a warrant for his arrest on misdemeanor and felony charges.
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17: Welcome to Seculo. We made it to a Thursday, everybody. Will Haynes is in studio. We've got CeCe Heil joining us a little bit later. We're going to have a packed show, but I want to hear from you. 1-800-684-3110. Get on the air today. You know, how many times can we talk about James Comey's seashells? It feels like we're continually talking about the man's seashell issues. But here we are. There's new revelations, and these new revelations are somewhat the most human version of this, which is him going, I wonder if people could take this out of context before he decided to post it. Hey, honey, Can you look up on your phone real quick? Can you Google, do a little quick Goog? What's 86 mean? Just to make sure, you know, I'm not going to ruffle too many feathers. And she responded with it. Again, this is the what happens when we get in a deep dive here. And the deep dive is not only this interesting shell formation that he posted on social media. We know he at least now took a second to think about it.
19: Well, this is what's crazy when you look at this, but also maybe not surprising because he was the former director of the FBI. But this all comes out of a response from the government in this case, because James Comey and his attorneys had filed a motion to suppress some of the evidence against him, as well as requesting a Franks hearing. That would be trying to get things thrown out, saying that the prosecutors are being disingenuous with this case. As he has said from the beginning, that's his entire defense, is that, no, of course, I didn't mean it as a threat to the president. The problem is that the evidence shows what appears to be him crafting an alibi to get away with posting this,
17: which also shows
19: that, like, he knew maybe this could have been taken in a bad way.
17: 2 minutes before he posted it, Comey's wife texted him a screenshot of the definition of 86 that said to get rid of or refuse service. Again, so some conversation had to have been had to lead to this. And I believe he said he was with his wife at the time. They were walking around.
19: That's just old
17: Grandpa Comey.
19: The crazy timeline is that he took the alleged photo of the shell formation at 1:56 p.m. And in the story, he was walking with his wife on the beach at the time. Then she texted him the exculpatory definition, the one that's the clear one, 2 minutes before he posts the social media post on Instagram of it. So